0: an unprecedented challenge for the consumer electronics industry. Analysts expect iPhone prices to rise later this year. News at townhall.com. There's been a major discovery in Paris.
1: A 44-page manuscript notebook written by composer Wolfgang Amadeus Mozart in 1778 has been found in France's National Library. The notebook consists of seven pieces for harp and flute and were originally written for a young harpist. The manuscript will remain in the care of the French National Library, which hosts the third largest collection of autographed musical manuscripts by Mozart after Salzburg and Berlin. Keith Peters reporting.
0: Archaeologists discovering a huge Viking Age textile production site in Denmark. It dates back more than 1,000 years and underlines the sophistication of Viking society. Experts from the Mosgaard Museum say the more than 1 million square foot site featuring an area for processing flax, as well as more than 80 pit houses. More on these stories at townhall.com.
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10: Hey, y'all. Welcome back in. So glad you are with us again on American Ground Radio. Well, Jeff Landry, governor of Louisiana, of this great state of Louisiana, he sent another message to New Orleans. I mean, not like in a mafioso kind of way, you know, where, you know, you send somebody, you know, like a dead fish wrapped in a you know,
2: look, if you
10: resistant vest.
2: You send me a dead fish, I'm assuming I get to cook it.
10: No, the message is it's a Sicilian message. You know,
2: Sicilian message that someone, that trout's delicious.
10: That maybe it could be. I love fish.
2: I like me some fish. You know, get some little pasta. You do a little olive oil on there. You bake it all up.
10: Let me ask you
2: good.
10: Something. Are you trying to speak like an Italian? Is that what's going on there?
2: Are you
10: appropriating the Italian culture?
2: No.
10: For your own.
2: No. That was more of a New York accent.
10: Oh, it's a New York. Accent. Oh, I see.
2: That wasn't an Italian accent.
10: Well, it sounds like it. It sounds like
2: you were made like Italian.
10: Well, there's a lot of Italians in New York. You know what I'm saying?
2: It's a me, Mario. That's more Italian.
10: Oh, I see. Well, nevertheless, Governor Landry. I don't think he put a dead fish, wrapped in a bullet-resistant vest that's wrapped in a brown paper bag.
2: Man, now I want a fish. I want fish for dinner.
10: Do you know what you know? That's from the movie The Godfather.
11: I understand.
10: Have you ever seen the movie The Godfather?
11: Yeah, but now I want to finish.
10: You saw Godfather 1?
11: Yeah. I mean,
10: and 2?
11: No, not 2.
10: Just 1?
11: Yeah.
10: I think 2. A lot of folks would say 2 is a lot better.
11: Okay, but I got things to do with my day.
10: All right. Okay, well, oh my goodness. Seriously. Okay, here's the thing. Governor Landry did send a message to New Orleans.
11: Okay.
10: But this time it came through the state construction budget. And boy, I'm telling you, it reads like a harsh lesson in fiscal responsibility from a father tired of bailing out his foolish child. Apparently, Governor Landry vetoed more than $12 million in state construction funding that is tied to New Orleans projects.
11: Okay.
10: So that line item that took out that $12 million in state funding included funding for a new city hall, which, by the way, $12 million wouldn't have even scraped.
11: No.
10: That wouldn't have even moved the dirt. That wouldn't have even paid for the first shovel in New Orleans to build a new city hall.
11: You can't build a school for $12
10: million. No, not a chance. No. Not after Katrina, the average cost of schools that were being built in New Orleans, it's like $40 to $50 million. But of course, you know why that was. You know why that was, and it's just between you and me and our audience.
11: Yeah.
10: It's because the federal government spent a bunch of money into New Orleans, right?
11: Dumped a whole bunch in and the raise of cost
10: after Katrina. That was after Katrina. That's a whole other discussion. Yeah. But where I'm going with this is Governor Landry vetoed more than $12 million in state construction funding tied to these New Orleans projects. Did include a new city hall, an early learning center, Habitat NOLA housing infrastructure.
11: Was that an early learning center or an early Learing center?
10: It could be a Learing center.
11: Okay.
10: They probably wouldn't need state funding if it was an early Learing center, because then they would just be able to defraud the federal government like they did in Minnesota.
11: They'd be federal stealing, not state stealing.
10: Exactly.
11: All right.
10: Anyway, there were some other projects in there. And this all came through House Bill number 2, which is Louisiana's capital outlay bill. And the official legislative record shows that Landry signed HB 2 with line item vetoes, making it Act number 4. And his veto message listed 13 separate vetoes.
11: Okay.
10: Now, the details matter here because these are not all piles of cash just sitting in an account waiting for somebody to cut a ribbon.
11: Okay.
10: Much of this capital outlay authority, including Priority 5 bond funding, which is important, right?
11: I mean,
10: bond funding that funds a lot of capital infrastructure projects.
11: Well, it's how New Orleans is living these days.
10: But, you know, the fact is Landry and New Orleans leaders have clashed repeatedly since he took office. I mean, those fights have included policing issues, homelessness, the courts, the city's, I think most recently and most notably, the city, New Orleans' fiscal condition.
11: Well, and the clerk of courts, too. Remember the clerk of courts. And look, some of these things I've agreed with the governor and the legislature, the clerk of court. I understand the Orleans. Why was Orleans Parish the only one that gets both? I don't understand why we got rid of a whole bunch of judges in New Orleans. I mean, if you've got a backlog in cases, how does getting rid of judges and courtrooms make that go faster? That doesn't make any sense to me. But a lot of this, look, New Orleans has brought it on itself through just bad fiscal management for decades.
10: Well, and they have been dealing with serious fiscal crises over the years.
11: Yeah.
10: I mean, the city announced, just this month that it's continuing, that it has a continuing cash flow management problem, but they also said they do have a cash flow management strategy that will solve the budget crisis by 2027, so just next year, right?
11: They're making improvements. Part of the problem, though, is New Orleans got all that money in COVID, and they're like, well, great, well, let's just apply that to permanent programs. Come on, now you're getting one-time money, and you're applying that to continuing spending? That's ridiculous.
10: So, I mean, this message that Landry, you know, I guess the message he appears to be sending is that state support is not going to be automatic when local government is already under scrutiny for its own finances and management.
11: Right.
10: I mean, I think that is the conservative case here, that state taxpayers should not be treated as a backstop for every local priority, especially when the city is asking for help, you know, is already in a budget crisis and is battling the state on public safety and courts and governance.
11: Right.
10: And I think this is why the story is also bigger than just one construction bill. Capital outlay spending is one of the oldest political, you know, tools in state government. It's how lawmakers, it's like how Huey Long, you know, was able to wield so much power over the state was a lot of this capital outlay spending.
11: Right.
10: So it is one of the oldest political tools that Governor Landry used in his veto because the lawmakers, he's also used his veto power to punish lawmakers who haven't gone along with everything that he's wanted.
11: And that I don't like. I criticized John Bel Edwards when John Bel Edwards did that. I will criticize Jeff Landry when I see him doing the same thing. I don't like that. When you're making personal attacks hurt the taxpayers, that's wrong.
10: Okay.
11: So but I don't think that's necessarily what's going on in New Orleans. I think he's simply saying, you guys don't have your act together.
10: So the folks in New Orleans, they're going to say this is punishment, that Landry is punishing them. And I think Landry and his supporters will say, no, it's called accountability.
11: Yeah. If you aren't able to handle the money we've already given you, why should we give you more money?
10: And that's a biblical principle, right?
11: It is. Let's get to the top three things you need to know. First thing you need to know, Governor Jeff Landry vetoed six bills passed by the Louisiana legislature this week. Among the bills vetoed was one that would have created a special economic district in northern Baton Rouge and another to create what were called pilot innovation hubs that were somehow to support innovation in somehow. I'm not sure. Jeff Landry vetoed a bill to add the Atlantic tarpon to the list of saltwater game fish recognized by the state, saying it was a solution in search of a problem. He also vetoed bills because there was no funding for them. HB 1194 to expand more fresh food in so-called food deserts and an education program to teach elderly residents about retirement programs. And he vetoed a bill that would have increased the cap on damages for people who were wrongfully convicted.
10: And there's a number of local governments that are underwater. I mean, not literally, but underwater financially. And the question is, you know, how much of the bill should state taxpayers be saddled with when local governments fall into a financial crisis?
11: Second thing you need to know, the former police chief of Greenwood, Louisiana, died in jail this week. 75-year-old Glenn Mazier served as the chief of police in Greenwood from 2003 to 2004. He was arrested earlier this month on charges of rape and sexual battery, but no other details on the alleged crimes were released. Mazier was found unresponsive in his cell at the Cattle Correctional Facility this week. He was rushed to the hospital where he was pronounced dead. An autopsy declared his death to be of natural causes and no foul play is suspected.
10: Wow. Well, you know, there's certainly folks out there that would say, well, no, really, natural causes? Because here you've got a cop, police chief, in a prison.
11: You also have a 75-year-old man. I mean,
10: I got you.
11: Yeah. Third thing you need to know, former mayor of New Orleans, LaToya Cantrell, is going to be honored at a women's empowerment event on July 4th. Apparently, the award is not being given for the first mayor in the history of New Orleans to be indicted by a federal grand jury while still in office. That's not what she's being honored for. Cantrell will appear alongside Texas Congresswoman Jasmine Crockett during the Essence Festival. Crockett will not be returning to Congress next year because she ran for Senate in Texas and lost the Democrat Party nomination to James Tallarico. The theme for this year's festival is the power of restoration.
10: Wait, Jasmine Crockett is going to the Essence Festival in New Orleans?
11: And she's getting honored with an award for the power of restoration when she's not going to be restored to office because she lost. And Cantrell's not going to be restored to office because she's, well, one, term limited, but two, she was indicted. I don't, what's the Essence Festival thinking? We'll be back.
12: Caleb, what does the Rustic Renegade stand for?
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1: Well, we have an election coming up.
0: What?
1: Yes.
0: Did we just have one?
1: Well, I mean, folks have been early voting.
0: Ah.
1: But Election Day is Saturday.
0: Yeah, it is. And this is the runoff. There are a couple of local races here and there, but this is mostly the runoff for Senate. Both Republican and Democrat candidates running for Senate coming up this weekend.
1: So apparently there have been about 150,000 people who early voted.
0: Okay.
1: Now that is lower than the number in the May election.
0: Are you surprised by that?
1: You know, no, I'm not, actually.
0: Yeah.
1: I think a lot of folks were all ginned up to vote Senator Cassidy or to otherwise thwart his effort to be reelected.
0: And we also have the constitutional amendments on the ballot. And given the outcome of the constitutional amendments, I think there was a push by a lot of people to vote those down. I think there was energy to vote those down. And I think some of those voters showed up.
1: And, you know, of course, as Secretary Landry, the Secretary of State mm-hmm. here in Louisiana, you know, she said the legislature moved the elections to May and June
0: right.
1: instead of April and May. So she makes a very good point that there are a lot of folks also that are on vacation, that are out of town, right?
0: Okay.
1: I mean, when was the last time we had a June election?
0: I don't know. But, you know, maybe she would. Tell you what, why don't we do a phone a friend here?
1: You know what? That's a great idea.
0: We'll get her on the phone. We'll get her, we'll talk to
1: Nancy
0: her.
1: Nancy Landry is who we're talking to.
0: Yeah, she's traveling, though, today, right?
1: Oh, I think she's been up in North Louisiana.
0: Checking stuff out.
1: Probably headed back home
0: All
1: in
0: right.
1: South Louisiana.
0: So joining us now, Secretary of State Nancy Landry. Welcome back to American Ground Radio.
2: Thank you. Thanks for having me on.
0: Now, we do have this election coming up this weekend, and obviously with the redrawing of the districts and all these other things, there's been, you know, some confusion. There's been probably, I would imagine, for your office, more challenges than you would normally have in an election cycle. Are we ready for the election this weekend?
2: We are ready. We just spent 3 days up in North Louisiana checking on all of our voting warehouses and making stops in 7 different parishes to check in with our local partners, our registrars of voters and our clerks of court and our warehouse staff. And everybody is ready for Saturday.
0: Now, one of the things that we've been talking about on this station and on this show, especially since the light of the California elections, is we've marveled at how quickly Louisiana's been able to count the votes. I cannot think of almost every election that I can think of, really by midnight, you pretty much have an idea of where the vote's going. Why is Louisiana able to count its votes quickly when states like California and Washington, D.C. can't?
2: In Louisiana, we do elections very well. We are ranked 4th in the nation in election integrity. So we not only get our results out quickly, but we do it with integrity. And so voters in Louisiana can vote with confidence, knowing that their vote is safe and secure and that their vote will be counted and they'll get the results timely.
1: You know, and Secretary Landry, you've also talked about how the average age of poll workers is 67. And that there are a lot of poll workers at, you know, that are there on election day in every one of our precincts. And you say there's just not a lot of young people stepping up to take their place. And I know you're, you know, you try to put out the word, but are we facing an election crisis insofar as the average age of poll workers is 67 and soon many of them may decide, you know what, I'm going to hang it up?
2: That's right. We are facing a shortage in some parishes. We do have an aging population of election workers. Their average age, like you said, is 67, and many of the older ones in their 80s are deciding to retire. And we just don't see young people stepping up to take their place. And so we've been making an effort to ask people to consider becoming election workers. It's a great way to give back to your community, get all your community hours in on one day because it's a 14-hour day. It's a long day, but it's a wonderful way to do your civic duty and give back to your community and see all your neighbors all in one day. And it's really a lot of fun. I've done it before and I really enjoy it. So we encourage everyone to do it. You do get paid to be a poll worker in Louisiana. And so, you know, you can make a little bit of money, and especially in that November election, it's right before Christmas, so it's a great way to get a little spending money for Christmas.
1: Yeah, absolutely. Now, for all the young whippersnappers that are listening right now in their 40s and their 50s, how do they get to be a poll worker? Where do they go? Where do they sign up?
2: They can go to our website, and they can find an application on our website, and then they turn in the application to their local clerk of court. Of course, you can go straight to your local clerk of court and ask them for an application, too, if you would like to do that. And they're the ones who hire. They draw the names for the poll workers and assign them to precincts. And they do try to put people in their home precinct if they can. And so, you know, that is a fun day. You get to get there really early. You have to stay there all day. We don't have shifts. It's an all or nothing endeavor. But it's a labor of love and a great way to give back to your community and do your civic duty.
0: Now, speaking of civic duty, voting, we've had early voting coming in on this election, the Saturday's election. And the numbers are saying, hey, we're down from where we were in the primary back last month. As the Secretary of State, Ms. Landry, what do you think is the main reason why voting turnout is lower this time around?
2: It's hard to tell why turnout is low in some elections and not in others. Of course, presidential elections are always the highest turnout. And we have people who only vote in presidential elections. But we usually have a higher turnout in congressional and U.S. Senate races as well. And so we did see the elections moved this cycle from April, May to May, June. And it is a common time when people take vacations and they're not used to voting in June elections. So it could be that, you know, we just don't really know. And we can't really speculate as to why. But there is a lower number turning out according to the numbers that turned out for early voting. We only saw around 150,000 people come out for early voting, and usually around a third of overall turnout votes early. So if those numbers hold true, we would have around 15% turnout. But we're estimating 15 to 18% because we did have some bad weather during early voting, and that may have impacted the numbers as well, because we had some really heavy rains around the state on Thursday.
1: All right, we've got about 1 minute left. A lot of folks wondering about the new voting machines. What can you update us on what the latest is?
2: We're in year four of the four-year cycle to get a new voting system. It's a very long procurement.

0: in 2027, and then a larger rollout after that.
1: Okay. All right.
0: To, you know, several more parishes after that. That's our plan right now, and we're still on schedule to do that.
2: Fantastic.
1: Nancy Landry, the Secretary of State for the state of Louisiana, we appreciate the service you're doing to our state, and we appreciate you being with us here on American Ground Radio.
0: Thank you. Polls open at 7, close at 8. Go vote.
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4: Louisiana Radio Network, I'm Jeff Palermo. St. Tammany Sheriff Randy Smith pleaded guilty today to one count of second-degree battery for attacking a critic of his at a restaurant near Madisonville on May 29th. District Attorney Colin Sims says as part of the plea deal, Smith is no longer the sheriff.
5: We were able to secure his immediate resignation so that the men and women of St. Tammany Parish Sheriff's Office, which is 800-plus employees and deputies, can move on and go about doing the business of protecting the public.
4: Smith served as the sheriff of St. Tammany for nearly a decade. Pastor Tony Spell of Central addressed the media today after he was arrested on a second-degree battery charge. Video shows Spell punching his neighbor's 20-year-old son. Spell says the man threatened his family.
6: I will not allow a man to murder my children when I'm gone.
4: The victim's family says they never threatened Spell's family. Jeff Palermo, Louisiana Radio Network.
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0: 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Steve Barr with Louisar Abalone.
1: Well, in a 6-3 decision, the United States Supreme Court did something that, frankly, makes a great deal of constitutional sense. It recognized that temporary protected status is supposed to be, I know this is going to be a shocker, temporary. And when Congress writes a statute

0: limiting judicial review, the courts are not free to rewrite it because they dislike the political outcome. And that is what judicial, that is judicial restraint in practice, right? And so what has happened here, President Trump, remember President Trump had that, had issued an executive order with regards to ending temporary protected status for at least 450,000 Haitian migrants that right. were that were welcomed by President Biden, right?
1: Yeah.
0: And the judges, the United States Supreme Court, or the justices, said that, you know, we kind of see it Trump's way. And yeah. that is, I think that is good news for many Americans, because especially, like, for example, Springfield, Ohio. The that whole Ohio town has been radically disrupted because the local government there, the local elites, welcomed at least 10,000 wage-cutting, rent-spiking Haitian migrants into the city's jobs and their homes and their schools. And there aren't that many people in Springfield in the first place. And this isn't a hate on the Haitians. It, it is a... It really is, it's a critique or it's an indictment of the policies of a very small town, Springfield, Ohio, saying, yeah, you want to bring 10,000 of nearly a half million Haitians in this country, and you want to bring them, you want to put them into a community that isn't fully prepared to support them. That's the unfair part.
1: Right.
0: I mean, there are a number of other arguments to be made here, you know, in terms of whether this was the right policy move, you know, certainly not just for the local, but for the Biden administration to do what it did.
1: Yeah, I think the policy of Barack Obama and Joe Biden to go grab people from other countries and move them en masse into specific areas within the U.S. has been a catastrophic failure. If you look at the Somali community in Minnesota, that was one of the first places they did this. They went to Somalia, they brought them from Somalia to the U.S., and they said, go settle in Minneapolis. And it completely changed the politics of Minnesota, and it completely changed the fraud scale. The amount of fraud that was going on in Minnesota has skyrocketed since the Somalis were placed there by Barack Obama. Now you go to Ohio, we've got this massive Haitian influx coming in. And it's not a matter of racism. It's a matter of culture. The people coming from Somalia did not come from a country where there was a democratic tradition. They came from a low-trust society with fascist, basically totalitarian government. Haiti, the people from Haiti, and you know, I've had some Haitian friends in the past, wonderful, lovely people. The country of Haiti, basket case. So as we're mass importing people from Haiti into the U.S., they are coming from a tradition of absolute corruption.
0: And chaos.
1: And chaos. They have no idea what a culture in a democracy is supposed to be like.
0: And look, let's be very clear. Obviously, we're painting all of this with a very broad brush. There certainly are many educated Haitians in our country that are great Americans.
1: But in general, when you're bringing in people from low-trust societies into our society, they don't instantly go, okay, great, now I'm going to start doing exactly everything that they bring their habits with them.
0: Right, but the Biden administration brought all these folks in under a temporary legal framework.
1: Right, you're supposed to be temporary.
0: And but that's how temporary status works. It's not a permanent right. It's not citizenship. It's right. not a guarantee.
1: Right.
0: It's a conditional legal arrangement. And conditional arrangements can be terminated when the governing authority, which in this case is the Trump administration, decides to do so under the law.
1: Otherwise, it's not temporary. Let's say what?
2: What you say?
3: What you talking about, Willis?
1: Okay, so the Nazi tattoo-loving Democrat, Senate Democrat, Graham Plattner from Maine, thinks he knows why conservatives oppose having men compete in women's sports.
0: Oh, he does.
1: He has figured it out.
0: I can't wait to hear this.
1: Taxes.
0: What?
1: Yeah. He says taxes. He says it's all about taxes. Take a listen.
4: Talking about trans kids in sports.
3: so we don't ask about why the hospital closed. That's the point. And the reason I know that's the point is that that entire campaign was funded by one billionaire who lives in Illinois.
1: So he's saying, look,
0: I couldn't understand a word that guy was saying.
1: What he's saying is the only reason why conservatives want us focusing on trans athletes is because they don't want a wealth tax. Because it was one billionaire who funded the campaign in Maine to try and get voters to say you can't have boys in girls' sports.
0: I failed to see. So he's saying that conservatives are using trans sports as a diversion?
1: Yep, as a red herring.
0: But what's the connection? The red herring to what?
1: To
0: what am I distracted?
1: To wealth taxes. Because Graham Plattner wants to raise everybody's taxes, especially the rich people's taxes. So he's figuring that the rich people can get the conservatives and everybody else up in arms about trans boys and girls sports and all this, then we won't be focusing on, oh, we got to be taxing the rich.
0: Well, what about like your gun rights, the Second Amendment rights? Could it be that these conservatives could also, I mean, I guess what I'm trying to say is
1: he's gaslighting people. I mean, that's Graham Plattner's gaslighting people. He's not willing to acknowledge that there are real issues with having men compete in women's sports. And by the way, this video that the audio I just played there, that was released by Plattner's campaign himself. So it's not something that was leaked out and he's afraid of it being released. He's proud of this, but this is pure gaslighting. The reason why conservatives are concerned about men playing in women's sports is because it is fundamentally unfair to women. Let me just throw out a couple of just little tidbits here, all right? The official height for volleyball net for college players is 7 inches higher for men than it is for women. Why? Because men can jump higher than women on average. The world record for a 100-yard dash for men is nearly 1 second faster than the world record for the 100-yard dash for women. There is only one woman in all of human recorded history that has run the 100-yard dash in less than 10 seconds. There are literally thousands of men who have. Thousands. Okay? So for you to say that men should be in women's sports simply because they have emotional problems, and then that I'm upset about that means that I want lower taxes. Dude, no, those two things aren't related. I'm upset about men in women's sports because it's unfair to women.
0: But for him to say that,
1: yes.
0: Obviously he's not speaking to you. He's speaking to his base.
1: Exactly. Did you hear the people applaud?
0: His uninformed base. And the thing is that I think politicians recognize, that's part of the reasons why I think you hear Democrats speak so many lies and there's so much gaslighting from the left,
1: yeah,
0: is because politicians learn that an uninformed electorate is just easier to deceive.
1: Exactly.
0: And look at the constituents for Graham Plattner.
1: And by the way, if you want to know why conservatives are opposed to wealth taxes, even including rich Americans, it's because it's destructive to the economy. It goes against the American dream, which is to make life better for your children. If we're taking away the wealth people have built, what does America have left?
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1: All right, so apparently there's this new Supergirl movie that is out, and there's 141 reviews. I think Rotten Tomatoes has given it a 58% rating. And the question is, does that make us all sexist now? Right?
2: No.
1: I mean, because...
2: What? No. All right. So before Superman, do you know what the top-rated DC movie was? The DC Comics movie of the recent era?
1: No.
2: It was Wonder Woman. Not the Wonder Woman 1985. That one was widely panned. The first Wonder Woman. That one was highly regarded. Men, Americans loved that movie. It's not that Americans are opposed to female superheroes, but that was a real movie about, you know, about traditional superhero things. This was about, you know, she went and fought a god, right? I mean, this wasn't about DEI. This wasn't about, we got to have everybody of each gender. We got to all have all the little LGBTQ flags. And, you know, Wonder Woman has to be a lesbian because, you know, of course she does. And otherwise, we can't win an Oscar. That wasn't what it was. It was just a good movie.
1: Well, but, you know, with this new Supergirl movie, you know, if it disappoints, I think the blame game is already built in here.
2: Okay.
1: Right? I mean, they will not say the film failed because it lacked... This is Hollywood, of course, I'm talking about.
2: Sure.
1: They will not say that the film failed because it lacked spark or discipline or broad appeal. They will say...
2: Or story?
1: They will say the culture is toxic. That we're the problem. That the critics were unfair. They will say that the fans were review bombing it, you know, because, you know, I don't know, the audience was wrong, the market was wrong, anything except the possibility that maybe the movie was just terrible.
2: This is something I really need Hollywood to learn, because Jerry Seinfeld said this, talking about comedy, talking about how he loved stand-up comedy. You go in the clubs and you perform. And he's like, the reason I love it is because the audience is always right. If the audience thinks you're funny, you're funny. If the audience doesn't think you're funny, you're not funny. This is the truth of entertainment. If the audience likes it, it was good. If the audience doesn't like it, it was bad. And that's the truth.
1: How more democratic and free market can you be there?
2: It's
1: right?
2: It's part of why I love doing theater. I do plays all the time. It's part of why I love doing it, is because you get an instant response from the audience of whether what you're doing is landing or whether it's not. And you learn from that. If the audience isn't laughing and you continue to do the thing, now you're actually going to make them angry. You're going to drive them away. You're not going to learn anything from the process. Mm-hmm. This is Hollywood's problem.
1: Right.
2: And it goes back. Look, here's the fact. You want to know what the fact is? The last three Star Wars movies, the three in the trilogy, they were awful. How do I know this? Because the audience said they were awful. I mean, you turned Princess Leia into Mary Poppins after she was blown out into space. You made Luke Skywalker die because he was sleepy. The audience thought that was awful. That means they were awful. That's just what it means. Snow White, the live-action Snow White, was
1: right.
2: That a good movie or a bad movie? It was a bad movie. You know how I know that? Because the audience says it was a bad movie. The audience is always right about this.
1: Not the audience is right, but Hollywood certainly isn't going to recognize it that way.
2: Well, then they're going to go out of business. I mean, you're going to have movie theaters.
1: And to some degree, obviously, they already are.
2: Go ask movie theaters how the industry's doing right now. Go ask movie theaters, hey, how are things going? Audiences flocking to these films? No. You know what series is doing great? The Chosen. You know how I know that? Because people are watching it. I mean, that's just as simple as this is going to get. You've got The Odyssey coming out with Matt Damon coming up later on this year. That might, I was initially thinking that might be a good movie. And then they cast Elliot Page, who is a female, as Achilles, the greatest warrior in all of Greek history. And she wasn't like a big, she wasn't like, you know, Carla Giancarlo. She wasn't like a big, powerful lady to begin with when she was identified as a lady. And so now that she's identifying as a man, she's like the size of a middle school boy.
1: Okay.
2: And that's supposed to be Achilles?
1: So Supergirl won't break even unless it hits around $450 to $500 million worldwide.
2: Then why make the film?
1: I mean, and if the projected opening weekend is in the $40 to $50 million domestic range, if that comes true,
2: this is going to be
1: that ain't happening.
2: This film loses $300 million. Why make a film that's going to lose $300 million if you haven't learned that the audience is always right?
1: Well, and a lot of folks say, you know, it's based Supergirl, mm-hmm. you know, why cast, they say, and I'm just saying this is what the critics say,
2: okay.
1: a very sexless, unappealing brat with the body of a 14-year-old girl as Supergirl. I mean...
2: That's not the right...
1: No, I'm just saying, but look, you watch Wonder Woman... There's reasons that folks are interested in Wonder Woman that have nothing to do with her superpowers.
2: I get that, but there's also an attitude about it. What's the attitude of the character? What's the attitude of the character?
1: Apparently,
2: part of why Wonder Woman is attractive is because of the attitude of the character.
1: But look, the same is true for women who, you know, they want to see someone, you know, bulky guy like a Christopher Reeve, you know, was back in the 1980s.
2: Right.
1: May he rest in peace.
2: You don't want to see somebody who's tubby and out of shape playing Superman. I get that. But the story has also got to be good. And the audience is always right.
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1: You know, I think the biggest lie that has been told to the American people and really internationally is when you ever been put on hold? You've been put on hold when you call someplace?
2: Sure.
1: I'm telling you, this is the biggest lie. You know, when the automated message comes up, your call is very important to us. Please hold for the next customer service representative. That is the biggest lie ever told. If my call was so important to you, you'd be taking my call right now. Mm. You know what I'm saying?
2: Yes, yes, yes, yes.
1: I mean, seriously, your call is very important. No, it's not.
2: Right.
1: And I get it. You know, there's a level of efficiency. But it kind of goes back to, if everything's important, nothing is important.
2: Right.
1: Because there's a lot of other folks in the queue who are hearing the same message. Your call is very important to us.
2: Yes.
1: No. If everyone's call is very important to you, mm-hmm. then none of our calls are important to you.
2: Who are you on hold with today?
1: I don't know. Look, I've been in business a very long time. I've been on hold,
2: you know,
1: obviously hundreds, thousands of times. But today, it just struck me different.
2: So we were on the flight between here and New York, right? We were flying,
1: and you and me.
2: And they were talking about everybody working there. Everybody's here because we want you to have a great flight. And that's, I was like, well, maybe, but the number one reason why all your employees are here is because you're paying them.
1: Well, yeah, I mean, that too.
2: The reason why they're doing the job, I mean, they may want to do a very good job, and they may want to make me happy because they're going to get rewards if I'm happy. But the number one reason why they're there is because I'm paying the airplane, and the airline is paying the employees. So this is one of those, you know, it sounds good, but it's not true.
1: Yes, but I get it. There's a level of efficiency and scale, yeah. and you know, it may keep the cost of that service or that product from being higher because they have this automated, you know, attendant.
2: Right.
1: But telling me over and over, your call is very important to us. You know what? I'm done with that.
2: If you would like to talk to our automated attendant, call 1-866-AGR-1776.
1: And your call will be very important to us.
2: It will be.
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5: News this hour from Town Hall. I'm John Scott. Secretary of State Marco Rubio says the State Department and Pentagon will work together to provide humanitarian aid to the people affected by dual earthquakes in Venezuela.
6: We've already stood up our disaster response teams at the Department of State and our humanitarian efforts. It's something we did very well in Jamaica after that storm, and it's something we're really prepared to do now. So I've already spoken to Secretary Hegseth. The Department of War is going to have to play a big logistical role here because they have the ability to land in challenging places.
5: The death toll at 188, which is expected to rise. Florida Governor Ron DeSantis says alligator Alcatraz closing.
7: The quickly built tent detention center built in the Florida swamps processed about 21,000 people. Federal officials say they no longer need the extra capacity because they now have more permanent facilities.
8: So, but it served its purpose for the time. You know, now that they have resources, it is the federal government's responsibility to be able to process these folks, right? We stepped up because there was a gap.
7: Immigration advocates criticized the center for unsafe and inhumane conditions. Detainees reported issues like poor access to lawyers, unsanitary conditions, and insect infestations. I'm Lisa Dwyer.
5: A top official at the National Park Service says a liner along the bottom of the Lincoln Memorial reflecting pool was cut with a sharp knife or razor this month, causing damage to the foam sealant installed as part of the $16 million rehabilitation project. The Supreme Court has struck down a Hawaii law requiring people to get permission to carry guns into places such as stores and hotels. That decision is the High Court's latest ruling backing Second Amendment rights. President Trump's administration opposed the law. More on these stories from townhall.com.
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5: President Trump has kicked off America 250 celebrations.
11: On the National Mall in Washington Wednesday night, President Trump launched celebrations of the nation's founding with a campaign-style rally.
12: Just like those patriots of 1776 over the past 17 months, we have taken power back.
11: Touting a deal to end the Iran war, his border crackdown.
12: We have reclaimed our sovereignty, regained our liberty, restored our prosperity, and we have saved our country.
11: Recalling the creation of national landmarks. Marks like the Washington Monument.
12: We are likewise building new monuments to American greatness to serve every future president and first lady. We're building the most beautiful ballroom anywhere in the world, right at the White House.
11: And Thomas Washington.
5: The president also mentioning his tumultuous effort to revamp the reflecting pool near the Lincoln Memorial and to build a ballroom at the White House. News and analysis at townhall.com. Detroit Lions player Terrion Arnold charged in Tampa, Florida, with leading a plot to detain and pistol whip three people whom he believed had stolen from him. These crimes could carry a sentence of up to life in prison. Well, a lot of Americans say they're getting scammed.
13: In a poll by the Associated Press and the NORC Center for Public Affairs Research, 58% of U.S. adults say that every day they receive text messages, phone calls, or online ads they suspect are scams. And about 30% say they've personally been scammed into giving away money or personal information. In a separate survey conducted by Gallup and the Stop Scams Alliance, people who say they or someone they know who's been scammed have lost more than $500. But Gallup says 75% said they never reported getting scammed because they thought it wouldn't make a difference in getting their money back. Donna Warder, Washington.
5: More on these stories at townhall.com.
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2: 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I'm Stephen Parr with Louis R. Avalone.
0: Well, welcome back in, folks. You know, I want to talk a little bit more about the Supreme Court decision that the United States Supreme Court just handed to the Trump administration. A major immigration win this week.
2: Which one? Because there's a couple.
0: Well, this is the one regarding temporary protected status.
2: Okay.
0: This was in a 6-3 decision. The court cleared the way for the Trump administration to end Biden's temporary protected status for nationals of Haiti and Syria, basically pausing lower court rulings from Washington, D.C. and New York that had blocked the terminations when the litigations continued.
2: Yes.
0: So temporary protected status, or TPS, let me remind folks, it's temporary.
2: That's what the T stands for.
0: It was created by Congress in 1990 as humanitarian relief for foreign nationals already in the United States.
2: Right.
0: And that's a very important point as this discussion. It was created for foreign nationals who were already here when their home countries became unsafe.
2: Okay.
0: Because of war or natural disaster or extraordinary or temporary conditions.
2: Okay.
0: It allowed eligible nationals from designated countries to remain in the United States and obtain work authorization while the designation remained in place.
2: Okay.
0: Well, Haiti received temporary protected status after the catastrophic 2010 earthquake. And Syria received TPS in 2012 as the country descended into civil war.
2: Right.
0: Now, those designations, those temporary designations, were extended repeatedly for years and years and years until the Trump administration said, no more, no mas. And that's where the legal fight began. Haitian, Syrian nationals challenged the terminations in federal court. The lower courts blocked the Trump administration from ending the protections of court, legislating from the bench, apparently. But the Supreme Court stepped in this week and has ruled that TPS generally bars courts, or the TPS statute, that is, generally bars courts from reviewing the Department of Homeland Security's determinations to terminate a country's TPS designation. And the reason for that is it's temporary.
2: Yeah.
0: And certainly the Trump administration has a determination or has the authority to make the determination of when that temporary status must end.
2: That makes perfect sense to me. I mean, I'm surprised that it got all the way to the Supreme Court. I'm surprised we had to do this. But this is one of the things. And we'll be talking about this a little bit later on in the Bright Spot segment. But Samuel Adams, back during in the Revolutionary period of time, one of the founder, the cousin of John Adams, right? He said how easily the tools of a tyrant pervert the plain meaning of words. Okay, so what the left has been doing with this temporary protected status, notice they shorten it to TPS so they don't have to say temporary. They go, oh, no, people on TPS, they should be able to stay here. Okay, but the word temporary means not eternal. It means temporal. It means for a short period of time. It means for not an eternity. So the status, it was a protected status that was allowed for a short period of time. And at least the Supreme Court goes, okay, well, that's what that means. Great, that's what we're going to do. The left doesn't want to do that. They want to pervert the plain meaning of words.
0: Well, and this is how Washington breaks immigration policy, right? You have a crisis that happens. A temporary program like TPS is created.
2: Nothing is permanent as a temporary government program.
0: Exactly. And then the emergency fades or it changes. The designation, temporary designation gets extended again and again. Then you have families who are building lives under that temporary protected status.
2: Right.
0: And then advocacy groups build, you know, legal and political operations around now preserving that temporary protected status.
2: Right.
0: And that's when, you know, an administration tries to end it, like the Trump administration, the temporary status.
2: Right.
0: And now the political system acts shocked. You know, it's like, oh, my gosh, how terrible is this that they're trying to end this temporary status.
2: It's cruel. It's unusual. It's mean. It's vicious.
0: But I also,
2: it was temporary.
0: But I also think it's important that the Supreme Court, they're not saying that Haiti is safe. They're not saying that Syria is stable.
2: That wasn't the case. That wasn't the story.
0: What it's saying is, in other words, it's not saying, you know what, you guys can go back to your home countries now because it's safe. No, the conditions largely that existed when they received temporary protected status in the, from their countries still exist in their country.
2: Yeah, there's still essentially anarchy in Haiti. There's still some civil war going on in Syria. It's just the people who are in charge have moved around a bit.
0: So what the court is saying today, you know, it's not legislating from the bench or trying to, you know, make everything sound like, now you can go home. What they're saying is the courts do not have the authority to second guess the secretary's temporary protected status determination, the secretary of, or the Department of Homeland Security determination that the temporary status has ended because, again, it is not permanent.
2: Right. It's temporary. It's supposed to be temporary.
0: And we keep saying that over and over and over. We keep saying temporary, temporary. But there are those on the left that will say, oh, well, yeah, wink, wink. It was temporary. But you knew what they were trying to do. They were trying to give these people a chance at the American dream. And you're just pulling the rug out from underneath them. How heartless are you?
2: Okay.
0: Shame on you.
2: But they've been in the country this entire time, right?
0: Yeah, a long time.
2: So have they not applied for permanent status?
0: It's a good question.
2: Have they not applied for citizenship? Have they, I mean, at some point, don't they have some agency? Don't they have some responsibility?
0: Well, and so what this temporary protected status has become, I mean, it's effectively a shadow immigration system.
2: It is. And that was the whole point of it in the beginning. When Barack Obama first did this, I don't think it was about humanitarianism. I think it was about subverting our immigration policies in a way that he could. And I think he figured people will never pay attention to the word temporary.
0: And look, humanitarian relief has a place.
2: Does.
0: Refugee law has a place. But asylum law has a place.
2: But we cannot solve all problems for all people. One, it's not in our capability. Two, it's not our responsibility.
0: And look, if Congress, when they created the whole temporary protected status, if they thought that whomever got that status, that temporary protected status, should receive a path to permanent status, then they should have said that in
2: they
0: the law,
2: said that.
0: In plain language,
2: they
0: and then they should
2: up.
0: Have voted on it.
2: They should have made it. I mean, if Congress wanted to change the law, Congress could have changed the law. They haven't. And so the Supreme Court got this one right. Let's get to the top three things you need to know. First thing you know, the U.S. Senate revoked its own war powers resolution in a late-night vote this week. On Tuesday, the Senate voted to pass a resolution demanding the U.S. cease all military engagements with Iran. They passed the vote even though the Trump administration had told Congress there are no current hostilities because the U.S. and Iran have reached a ceasefire and are finalizing a peace agreement. Then during a luncheon on Wednesday, President Trump called out specific Republican senators who voted with the Democrats on the resolution. After the lunch, the Senate went back into session and voted on that same resolution again. This time, Republican Senators Rand Paul and Bill Cassidy flipped their votes from being in favor of the resolution to opposing it, or in Rand Paul's case, to at least being neutral.
0: Now, Rand Paul, okay, he's a sitting United States senator.
2: He is.
0: And he's going to remain in office. But Bill Cassidy just lost his primary race in Louisiana. Why flip his vote?
2: Bill Cassidy was demanding, he says, oh, they haven't told us anything about Iran. And so the Vice President Vance took him into a skiff, a secure room, showed him stuff, and Cassidy went, oh, okay, then it's fine.
0: Okay.
2: Second thing you need to know, the U.S. Supreme Court handed President Trump and conservatives several big wins. First, the Supreme Court ruled that the Trump administration can stop illegal aliens from entering the country and claiming asylum. The court ruled the administration also has the power to end temporary protected status for individuals from certain countries. They also ruled that Hawaii's law against concealed carrying of firearms is unconstitutional. And the Supreme Court ruled in favor of the company Monsanto over its Roundup product in a case accusing the company of creating carcinogens. The court ruled the company can't be sued because the federal government's found that a link between their chemicals and Roundup and cancer is highly unlikely.
0: You know, that summary of decisions from the United States Supreme Court reinforces that here in America, in the United States, we are a nation of laws, not of men.
2: And the third thing you need to know, a series of massive earthquakes struck Venezuela this week. The first was a 7.1 on the Richter scale, quickly followed by a 7.5 quake. Hundreds of people have been injured, and it's feared that even more may be dead as dozens of buildings have collapsed with people inside. President Trump has offered U.S. aid. He wrote on social media, "I have instructed all agencies of our government to get ready to move quickly. We will be there for our new and great friends." The U.S. relationship with Venezuela has been better than it's been in decades. This year, after the U.S. removed Venezuela's dictator Nicolas Maduro during a nighttime raid back in January.
0: No, and look, construction standards, you know, in Venezuela, not what they are here in the United States.
2: And those are big earthquakes. 7.5, that's a big, big quake.
0: So our prayers go out to all of those folks in Venezuela.
2: And it's interesting that the U.S. is jumping in to help.
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0: Welcome back to American Girl Radio. I'm Stephen Parr with Louis R. Avalone.
1: Now, Rosie O'Donnell, some folks have referred to her as TDS patient zero.
0: I thought she was the queen of nice. Remember back when she was the queen of nice?
1: Sure,
0: back in the 1990s,
1: course.
0: She had the Rosie O'Donnell show, and she was throwing koosh balls out at everybody in the audience. Everybody called her the queen of nice.
1: Oh, sure.
0: They loved her. Back when she was on, League of Their Own with Madonna and Tom Hanks.
1: Yeah, I think that was a different universe altogether.
0: So happy and
1: different reality.
0: Joyful.
1: Okay, well now, apparently, Jim Acosta has his own independent show now, you know, CNN, Jim Acosta.
0: Yeah, this is Jim, and he was Jim cosplaying as a reporter,
1: so
0: Acosta.
1: He was, when he was on CNN.
0: When he was on CNN,
1: okay.
0: he cosplayed as a
1: reporter.
0: He
1: may still be doing that today, but he has his own show, I don't know, it's an internet show of some sort, but he was interviewing Rosie O'Donnell.
0: Oh, okay.
1: And she says, during the interview, that she doesn't think Trump's victory in 2024, quote unquote, really happened. She says, I think Kamala won. Of course, no evidence to support that allegation. I mean, this is crazy, folks.
0: Yeah.
1: This is absolutely crazy.
0: Kamala doesn't even think Kamala won.
1: I mean, seriously. I mean, and what makes this so much more ridiculous is the complete lack of evidence. None. Just the assertion, the vibe, the emotional need to reject the result because the result offended her politics. And I think that's the broader disease here. Too many people in this media elite class think disagreement, right, is the same thing as denial. That denial is the same thing as the truth. It isn't. It's just noise.
0: And it's interesting because we call the left the party of projection. So whatever they accuse you of doing, they've already done. So when they accuse Republicans of being election deniers, here we are. Here's Rosie O'Donnell. She's being an election denier.
1: But the more disconnected these people become from reality, the more they accuse everyone else of living in denial.
0: Yeah.
1: I mean, meanwhile, the actual voters, you know, the actual ballot counters, the actual result is treated like it's just, I don't know, it's part of some conspiracy theory.
0: But look, Donald Trump not only won the Electoral College, which is how we choose presidents, he also won the popular vote. That's just the facts of it.
1: Anyway, she's just lost her mind, folks. You know this.
0: We got a question for American Mamas. Dear Mamas, does playing games at a party kill a vibe or enhance it?
1: Well, let's ask our American Mamas.
2: Mama.

0: And joining us now, our American Mamas, Terry Netterville and Kimberly Burleson. I'm laughing because my wife, our director for the show, and I saw her face when the question came up, and the answer is, no, games are awesome. At the risk of offending my wife, the director, who has the ability to choose which camera shots come up on you guys right now.
1: That's right.
0: And whether your microphones stay open or not. Yeah. Do games kill the vibe or not?
2: Okay, so this is funny because I saw this reel where a girl was just coming down on people that love games.
0: Okay.
2: And I get it. I hate them.
0: What?
2: Let me just preface it by saying I don't enjoy it, but I love it when we end up playing. But to me, there's like a time and a place. So if I know we're going to someone's house, it's game night, I'm all in.
0: Okay.
2: It's game night. If I'm at a party and things are kind of dying down and we need something, throw out a game, yes, that works. But if we're in the midst of laughing, good conversation, and then someone throws in, let's play a game,
0: okay,
2: I'm ticked.
1: Yeah.
0: Because you were enjoying the laughing and the conversation.
2: Yes, exactly. Yeah. But I do love them when we're playing them. And my son married a girl. She's a game girl. She's got board games with her at 20. Wherever we are, she's got her games with her.
0: Sure.
2: And we're playing them, and I love it. I have fun when I'm playing them.
0: Well, you guys have the 4th of July party at your house every single year, and that is a game-a-rama. There's game followed by another
1: competition,
0: game. And then after that, there's going to be another game. And y'all keep score.
2: Yeah, we do.
1: Oh, yeah, for sure, especially at the tug-of-war where we dominate the kids for 20 years. Wait.
2: Well, we've lost the last three.
0: Well, the kids got...
1: The kids got
0: bigger.
1: That's the problem. Now they're adults.
2: That's the problem. Yeah. We're winning when they're little.
1: I'm like you. If we're in the middle of a fun conversation and people are laughing and opening up and all of that, I don't want someone to throw down, you know, Uno or whatever and say, let's play. It does. It shifts the vibe. But I do like having a reason to go. Like, I have a group, we play Rummy Cube, and we know that we're going to go, and that's what we're going to do, and it's going to be fun. And
0: well, playing Rummy Cube, there's plenty of time to talk.
1: Yeah, for sure.
0: Yeah.
1: Then you have Mahjong people who, like, I can't even wrap my head around it, but I have to tell this. I saw this video, and it was so funny. I sent it to my Rummy Cube crew, and I was like, see, there's no drama with Rummy Cube, because the girl was in the back seat, and her parents, they looked like they were probably about 75. They were driving, and the mother was saying, well, talking, you know, about Mahjong, her friends, well, we're not going to play with Barbara anymore because you have to turn your tile over. She didn't turn her tile over, and the husband said, you've got to turn your tile over. Like, it was this big, deep conversation that she was in the back videotaping. And she was like, I mean, you can't do that. You cannot do that.
0: I've had a similar conversation with my wife and Uno. You can't
2: keep changing the rules while you're playing.
0: You cannot give your Uno cards to your friend underneath the table.
1: Okay, here's my question for y'all.
0: Yeah.
1: And it's on the same sort of topic.
0: Okay.
1: When your children are growing up and you're teaching them how to play a game, do you let them win? Or do you play?
0: No. No. One of my favorite memories as a father. We were playing Ticket to Ride. Great board game. You have to build a train across the country, and they've got several different for Europe and all this other stuff. We're playing. And there's one track where if you put your train down, nobody else can have that train. And I go to put my train down, and I hear little Bailey, and it lives rent-free in my head, and I love it every time. No, Daddy, no! It's the best thing.
1: That's so funny.
0: I love that moment.
1: Well, that's Kevin. I would be the one to let them, you know, if we did Go Fish or Uno, I wouldn't play the draw four because it would make them cry. Kevin's like, draw four, skip, reverse. Yeah. Like, let them learn it. And they would just cry. And I wanted them to feel what it feels like to win.
0: Yeah.
1: But he was, you know, so they had both.
0: I want them to feel what it feels like to win with someone else.
2: We did it just like you. We did it a little bit when they were early, but after that, no, not at all.
1: Our grandmother Khaki did not.
2: No,
1: she did not let us win. She was a card shark, and we played cards with her. And she, you're either you win or you lose. You know, when you can get up to my level and beat me, we'll really celebrate.
0: Right.
2: I think a lot of people have problems with games because sometimes it feels like it's over their head. And I think they feel dumb, and they don't want to feel dumb. And because I see that a lot with some games.
0: We don't play Axis and Allies in my house. That is That's a World War II game.
1: Yeah, you're asking for it.
0: And I don't think I've played Axis and Allies with anybody since high school.
1: But you're the only family I know that plays Dungeons and Dragons.
0: We do play
1: together.
0: Dungeons and Dragons.
1: We're
0: going to be playing this weekend. I'm very excited.
2: That's like a whole storytelling type thing,
1: that's
2: though, right?
1: That's
2: like
1: a whole weekend.
0: It's a whole storytelling thing. Yeah. And by the way, you will not finish a campaign in one weekend.
1: Yeah,
0: we've got one campaign we've been playing for like a year and a half.
2: Wait, so how long will, at one sitting, will y'all play that?

0: Louisiana Radio Network, I'm Andrew Greenstein. The massive rainfall in of Oyles Parish 1 week ago was one step closer to being an official state record. A volunteer observer measured 29.06 inches of rain within a 12-hour period, 3 miles southeast of Cottonport. Jonathan Brazil with the National Weather Service is among a team of meteorologists who have verified that reading.
1: The last step in the process is we have to write a report and send it to the National Centers for Environmental Information, and if they approve it, it will become official.
0: East Baton Rouge Parish Pastor Tony Spell said he had a right to defend his family and church by fighting a neighbor who he claims threatened to kill and rape his family. Spell and his attorney blamed the Central Police Department for a failure to respond to numerous complaints made about the family, but Police Chief Roger Corcoran says that's news to him.
2: We have no record of the Spells calling here once a week, as we're accused of, and I would challenge him to give me dates and times. We will go back and look.
0: LRN.
3: When liberal politicians panic, the political attacks get meaner and the lies get bigger. Take liberal Letlow's team. John Fleming earned a grade of A for his consistent fight to stop illegal immigration and build the wall. Letlow earned a grade of F on immigration. Fleming co-founded the Conservative Freedom Caucus in Congress, an outspoken group fighting for our conservative values. But Letlow refused to even join the Freedom Caucus. Letlow's hometown newspaper endorsed John Fleming for the Senate because Letlow's voting record in the House was even more liberal than Cassidy's voting record in the Senate. Letlow voted to give away billions in foreign aid in the U.S. aid scandal. Fleming opposes such liberal waste. Letlow failed to timely report stock trades while in Congress. Her attorney admits she violated the federal law. Fleming never traded stock in Congress. The liberal Letlow team keeps lying. Conservative John Fleming keeps fighting for you.
4: I'm John Fleming, and I authorized and paid for this ad.
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1: How ridiculous is this? MSNBC host Joy Reid, or
2: MS,
1: I should say
2: MS Now.
1: Well, she's not even on the network.
2: Oh, you're right. She's, on
1: she's
2: the,
1: a former,
2: MS, yeah.
1: Failed woke MSNBC, MS Now, whatever you want to call it.
2: Joyless Reid.
1: Joyless. Oh, yeah. Absolutely.
2: Yeah.
1: Well, now she says Independence Day.
2: Yes.
1: Independence Day.
2: Yeah.
1: No one that is black is really excited about the 4th of July whatsoever.
2: Racist. That's racist. If one person seems to think that they can speak for everybody who is who has a similar skin tone, just because of the basis of their skin tone, that is a racist statement.
1: She says,
2: so Joy Reid, even though she is black, is racist because she assumes to think that she can speak for everybody who's black.
1: I just don't understand this. Why say something that says, basically, Independence Day, the 4th of July,
2: right,
1: is a symbol of slavery to black people?
2: No.
1: I don't get that.
2: Because in the second sentence of the Declaration of Independence, at a time, by the way, when slavery was written, was in practice in the U.S., the Declaration of Independence says it's a self-evident truth that all men were created equal. And it wasn't just, by the way, that meant all humans at the time, all mankind. All men were created equal. That is a statement in the Declaration of Independence, and that was used as justification to end slavery. The reason why Joy Reid's ancestors were freed is because of the Declaration of Independence and the people who came after it and pointed to the Declaration of Independence and said, we've got to live up to the idea of the founding of our country. If you are a black person in this country and you cannot celebrate the 4th of July, then you either do not understand what plain words in the Declaration of Independence mean, or you haven't read it, or you are ignorant.
1: Well,
2: those are the only three choices.
1: And again, you know, we do this show once a year. Not this show. We do this show every day.
2: We do this show every day.
1: But we have a very special show we do once a year that airs on the 4th of July.
2: Right.
1: And it is called What Makes America Great. We've done it for 10 years now.
2: Yes.
1: And what is remarkable is one of the questions that we ask is, what makes America great?
2: Yeah.
1: And you get a whole host of diverse
2: completely
1: answers,
2: different,
1: et cetera.
2: Yeah.
1: But the folks who have not, or who were not born and raised in this country as Native Americans, and
2: right,
1: I don't mean Indians, you know what I'm talking about,
2: yeah,
1: here. Those folks have a greater appreciation for this country than people who were born here, raised here, educated in our school systems.
2: A lot of times.
1: And so here you've got somebody like Joyless Reid,
2: yeah,
1: who talks about how this is a reminder, the 4th of July is a reminder. No, you know what the 4th of July is a reminder of, is that there are people who are free in this nation today that can govern themselves. I mean, that is what it ought to be a reminder of.
2: That is it.
1: Not every nation has been perfect, but it means the nation is worth arguing about because it matters. In other words, let's debate the issue.
2: The United States was the first nation to ban the transatlantic slave trade. And that happened after the American Revolution. The first nation to ban the transatlantic slave trade was the United States of America. The second was Britain.
1: Yeah, and look,
2: Joy Reid can't celebrate that?
1: No, of course not.
2: Okay.
1: I mean, it's just...
2: That's crazy.
1: Every holiday, you know, has to be a referendum. And the race baiters like her,
2: yeah,
1: they're obviously getting something out of it.
2: The racist baiters. What she's getting is notoriety. And she gets to feel self-righteous and pat herself on the back. And, hey, that's great. And I hope you enjoy that. I hope that brings you at least a little bit of joy. Let's dig deep.
3: Working in a coal mine, going down, down, down. Working in a coal mine.
2: So recently there have been several candidates elected in Democrat Party primaries who say they aren't Democrats, that they are Democratic Socialists. And I've been thinking about this. If you call yourself a Democratic Socialist and you're running in a Democrat Party primary, why are you in that party primary? And why is the Democrat Party letting people who say they are Democratic Socialists run in their party's primary? So let's say if somebody comes out and says, I'm a Libertarian. Would the Republican Party let someone who declares themselves to be a Libertarian run in the Republican primary?
1: But what's interesting, no, they wouldn't.
2: Okay.
1: But what is interesting, though, is that the Democratic Socialists,
2: yes,
1: do not consider the Democratic Party liberal enough or leftist enough.
2: The Democratic Socialists of America is really a party within a party. They have their own party platform, which is odd. Why would another political party allow a party to exist within it that has a different objective, a different platform? So I went and I read the DSA's party platform, which it's very nice because unlike the Democrat Party's primary, it's full of pictures. The DSA's, it's like it's designed for a pop-up book or something. It's
1: okay.
2: But that's...
1: What kind of pictures are in it?
2: Oh, you know, pictures of a
1: happy people.
2: Yeah, keffiyeh and then solar panels and stuff like that. Anyway.
1: I got you.
2: So I went and I read it, and frankly, what they want is nothing short of a revolution. This is not an exaggeration. Quote, neither major party is capable of advancing a positive program that meets the needs of the majority of Americans. That's why the Democratic Socialists of America, DSA, is presenting a bold alternative course of action. In our 2025-2026 program, Workers Deserve More, we hope to bring together millions of people throughout the U.S. to fight for a true democracy. All right? They continue, they say, they want the Constitution to be completely changed, if not abolished. Quote, our goal is to put workers in charge of the government through a new democratic constitution that establishes civil, political, and democratic rights for all, is based on proportional representation in a single federal legislature, and ends the role of money in politics. Now, did you pick up what they said? They want a single branch of government, the legislature branch. They do not want the Senate. Okay, if you want that, you have to completely change the constitution. And they say, we want a new democratic constitution. Not that we're in favor of some amendments. They completely want to replace the government of the United States of America.
1: Well, and what's interesting is there are a lot of Americans that don't see anything wrong with that. I mean, because they are clearly voting for democratic socialists all across the country.
2: Or they don't know what they're actually voting for. And maybe that's what the pop-up pictures are for.
1: Well, you know,
2: because they don't have a very good reading level. I don't know.
1: And that's really what's so troubling here is at one point, I mean, we understood that socialism was fundamentally at odds with the principles that made this country great, that made this country exceptional,
2: yeah.
1: Right? But now it's not – now it's all packaged. What they're selling is fairness and equity and justice and a government that works for everyone.
2: Right.
1: I mean, that's the modern democratic socialist.
2: Yes. They say they want to create a government, quote, with a government by, for, and of the working class and with powerful labor unions and social movements. They do not want a government by, for, and of the people, of all the people. They want a government that's just for some of the people, only the working class, only the powerful labor unions, and only social movements. So you're only going to be represented in this government if you are a blue-collar worker or if you are part of the LGBT movement or some other environmental movement. Those are the only people they want to have representation.
1: And see, the choice really isn't between parties. I mean, let's not get confused there.
2: It's between ideologies.
1: It's between two fundamentally different visions of America. One that trusts free citizens first and one that increasingly looks to government to solve all of our problems.
2: The Democratic Socialists of America, they are a parasite within the Democrat Party. And their objective first is to destroy the Democrat Party. And then once they do that, their objective is to destroy the United States of America as we know it, as a parasite inside the U.S. as well. And the Democrat Party's letting them do it.
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0: Welcome back to American Ground Radio. I'm Stephen Parr with Louis R. Abalone.
1: You know, this has to be, I don't know, I want to say ironic, but this is really rich coming from the New York Attorney General Letitia James, the disgraced Attorney General
0: Letitia James. Yes.
1: So she says that Zohran Mamdani, you know, he put out nine communists over the top for statewide office.
0: Yeah, they are
1: in their primary.
0: Either some incumbents or other mainstream Democrats
1: who
0: are running.
1: So she is very unhappy, she says, with the direction of her party. This goes right to the point that you were talking about, how the Democratic Socialists of America have taken over the Democratic Party.
0: Right.
1: What she considers to be her Democratic Party.
0: Right.
1: Now, she says, and listen to this, because if this were said by a conservative, you know you would not be thinking very positive thoughts. But here is what Letitia James said, and I'll quote. She says, some of the candidates that Mamdani has supported are individuals who do not understand the politics of New York City or the cultural differences from district to district, who have not been part of the history and the struggle of some of the districts and are relatively new to the body politic.
0: Oh, that sounds like she's anti-immigrant.
1: It certainly does.
0: But here's part of what's going on. These districts, so Letitia James is black, and she was elected, and she's in favor of black and Hispanic communities. Well, a lot of the people that Zohran Mamdani has been supporting have been from South Asia or the Middle East, and they're Muslim. That's what Letitia James is upset about.
1: It is a cautionary tale for the Democratic Party, but I think it's too late. I think it is absolutely too late, because now politicians like Letitia James, who once led the progressive charge, I think they're finding themselves basically warning about the next wave of activists.
0: If the Democrat Party tries to fight off the Democrat Socialists, it will split the party in half, and the Democrat Socialists will become an actual party that will get people elected to office.
1: But what's so interesting is that Letitia James, I mean, for years, she has been one of those progressive leaders that have celebrated diversity of every kind.
0: Diversity, equity, and inclusion.
1: Until...
0: Shouldn't we have a certain number of Muslims in Congress? Oh, no, just black and Hispanic? Just the people you like. That's the only ones.
1: Right. But she's in favor of all of that. She's in favor of diversity.
0: Right.
1: Until that diversity is extended to viewpoints or newcomers.
0: Or, moreover, positions of power.
1: Yes, that
0: doesn't favor her.
1: Exactly.
0: Let's get to a bright spot.
2: I'm doing all right, getting good grades. My future's so bright, I gotta wear shades.
0: So one of the rulings from the Supreme Court on Thursday was about blocking asylum seekers from entering the U.S., and I think that ruling is a bright spot. And specifically, it's a bright spot because the ruling focuses on the plain meaning of words.
1: Okay.
0: All right?
1: Sure.
0: It says, an alien standing in Mexico does not arrive in the United States by attempting and failing to set foot in this country. An alien arrives in the United States only when he crosses the border. A person arrives in a geographic location only when he enters it. To arrive is to reach a destination, American Heritage Dictionary. And the preposition in means within the limits, bounds, or area of a place. A person arrives in a destination when he enters within its area, not before. And that conclusion does not change because someone or something blocks entry. Everyday examples of how people ordinarily use the phrase arrives in confirms this understanding.
1: Okay, but you're saying there was a Supreme Court decision with regards to asylum?
0: So this is that the Trump administration was saying, look, people are coming to the border, and we're going to say you can't come into the country. And they're saying, well, we get to apply for asylum. But the law says you can only apply for asylum when you arrive in the United States.
1: Okay.
0: So if you're still in Mexico and you're not at a consulate, you can't just apply for asylum at the border. And the Democrats and the Biden administration were saying, oh, no, no, if you're in Mexico, you get to apply for asylum because you've arrived in the United States. And the, and Justice Alito, when he's writing this, is look at the words. He says, in ordinary speech, no one would say that a person arrives in a place, for example, a house, a city, or a country, before the person enters that place.
1: Well,
0: that's the plain meaning of the words.
1: And the uncomfortable truth is that, I know this is going to be a shocker, not every asylum claim is ultimately found to be valid.
0: Yeah. I mean, and that's part of the... That's part of the scam that the Democrat Party was pulling here, was that they were wanting everyone to be able to apply for asylum. They actually told people, here are the keywords you have to use to apply for asylum so that you can get asylum. And, what, 85% of the people who had applied for asylum were not qualified to get it, but the Biden administration was letting them in and then spreading them out throughout the country anyway?
1: And, look, I get it. You know, this country has long been a refuge for those facing real persecution,
0: absolutely,
1: wherever they're from.
0: Absolutely.
1: And preserving that tradition, if we're going to maintain that tradition, that means we've got to have a system that is both compassionate and credible. In other words, you've got to follow the law and follow every claim on its merits.
0: And the law is made up of words. And if those words don't keep their meaning, then the law doesn't keep its meaning. The law can change willy-nilly based upon whatever anybody says the word is. What Justice Alito does here, and this is a bright spot, he says this word has meaning, and we're going to use that meaning of that word to decide what the law means. That's the way it should be.
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9: 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We'll also visit with Shaheen Gobadi. He's a member of the Foreign Affairs Committee for the National Council of Resistance of Iran. 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
1: Now, Mayor Zohran Mamdani in New York City.
0: Yeah.
1: Do you know he has added 580 new police officers to the New York Police Department?
0: I'm shocked by that.
1: You know who else is shocked?
0: Who's that?
1: His voters, the constituents that supported him, the activists.
0: Well, yeah.
1: Who said he was part of, he was supposed to be the defund the police mayor.
0: Well, the Democrat Socialists of America say they want to demilitarize the police, and they want to end all cash bail, and they want to end incarceration.
1: And that is a litmus test for progressive politicians these days.
0: Right.
1: And here, Mayor Zohran Mamdani, you say whatever you want to say about him, but, I mean, he essentially gave the middle finger to the folks who put him in office because they elected him. There's so many folks, so many activists, members of the Democratic Socialists of America that are protesting now outside of City Hall because they say the mayor is abandoning the cause of defunding the police.
0: And yet, the city of New York is pretty safe at this point. I mean, it's not quite as good as it was a few years ago, but it's better than, you know, during COVID. And part of that's because the mayor is still supporting the police department. You've got to support the police department.
1: It's just it's just so rich. You've got Letitia James out there. She's not happy with the mayor.
0: Yeah.
1: Now these activists not happy. They're protesting.
0: They're all like, whoa.
2: When I say whoa, I mean whoa.
0: Remember the movie Pee-wee's Big Adventure? Remember that movie?
1: Barely.
0: In that movie, Pee-wee's told that his bicycle's in the basement of the Alamo, only later find out there is no basement to the Alamo.
1: Ah.
0: Turns out there actually is a basement to the Lincoln Memorial. Did you know this? There's a basement to the Lincoln Memorial. It's called
1: the reflecting pool?
0: No, it's not. It's called the Lincoln Memorial Undercroft. And it's been there since the building was constructed back in 1922. And now for the first time, this 15,000 square foot chamber is open to the public. You could be turned into a museum. It features a signed copy of the Emancipation Proclamation. Also has some graffiti on the walls put there by the workers who built the memorial.
1: That's pretty cool.
0: May your pursuit of happiness bring you joy.
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4: News this hour from Town Hall. I'm John Scott. The British military reports a vessel was hit by a projectile off the coast of Oman. Because of that, the United Nations agency paused the evacuation of ships through the Strait of Hormuz. The strike followed the passage of several tankers that used a route backed by the UN. The plan to move stranded ships out of the Persian Gulf through the strait will now be on hold until the agency can confirm safety guarantees. One U.S. official said the vessel was hit by an Iranian drone. A man who set a California councilman on fire last year has been sentenced to 40 years in prison.
5: Shotzi Buck Hayes pleaded guilty in April to one count each of attempted first-degree murder and aggravated malicious wounding in the 2025 attack on Lee Vogler. Witnesses say Buck Hayes walked into Vogler's Danville office with a bucket of gasoline, doused him, chased him from the building, and set him ablaze. Vogler suffered burns over 60% of his body. Vogler made an emotional statement about how the attack had altered his life. Buck Hayes also spoke, repeating that he was motivated by an alleged affair between Vogler and Buck Hayes' wife. I'm Lisa Dwyer.
4: As Europe bakes, the UK recording its hottest June day, 96.4 degrees Fahrenheit.
6: I'm here in London covering yet another hot day. People are doing as much as they can do to stay cool, drinking water, seeking out parks and shady areas, and avoiding the hottest part of the day. Hundreds of schools across England and Wales are closed due to the heat. Many train operators urged passengers not to travel unless it's absolutely essential. It comes as a record-breaking heat waves continue to scorch many parts of Western Europe. France, Italy, and Spain have also issued warnings about the risks of extreme heat for tens of millions of people.
4: That's correspondent Kwayan Ha. More on these stories from townhall.com.
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8: In the Oval Office, President Trump says the reflecting pool was damaged by sick people.
9: Thugs. They just told me a little while ago, six have been arrested, and like six or seven are under investigation. They have pictures and everything else. They went to the bottom, and it's not a paint job. It's very expensive. It's not rubber, but it's like rubber. And they went down with probably a box cutter or a very sharp razor of some kind or a knife, and they cut. And then they started ripping it up. You know why? Because they're sick people.
8: The Park Service reporting the June 9th incident to the U.S. Park Police. A supercomputer in China now outranks its U.S. counterparts as the world's most powerful, marking the first time since 2017. But a Chinese computer has topped the list, displacing the top-ranked U.S. computer, El Capitan, in California. It can perform more than 2 quintillion calculations per second. News at townhall.com. The World Cup reaching its midpoint with 54 matches completed, 50 to go before the final in East Rutherford, New Jersey. The U.S. and Turkey will play tonight at SoFi Stadium in Inglewood, California. An American 250 time capsule event held on Capitol Hill is the historic cylinder scheduled to be buried on the nation's big birthday, July 4th. Correspondent Laura Winters with the report.
10: House Speaker Mike Johnson speaking at a ceremony on Capitol Hill dedicating the America 250 time capsule. It will be buried on the 4th of July in Philadelphia and will remain there for the next 250 years.
11: Now, it takes a lot of work to put something like this together, to coordinate a big endeavor like this, which has collected submissions from every state delegation.
10: Laura Winters reporting.
8: That 900-pound capsule was sealed early this month. More on these stories at Town Hall.
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15: He's here. 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
1: Two straightforward immigration rulings that tell our country's current story. 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
16: And I always talk about there being two sides of stories, one side of facts. We are going to get right to those. But before we get to what happened with the Supreme Court decisions today, we're going to also dive in on some other things that I guarantee you have not heard. Analysis that you will not be getting anywhere else, unless it happens to be from me in the Brian Mudd Show. Because coming up, we're going to talk about how Democrats want maximum voter fraud. That probably doesn't come as a surprise, but something that I do think is going to be pretty eye-opening. Coming up in the second hour, we're going to talk about how great of a time we're living in historically and just how great the current leadership we have from the President of the United States happens to be. I'm going to put things together in a way that I guarantee you haven't come across anywhere else, and it will be eye-opening. We're also going to get into, in the third hour, economic, election integrity, and political realities. Got a lot in store, so lock and load. We'll get started here. Starting with what's straightforward. Starting with things that are straightforward. So you happen to have a House Appropriations Subcommittee today that hearing with Secretary Mark Wayne Mullen. He happened to have this to say about the Trump administration's immigration policies.
17: There's not one inch of Mexico's northern border that isn't covered by a plaza. Plaza is cartels, nine cartels that control it. And they have plaza centers, they call it plazas, that they have plaza bosses, and they're always looking for vulnerabilities to push human trafficking and drug trafficking across our border.
16: No, they just want to push warm and fluffy people that are just magic A-word asylum seekers. You know, people that just want to sidle up to a Border Patrol agent and go, hey, essay, this where I say asylum? And then a border agent will look at them kind of in a confused way and go, hold on, are you sure that you're, like, Mexican? Because you sure seem like you might be from Asia, maybe India? And then they go, oh, I forgot the head garb. And, then under the Biden administration, they would get in and then get CDLs and go out and get those California and Washington state CDLs without being able to read English or really drive and go kill people. You know, those types of magic A-word people. So anyway, some things are straightforward. You're probably not a legitimate asylum seeker crossing the Mexican border into the United States if you're from India. I'm not really sure what you would be fleeing from anyway. Maybe cow flatulence? Because a lot of cows in India, the cow flatulence became too much. Maybe that's it. So here's the deal. There are certain things that are knowns and things that are straightforward. Fire is hot. We can agree on this, right? Fire can burn you. Water, that'll quench thirst. Essential if you're going to survive. Food, kind of the same thing. Got to have that to live. Sleep. I mean, some people will get more of this than others, but hey, we all know that a little bit, at least, is required. Far less with the president than just about any other human on the planet. The great one as well, but that's a whole different thing. Falling from high places is dangerous. These are all things that are straightforward. Sharp objects, they can hurt you. People age over time. Money is needed to pay for things. A dollar is worth more than a penny. There are rules and consequences for breaking rules. Now, I'm going to pause there. And with that last point in mind, rules and consequences for breaking rules, we'll revisit that. But you're probably wondering why the heck I'm starting out by talking about what seemed like some pretty basic, obvious things that otherwise seemingly be kind of like stupid to discuss. Because what I wanted to share with you are examples of things that have been measured scientifically as being understood by at least 99% of adults. Okay? At least 99% of adults understand all of those things. Fire's hot, it can burn you. Water quenches thirst, it's survival, essential for survival. Food, too. Sleep, got to have some of that. Heights can be dangerous. Sharp objects, all these things. Over 99% of adults have been measured as knowing these things. And so what this means is that, for example, all but the most severely mentally impaired people readily understand all of those basic concepts. And yet there are three Supreme Court justices that obviously don't. Or there's something else going on. So today, you had multiple illegal immigration-related cases decided by the United States Supreme Court. Now, in the most significant of the cases, the Noem versus the Al Otro Lado case, this would be the one involving asylum seekers, the magic A-word people. Justice Alito, in the prevailing court opinion, authored by saying this. He said the decision is straightforward. The decision in this case is straightforward. Specifically, the case challenged whether those south of our border in Mexico who wanted to seek asylum could begin a legal process to attempt asylum, you know, without ever making it into this country. So federal asylum law reads like this, states that a non-citizen who is, quote, physically present in the United States or arrives in the United States may file an official claim that they're seeking asylum out of credible fear of political, racial, or religious persecution in their home country. Okay? Which, again, about how the folks from India going to the Mexican border coming across. But, of course, as we know, over 97% of all asylum seekers crossing the southern border, by the time they actually get through the legal process, most of which never even show up to a first court appearance, over 97% are determined not to be legitimate. Just people scamming the system, like those from India. Because how could they be fleeing India across to Mexico to come up to our southern border out of political, racial, or religious persecution? So this has once again become a thing, of course, because President Trump has his highly effective Remain in Mexico policy. So let me ask you, if you're in Mexico, if you find yourself in Mexico, are you physically present in the United States? If you're in Mexico, have you arrived in the United States? Are you physically?
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19: I've had my fair share of bruises and injuries, but for many who put their lives on the line every day, it's not always the injuries you can see that hurt the most. 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
21: It's the invasion of the ballot snatchers in California. As time goes on, more ballots are quote-unquote counted. These are supposed mail-in ballots that are accepted up to 7 days past the election. Of course, California has same-day voter registration, no voter ID, and universal mail-in balloting. On election night, we thought Spencer Pratt made the runoff in the race for mayor of Los Angeles. After 5 days of vote counting, he plunged to third place. This happens in California elections all the time. The Republican candidates never survive the late ballot counting. These are corrupt election practices. No U.S. state should be allowed to count ballots past election day. And by the way, all voting should be in person on election day with an ID. Until common sense reforms are implemented, election fraud is going to continue. All of this has got to be fixed before the upcoming midterm election.
20: More info on this and the other hot topics of the day, check out ringsidepolitics.com. 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
16: When you're in Mexico, that apparently you are either physically present in the United States or you have arrived in the United States. So, given that these are radicals, these three justices attempting to abolish constitutional law, that don't care about what's right or wrong. That was further illustrated with another 6-3 decision. This one also involving Mark Wayne Mullen. It was the Mullen Secretary Department of Homeland Security versus Doe temporary protected status case involving approximately 6,000 Syrians and 350,000 Haitians that had their temporary protected status removed by the Department of Homeland Security. This one, another real difficult, confusing situation. You know, the concept of temporary protected status. A TPS established under law, the Immigration Act of 1990. Naturally, because it's temporary, it should just be like in perpetuity extended anyway, right? I mean, these are all things we know. So under the law, it states that foreign nationals may be designated for TPS for one or more of these three reasons. One, an ongoing armed conflict, such as a civil war, that poses a serious threat to the personal safety of returning nationals. Two, an environmental disaster, such as an earthquake, hurricane, or epidemic that results in a substantial but temporary disruption of living conditions, and because of which the foreign state is temporarily unable to adequately handle the return of its nationals, which, by the way, the horrible two earthquakes in Venezuela, death toll over 180 there. Not the folks we're talking about here, but you know, pray for the folks in Venezuela. A lot of families here, especially where I am in South Florida as well. The third one, the third case for being able to have temporary protected status, extraordinary and temporary conditions in the foreign state that prevent its nationals from returning to the state in safety, unless the U.S. government finds that permitting these nationals to remain temporarily in the United States is contrary to the U.S. interest. Okay, so that's the thing. Now, here's the definition of temporary. You know, for any Supreme Court justices who may not know, the definition of temporary is lasting for a limited time. You know, kind of like your latest value meal special at McDonald's. Ba-da-ba-ba-ba. Limited time. Lasting for a limited time. So on that note, do you know when it was that these Syrians were first granted temporary protected status and why? Do you know when it was and why the Haitians were granted TPS? We're going to pick up there next. I'm Brian Mudd, in for the great one.
15: Mark Levin.
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0: While much of the world stays silent, the great pastor John Hagee has been a steadfast voice for Israel for decades. 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

0: after the British military said a vessel was hit by a projectile off the coast of Oman. A man who admitting setting a Virginia councilman on fire last year was sentenced to 40 years in prison. Shotzi Buck Hayes pleading guilty in April to one count of first-degree murder, attempted first-degree murder, and aggravated malicious wounding. This is SRN News.
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1: As we're taking a look at the straightforward immigration rulings from the United States Supreme Court today that really tell our country's current story, Brian Mudd here for Mark Levin. It's an honor and a pleasure being here with you as always. And the second of the two cases, immigration-related cases, happens to be TPS-related. You're down with TPS. So the temporary protected status cases. And with these two cases, there is a similar thing, the rulings that came down. They're straightforward, and the rulings were divided along perceived ideological lines. Now, with the TPS case, we have the Syrians and we have the Haitians. And I mentioned that when the Syrian contingent first received their designation, their temporary protected status, it was in 2012. It's been 14 years. Why were they granted the reprieve, the temporary protected status in this country? Why did they not need to go back to their native land, Syria? Well, because of persecution of protesters by the Assad regime. Okay? The Assad regime. Now, the Haitians. Why did the Haitians receive temporary protected status over 16 years ago? Well, the answer there, that happened to be due to the 2010 earthquake on the island. So, just a couple follow-up questions here. Do you think that the Assad regime, that has long been removed from power, think they're still cracking down on the protesters? Do you think that the worst from that 2010 earthquake in Haiti is over? Yeah, these are tough questions to answer. Is the Assad regime, that has not been in power for a long time, are they still a threat in cracking down on the protesters? Is the January 2010 earthquake threat in Haiti over? I mean, these are difficult things for Supreme Court justices to figure out. So if the definition of temporary means lasting for a limited time, and if 14 and 16 plus years later, we're more than just a little removed from the conditions that led to the temporary status being granted, what the heck is the question here? How is there any room for interpretation here? Just as was the situation in the asylum case, where you literally have people in Mexico and the law literally states that you must be in the United States to request asylum. Where is there any room for interpretation? Where is there anything that over 99% of the adult population, including almost everybody who is mentally impaired, things they understand, how is it that the Supreme Court justices don't? Now, it is clear with the leftist minority on the court that the rule of law just simply has no bearing in their decisions. Just absolutely none. Don't care at all. And this becomes that much more important as we're talking about the rule of law, as we're talking about what's at stake, and for that matter, how these Supreme Court justices got there in the first place. The integrity of the electoral process in this country. And House Speaker Mike Johnson, once again, talking about the president's frustrations around the SAVE Act and ultimately what the House intends to do.
2: There is a frustration the president has expressed about the unwillingness of Senate Democrats to do anything that follows common sense and follows public opinion. This is a 90-10 issue that you should have to have photo ID and be a citizen to vote in American elections.
1: Yeah, that's right. The SAVE Act is a 90-10 issue. The understanding, the level of understanding that is required for these Supreme Court decisions today, that'd be 99-point-something to sub-1% type of issue by way of understanding. And yet, the SAVE Act is going nowhere, as Democrats have filibustered in the Senate and now are on a two-week recess. And you have three Supreme Court justices that are like, we don't need no stinking Constitution. We don't need no stinking rule of law. So it is clear that the Constitution and the sworn oath to uphold that Constitution, no bearing in the decisions of these three Supreme Court justices today. And it's also clear that they are fully intent on ruling with what really amounts to impeachable offenses. If you're not upholding the Constitution that you're sworn to uphold, as any kind of a public official that swears to that, that would be impeachable. But when you are a Supreme Court justice, boy, that's an especially high bar and important occasion. It's also crystal clear that if the current leftist on the court had the majority, what would it mean? If we have two of the most straightforward cases you could possibly imagine, and out of sheer political desire, you have these justices that go post-constitutional, what does it mean if the current leftist on the court had a majority? It is clear that it would be the end of the Constitution in this country. Now, as we're only a week away from our country's 250th birthday, today's rulings are the latest reminders that the battle for the founding principles that led to our country going from a ragtag group of 13 colonies to the world's leading superpower as the United States, all in about 150 years. That's not being fought on the battlefield, but it's being fought in the voting booth, being fought in the courtroom. Voting booth leads to the people that put people in the courts. Now, history shows that every world superpower eventually falls. I was doing a little research on this today. I was thinking about all this in context because, you know, for the most part, it's not going to gain the level of attention, these decisions, the very base kind of level analysis that I've given you here on it, just pointing out the obvious and the absurdity of it, the extent to which these three leftist justices are willing to say screw you to the Constitution. I was doing some research on the average length of a superpower, as you know, we're known these days, or a dynasty. You know, whatever the world's leading force happened to be throughout the course of history. You know how long the average one lasts? The average length of a dynasty or a superpower, world history, has been about 200 years, right about 200 years. And so if you take a look at where we are, history...
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1: And rulings protected our Constitution, upheld the rule of law. However, a third of the court, is endemic of the mindset that probably about a third of the country is actively seeking, and that is to undermine it. And so this is the battle for freedom of our time. This is the battle that ultimately must be won. And one of the complicating factors here, as we talk about elections, the frustration of President Trump, is that you also have Democrats who want maximum voter fraud. I played a clip from House Speaker Mike Johnson. Here's another one. So he's talking about what the House is going to do on the SAVE Act.
2: So we passed the SAVE Act three times in the House. We'll do it again. We're working on that. And I'm going to talk with the president about these issues and how to get the agenda moving again. And it's going to be very productive.
1: Right. So the SAVE Act in this Congress passed early last spring. That was the first time. It's passed multiple other times. Speaker Johnson's coming back and saying, and we'll go ahead and pass it out of the House again. And here you have the United States Senate on a 90-10 issue, voter ID. Can we simply have people that have proof of citizenship and voter ID? No, we can't have that. Well, what does that mean? Well, it means that Democrats want maximum voter fraud. So in all of these votes, there have been times in these votes that we have not had any Democrats that have wanted to go along with the SAVE Act. But through the four different versions now of the SAVE Act, going back to the first one that passed last year, you know how many Democrats in Congress, both chambers, have voted at any point? At any point for a 90-10 issue, for citizenship proof and for voter ID? Four. Only four total at any point in any of these votes have been willing to vote to say, you know what, I should be a citizen. Shouldn't be that magic A-word person who crossed the southern border voting. Only four people think that, well, we should have voter ID, that are Democrats in the Senate or the House. So yeah, Democrats, they want maximum voter fraud. And it's Jim Crow 2.0, don't you know? I mean, that's what Chuck U. Schumer will end up telling you, of course. I'm Brian Mudd, in for the great one.
10: Mudd Lovin.
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0: Yeah, so before the break, tying up the Supreme Court decisions today, if you're just joining us, you ended up having three that went the way of the rule of law, the Constitution, and common sense. One that happened to be an overturning of Hawaii's unconstitutional infringement on the Second Amendment, and then two immigration-related cases. As straightforward as the cases possibly could have been. A case where you had asylum that was to be decided. That it never got to the United States Supreme Court is absurd on its face. But a case that literally has asylum law as one needing to be inside of the United States to declare asylum. And the argument that because of Trump's Remain in Mexico policy, well, we can't get into the United States. We're in Mexico. I mean, maybe we could see the United States border. So we say asylum. And so our law says you have to be in the United States. And then you have people in Mexico saying, we want to say asylum. And you had a 6-3 decision on that. We had a case on temporary protected status. Syrians and Haitians that were granted the temporary, by definition, status. Back in 2010, one due to an earthquake, the Haitians, and the Syrians because of the Assad regime that hasn't been around in a while. And that was also a 6-3 decision. And we talk about the SAVE Act and how that's a 90-10 issue. And how at all machinations, now four different incarnations of the SAVE Act later, as House Speaker Mike Johnson has said, they're going to go ahead and teed up and vote it through the House again. We've only been able to get four Democrats in Congress that have been willing to vote in favor of proof of citizenship and voter ID. And, of course, you have Senate Minority Leader Chuck Schumer who says things like, oh, it's Jim Crow 2.0. Except that, of course, 80%, according to a Gallup and Pew Research, 80% of black voters say they want mandatory voter ID. So I guess you need to tell the folks who happen to be black that you're referring to as being discriminated against. You need to inform them that it is racist of them, too. 80% of black people are racist against black people, by Chuck Schumer's logic. The absurdity is obvious here. And it's crystal clear what's being attempted by the left. And it's incumbent upon us to hold the line. Now, the good news is the Supreme Court made the right calls today, even if they were split decisions. Something else that's nice, you're living in a historically great time with great leadership. I'm going to bring you stuff that's probably going to blow your mind. Not kidding. Well, okay, coming up next.
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6: News this hour from Town Hall. I'm John Scott. Latest death toll at 188 after twin Venezuela earthquakes. Secretary of State Marco Rubio says rescue efforts are being organized between local communities, his department, and the Pentagon to help the people of Venezuela.
7: We're already deploying search and rescue teams from Fairfax County, Virginia, and Los Angeles. There'll be some others we'll add. That's their most immediate need right now, is search and rescue efforts. They have a bunch of collapsed buildings, and so they'll need a lot of help in terms of digging through that. The airport there is badly damaged, so we'll have to rely on the Department of War to deploy assets there.
6: Secretary of State Marco Rubio. A U.S. senator says there is a potential deportation plan in the works for 500 migrant children.
8: In a letter sent to U.S. Health Secretary Robert F. Kennedy Jr., Democratic Senator Ron Wyden details that in the coming days, the administration will fast-track the removal of the immigrant children who arrived in the U.S. without their parents to their countries of origin. The targeted children have been in long-term foster care under federal custody for more than 180 days. The Department of Health and Human Services oversees the Office of Refugee Resettlement, which cares for unaccompanied migrant children. An HHS spokesperson denied any such plans. I'm Haya Pinjwani.
6: Ukraine's President Zelensky says Russia moving air defenses to protect key targets like Moscow as Ukrainian drones hit deep inside the country. Ukraine's aerial campaign has disrupted Russian supply lines and caused fuel shortages. He says the shift could leave Russian areas vulnerable to Ukraine's long-range drones. A new proposal would include Bible stories and required reading lists for more than 5 million public school students in Texas. It would expand widening efforts by conservatives to incorporate more religious material in the public schools. The Texas State Board of Education will vote on the proposal. More from townhall.com.
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6: A massive battle shaping up in the Lone Star State.
10: A new proposal would include Bible stories in required reading list for more than 5 million public school students in Texas. It mandates the readings from the New Testament and portions of the Old Testament. Texas State Board of Education likely to vote on that proposal Friday. Critics claim it violates the Constitution and favors Christianity over other religions. But supporters say Judeo-Christian traditions were fundamental in this nation's founding and should be reflected in the public school curriculum. Jason Walker reporting.
6: That escaped giraffe managing to stay a few steps ahead of a private ranch owner and local officials in the Texas Hill Country for nearly 2 weeks now. Cedar Hollow ranch owner Vic Jones says the 3-year-old giraffe named Gracie has managed to get out of her enclosure on June 12th. News at townhall.com. In consumer news, Supreme Court decided with the maker of Roundup weed killer blocking thousands of lawsuits alleging It failed to warn users the product could cause cancer. Bob Agnew reports.
11: Roundup maker Bayer calls the ruling good for science and farmers. Although it disputes the cancer claims, the company has set aside billions of dollars to settle potential lawsuits likely to come from the states. Lawyers for residents who are pursuing cases say that the ruling, quote, wrongly slams the courthouse door on Americans sickened by pesticides. Bob Agnew reporting.
6: A 74-year-old man convicted of killing his wife has become the oldest person to be executed in modern Florida times. Dusty Ray Spencer received a lethal injection Thursday evening for the 1992 stabbing death of his wife, Karen, Florida's ninth execution this year. Another 74-year-old Florida inmate set to be executed on July 14th for a woman's killing in 1982. More at townhall.com.
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5: This is Jude Lou, and Radio Flashback has a new time slot. Hey, you going to tell us what it is? Yes, right after Jeff Cruer on Sunday, every Sunday at 5 o'clock.
6: He's here. He's here. Now, broadcasting from the underground command post, deep in the bowels of a hidden bunker, somewhere under the brick and steel of a nondescript building, we've once again made contact with our leader, Mark Levin.
7: Yeah, so you are living in a historically great time with great leadership. No kidding. Historically great time with great leadership. I'm going to put everything in perspective and probably some pretty eye-opening stuff for you. I guarantee you some things you've never thought about, some other stuff you've never heard, and I bet you'll be surprised between now and the third hour and what I'll bring you there as well. First, President Trump kicking off the Freedom 250 Great American State Fair last night.
8: We have reclaimed our sovereignty, regained our liberty, restored our prosperity, and we have saved our country. In all things, we're once again putting a thing called America first.
7: What do you mean, America first? I mean, Ron Warren in Israel and Venezuela, and this isn't America first policy. You know, for the anti-Semitic sellouts like Tucker Carlson and his crew, that's what they peddle these days, isn't it? It's not America first. One of the things that's so remarkable, by the way, this is Brian Mudd in for the great one, Mark Levin. Always an honor and a pleasure to be here with you. Catch me at Brian Mudd Radio. Check out the Brian Mudd Show podcast. One of the things that is so remarkable is when you take a look at how much is being accomplished in such an incredibly short period of time. So for the people who take a look at what's going on around the world and go, well, that's not America first. Let me ask you, is taking 2% of China's oil supply offline and bringing that to the United States instead America first policy? Is bringing an extra 1.5 million barrels of oil per day into the United States America first policy? See, with Venezuela, when Maduro went missing and that whole thing happened, production was about half of what it is right now. And the oil that was being produced, almost all of it was going to China, our biggest adversary. So we've already, with the help of Chevron that had been the operator there, have doubled production from where it was back in January. And that oil now comes to the United States and not China. I would say that's foreign policy. That's America first policy. When it comes to Iran, let me ask you, would it be America first policy if we waited until people that believe that they need to wash the world in blood? Remember, these aren't just Islamic terrorists and the Iranian regime. These are people that are so cuckoo for Cocoa Puffs that they believe that you have to wash the world in blood sufficiently so that you can get this imam out of a well, the 12th imam. Been hanging out in that well for an awful long time, and if we just wash the world in blood sufficiently, man, that imam's going to get really happy and come out of that well. We're dealing with that kind of crazy, that kind of evil. So is the time to engage in the America First policy at the point where we've been nuked? Or would it be better to prevent a nuclear World War III while also kneecapping our biggest adversary? Because, again, China. Which is what most of this ends up being about, ultimately. 47% of their oil supply have been taken offline with our closing of the Strait of Hormuz, the Iranian ports. Because almost all of the Iranian oil, when it goes out, goes to China. That, by the way, is how we were able to prevent China from provocating while we were militarily engaged in Iran when the conflict was at its peak. China literally didn't have enough energy to be able to run its country and to move forward with a war if they wanted to be opportunist. Point is, everything here has been a stroke of genius, but there's even more America First policy to it than you realize. So let me walk you through this being a historically great time. Maybe when you woke up today, especially if you listen to the news. I mean, if you check out anything in GSS news, but even other sources that you might trust, all negative. You know, especially coming out of yesterday. I mean, what was the yesterday? Like, who gives a rat's rear end? If there was a dust up in the Senate yesterday with Trump and a couple rhinos that he ended up successfully primarying, who gives a rip? And in the end, he ended up getting what he wanted anyway with Iran because he pointed out what idiots they actually are while we're openly in negotiations with Iran for our Senate to be saying, we agree with Iran, not Trump. So in the end, the Senate ended up breaking with Trump, so it was effective. But who gives a rat's rear end about that? That was one of the big stories yesterday, of course. It's just negativity all the time. But there's so much more that's going on that's really positive. You know, when you talk about affordability, maybe when you went to pay the bills most recently, you were longing for times when there was better affordability. But there are a few generic truisms. And the first is that the average quality of life has never been better in human history. Here's some things that I think will be eye-openers. Consider this. 100 years ago today, that was the Roaring Twenties. We're right in the epicenter of the Roaring Twenties when people just generally thought things were great and that things were just continuing to get better, which they were for at least another few years anyway. The Roaring Twenties. You know what the average life expectancy was 100 years ago? It was 58 years. Average life expectancy was 58 years. It's 80 today. You know what the infant mortality rate was 100 years ago? 6.5%. Today, it's 0.5%. Now, here's one that I really think will get you. Fully adjusted for inflation. Do you know what the median inflation-adjusted household income in the United States happened to be? Give me a guess. Apples to apples in today's dollars, not individual income. The median household income in the United States. What do you think people are doing? In today's dollars, $17,500. Not kidding. That was the median inflation-adjusted household income 100 years ago today, $17,500. By the way, it's $80,000 today. In fact, on that note, I'm going to point out that the federal poverty level this year is $21,640 per household. Or in other words, the federal poverty level is $4,000 better than the average household's relative standard of living back then. The average hours worked.
9: 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So chances are there will be more storms and floods near here again. 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Ready.gov/kids has all the educational tools and information to make the conversation easy. 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So talk with your family today.
10: 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We'll also visit with Shaheen Gobadi. He's a member of the Foreign Affairs Committee for the National Council of Resistance of Iran. All that and more right here on Ringside Politics from 7 to 9 in the morning and 6 to 7 in the evening on WGSO.
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17: one and done. Otherwise, we've continued to see the oil moving. But let's talk about this for a moment. So here's the next thing. As it's easy to underappreciate the historically great leadership we have today and where we are today for everything that's happened and everything that is still going on in the Middle East. In inflation-adjusted dollars, you know what the average price for WTI crude on this date over the past 15 years has been? Any idea? Inflation-adjusted dollars, average price, or WTI, Texas crude, Beverly Hillbillies kind of style, the stuff that you and I use in this country. $90 a barrel. At one point today, we were touching $69 a barrel. Most recently, we're at $71. So, during the course of today, somewhere between $19 to $21 more has been the average price for a barrel of oil on this date. Just normally. That is the normal price for oil on this date. That is how much we're saving. Over the past 15 years, Iran had become the world's largest state sponsor of terror. They'd established a nuclear program with enriched uranium that was on the verge of establishing nukes. They became the supplier for 47% of China's oil. As China established a new Axis power network that included Russia, Iran, North Korea, with a little rocket man, Venezuela, which I mentioned, China derived 2% of their energy from Venezuela, Cuba, with its strategic proximity to the U.S., and Nicaragua, that has a bunch of rare earth minerals.
7: And so last year, President Trump delivered his domestic policy agenda, which included making his existing tax cuts permanent, expanding the policy to include no tax on tips, no tax on overtime, no tax on Social Security. His focus on ending the border crisis, that was an immediate success. ICE's work to detain and deport criminal illegal immigrants led to the largest one-year decline in crime in American history. Last summer, President Trump dropped the MOPs on Iran's nuclear facilities. And with the recent war, has crippled them and Iran's military far more. Set them back decades. So Trump has been successful at the same time in gaining the support of every Middle Eastern nation in opposition to Iran, all while weaning them off of what had been a growing alliance with China. So in other words, since January, President Trump has flipped Venezuela from a key China ally to part of the daily U.S. energy supply, America first, doubling the oil production at the same time in Venezuela, decimated the terroristic well-imamming Iranian regime, while also preventing a nuclear World War III. Be right back. Brian Mudd in for the great one.
6: Mudd Lovin.
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0: Iranian system is going to continue to produce all sorts of maximalist rhetoric. They're going to have people going on their TV, on their official media, and making all kinds of pronouncements. But what we're interested in is not their press conferences. What we're interested in is whether or not ships are moving. If ships are moving as they should be moving, then that's what we're going to judge and that's what we're going to react to.
1: Yeah, and so it's pretty much the case. If you really want to cut through the BS and know how things are going with Iran day to day, take a look at the price of oil. Oil, low today, 69 range. Right now, 71. Average price in this state, 90. I think it's going pretty well. The rest of it tends to be a bunch of noise. So talking about AI data centers, this all interconnected because we're fighting this war. We're negotiating peace, trying to get to the end of what would otherwise be a nuclear World War III. But China still remains a threat out there. And China wants to win this thing technologically. And how are they looking to do this? AI, of course. Starting Tuesday, they proved they can outcompute us. So China is now number one in computing. They have all the capacity they need with AI data centers. What do we do here? We hate them. 71% of Americans opposed to them. Let me give you an idea of what the average data center in a given community in the U.S. has led to. Did you know the average data center in the community has led to 3.5% more jobs, an increase in total wages of 5%, an increase in new businesses of 4.7%? Makes sense that if you have 3.5% more jobs, 5% more money being earned in that community, they're going to need more businesses that will support it. So, yeah, nearly 5% more businesses. Tend not to hear those things, right? Right now, U.S. data centers that are online, responsible for the creation of 5.5 million jobs. You might have noticed the jobs numbers have been super strong, a lot stronger than people thought they would be over the past few months. Over the past year, contributed $927 billion in GDP. But we're supposed to hate these things. And China continues to help fuel that opinion. Now, OpenAI recently proved that numerous campaigns and even funding for a lot of these local groups that get out there and oppose, they align with right-leaning organizations and they oppose AI data centers. China's paying for this stuff. Chinese propaganda. And Americans just playing right into their hand. So it's as simple as this. If China outcomputes us, China can defeat us. And this just in, they started outcomputing us. They have excess supply right now because they've been proactive in their build out. Meanwhile, we, day in and day out across the country, are having more and more communities that are banning these things, that are banning the capacity that's needed. We already have our leading AI companies that are saying, hey, we've got to make compromised decisions on our product rollout because we don't have enough compute. It is just remarkable. I don't know why we'd oppose the jobs, the money, the extra economic opportunities, but most of all, I don't know why we would want China to be able to defeat us in technology. And that's the biggest thing of all. All right, coming up, going to tie it all together. Brian Mudd in for Mark Levin.
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10: News this hour from Town Hall. I'm Jason Walker. Utter devastation in Venezuela, those two earthquakes killing more than 190 people, injuring hundreds more, and trapping at least 200 people. Authorities fear those numbers could climb dramatically. At the State Department, Secretary Marco Rubio says the department, along with the Pentagon, will work together to provide humanitarian aid.
0: We've already stood up our disaster response teams at the Department of State and our humanitarian efforts. It's something we did very well in Jamaica after that storm, and it's something we're really prepared to do now. So I've already spoken to Secretary Hegseth. The Department of War is going to have to play a big logistical role here because they have the ability to land in challenging places.
10: United Nations agency has stopped the passage of several tankers that use the route back by the UN. Now, the plan to move stranded ships out of the Persian Gulf through the strait will be on hold until the agency confirms safety guarantees for those vessels. With America 250 celebrations on tap and gaining steam all the time now, and even better news now, the gasoline prices are falling. The country is getting ready for the holiday travel getaway. Here's correspondent Laura Winters with the latest on travel conditions.
11: AAA estimates more than 72 million Americans will be on the move ahead of America 250 4th of July celebrations taking place in every state. As for getting there, 4.9 million will take a train or bus, 5.9 million are scheduled to fly, and more than 61 million expected to drive. Which leads us to the price of gas, regular unleaded on average down to $3.92 a gallon. That's down from an average of $4.51 a gallon a month ago. Laura Winters reporting.
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10: A major discovery in Paris.
13: A 44-page manuscript notebook written by composer Wolfgang Amadeus Mozart in 1778 has been found in France's National Library. The notebook consists of seven pieces for harp and flute and were originally written for a young harpist. The manuscript will remain in the care of the French National Library, which hosts the third largest collection of autographed musical manuscripts by Mozart after Salzburg and Berlin. Keith Peters reporting.
10: NFL player has been charged with leading a plot to detain and pistol whip three people that he believed had stolen from him. Detroit Lions player Terrion Arnold has been charged in Tampa, Florida. Crimes could carry a sentence of life in prison. His lawyer says the athlete, quote, absolutely denies all of the allegations. Breaking news and analysis, townhall.com. Well, liberals and Democrats who say they hate America should take a very close look at who's saying hooray for the USA.
14: The World Cup has been a real eye-opener for a lot of young Europeans visiting America for the first time. They've been flooding social media, raving about how wonderful the country and its people are. So accommodating, so friendly, and so different from the way America is often portrayed in the media abroad.
10: That is correspondent Rich Thomason reporting. In Florida, Governor Ron DeSantis announcing the closure of the immigration center known as Alligator Alcatraz. The center was built in the Florida swamps last year. DeSantis says some 21,000 people were deported through the center. Officials say they are no longer needed there. The facility is no longer needed. More on these stories, townhall.com.
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20: He's here. He's here. Now, broadcasting from the underground command post, deep in the bowels of a hidden bunker, somewhere under the brick and steel of a nondescript building, we've once again made contact with our leader, Mark Levin.
1: Yes, we're going to talk about the economic, election integrity, and political realities that kind of tie everything that I've been talking about through the first 2 hours, along with some other information that I'm certain you've not heard before together, as we have a really important moment in American history, a really important moment in world history in front of us right now, one that is being solved, a potential nuclear World War III with Iran, crisis averted. We've got historically great leadership with the president of the United States, and another one that is coming in the form of the AI race, which is far more consequential than even the space race was in the 1960s. It is always an honor and a pleasure to be here with you. And speaking of compounding things, you know, Senator Rick Scott talking about some of the decisions made in the Senate, like, for example, earlier this week, when you had the Senate go against Trump before reversing course on war powers, he had this to say.
21: He came to lunch. I run the Wednesday lunch, which is a policy lunch. He came and said, "What in the hell are you guys doing? I'm in the middle of a negotiation trying to bring Iran to the table, and you guys say I have to withdraw troops? It's the craziest thing in the world. Why would you ever give the Iranians any idea that we're not united?"
1: Yeah. Why would we do things that only undermine our position? The case of the war powers, no chance that Trump is signing that anyway, so it's going nowhere. It's just posturing. But then Iran can turn around and say, "Look, your own party isn't even united with you on this, and it undermines our ongoing negotiations." So Trump puts that in front of some rhinos yesterday, the heated lunch, and ends up getting the vote that turns out in his favor in the end. He continues to know better than insert politician here. And I can't help but to think of how much better off we would be if Senator Rick Scott was the Senate Majority Leader instead of John Thune. That's a whole other issue. But it is Brian Mudd in for the great one, Mark Levin. You can check me out at Brian Mudd Radio socially, the Brian Mudd Show podcast, wherever you get your podcast. And I know that when I got into the topic of AI data centers, that I would end up upsetting some folks. After all, I brought you the information that 71% of Americans are opposed to AI data centers. And actually, the only issue that's been surveyed this year where there is more bipartisan support is in favor of voter ID and election integrity measures, which will also be tying back in this hour. So I know taking on something like that is not going to be desired by all. And we do have some folks that wanted to weigh in. Before I switch gears, wanted to go ahead and bring them in. Haven't had any callers on the show so far today. So let's go to John in Charlotte. John, welcome to the show.
2: How's it going?
1: Hey, doing well. Appreciate it.
2: So my thing is, with all the AI and the data centers that are going on, and they're putting up all these slot cameras, we're going to have a massive surveillance state going on, and it's going to end up being like Skynet off of Terminator or the iRobots, which China's already building all the robots, just like the ones in iRobot and the ones in Terminator. These things are coming right around our doorstep if we ain't careful.
1: What's the alternative? So my question to you is, okay, I mean, let's say that maybe you're right, and the amount of AI influence, power, all these things out there, I can agree, by the way, that the negatives long-term are probably going to outweigh the positives, but it doesn't change anything. So if China ends up winning the AI race, can we just pretend that it doesn't exist and wait to see what happens?
2: No, I can't pretend that it don't exist, but there's got to be some type of protections made. Even if we don't have AI here, then we need to limit the amount of AI that can be used by China in our country. So
1: it's not China in our country. I think you're you know, and I appreciate the call, and I don't mean to I don't mean to be rude, but it's not that we're not missing something. So China, AI may not be fully understood in all of its different capabilities. So, for example, take the drones that are out there that have been involved militarily. One of the big issues in this country had been with Anthropic. Anthropic, which has the most powerful known AI in the world, their Mythos model, that changed the world, and most people just didn't know it because it has been controlled to date, being rolled out to only the largest companies to try to build up safe walls against it, something that President Trump ended up expressing his concerns about and still in negotiations with Anthropic about. Recently, Anthropic even came out with their consumer model, Fable, that Trump banned because he was concerned about it having too much power and too much influence in the wrong hands. But Anthropic ended up on the no-no list with the Trump administration because they didn't want their AI to be used by the Defense Department without restrictions, without controls. They wanted the say as to what the Defense Department could do with it because of its capabilities to be able to understand any war situation with any amount of military technology that exists, drone or whatever else it would be, and be able to figure out how to systematically destroy a civilization, for example, in a matter of moments. There are so many other examples. There are a myriad of examples, but that's what we're talking about here. So China, if they have the upper hand in AI, it has nothing to do with like a computer program in this country that is going to compromise it. That, I mean, it could, but that's not the biggest threat. The biggest threat is that is the military angle here, where they will be the military superpower. They would have it all over us, and we would be done. That is the main reason why China cannot win this. There are other economic reasons. There are many more economic reasons between here and there. But the military piece and its capabilities is actually the much bigger one. And there is no hiding from that whatsoever. We had better get there the same way that none of us want to use nukes, right? The example I can use, we have had all these nukes to build up the Cold War. Russia's sending on their nukes. China has their nukes. Even crazy little Rocket Man has his nukes. We have ours. Iran was trying to get there. That would have been the reason that we haven't had a nuclear World War III has been because we all are capable of destroying everybody. We're at least on an even footing that way. And nobody wants to find out how that story ends. Now, Iran did. That's why it was important to deal with them. That's what's got to happen here with AI. China may be our equal, but they can't be our superior. And if they are, it's all over for us. And I see with that, the other person who was going to take me on with data centers ended up fading away as well. Yeah, there are a lot of contextual arguments around the whole AI situation. For example, the one other caller that was going to offer up a point was that China isn't actually out computing us at this point. Their supercomputer absolutely is. And we do have the best AI that's known in the world. It is the Mythos model by Anthropic. But there are several problems that have come up in addition to the supercomputing, even over the past week, that you probably haven't heard about as well. And I really wasn't intending to spend this much time on it, but I'll get into it because you should know, since we're having this conversation, how serious this is. So Anthropic.
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4: It's the invasion of the ballot snatchers in California. As time goes on, more ballots are quote-unquote counted. These are supposed mail-in ballots that are accepted up to 7 days past the election. Of course, California has same-day voter registration, no voter ID, and universal mail-in balloting. On election night, we thought Spencer Pratt made the runoff in the race for mayor of Los Angeles. After 5 days of vote counting, he plunged to third place. This happens in California. California elections all the time. The Republican candidates never survive the late ballot counting. These are corrupt election practices. No U.S. state should be allowed to count ballots past election day. And by the way, all voting should be in person on election day with an ID. Until common sense reforms are implemented, election fraud is going to continue. All of this has got to be fixed before the upcoming midterm election.
3: More info on this and the other hot topics of the day, check out ringsidepolitics.com.
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1: The AI companies, they're having to prioritize projects. We don't have enough chips to power what they need. I've seen Micron's earnings if you pay attention to the stock market. There's a reason why Micron is doing what it's doing. Chip shortage, they're sold out. Now China, they make their own chips. They're getting the chips they need over there. We don't allow those into this country. So we have a chip shortage. We have a compute shortage, and we have a power shortage because we have NIMBYness. We have people that have bought into the Chinese propaganda that AI data centers are bad under all circumstances. And so we oppose them. And so we're also playing right into China's hands that way. And the question I would ask you is, if we are doing precisely what China wants us to do, do you think that's in our best interest, or do you think that's in China's best interest? You can simply think about that one question with any of these related issues, and you will understand very clearly where we are. But the seriousness of this, I really do not think is fully appreciated or understood. AI is complicated stuff. The models, the agents, most people don't have the first flipping clue. If you get to ChatGPT or Grok, and it's not even the paid model, I mean, you're not even scratching the surface of what's out there. I mean, this is the next battlefield. China has us at least on two of the three right now. And if they did, in fact, steal Mythos from Anthropic, then they are two for two and tied with us on the third. That's not a good place to be if we are trying to win what ultimately will be the next battleground for World War III. I'm Brian Mudd, in for the great one.
20: Mudd Lovin.
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1: This is Jeff Cruer with my commentary of the day.
2: It's the invasion of the ballot snatchers in California. As time goes on, more ballots are quote-unquote counted. These are supposed mail-in ballots that are accepted up to 7 days past the election. Of course, California has same-day voter registration, no voter ID, and universal mail-in balloting. On election night, we thought Spencer Pratt made the runoff in the race for mayor of Los Angeles. After 5 days of vote counting, he plunged to third place. This happens in California elections all the time. The Republican candidates never survive the late ballot counting. These are corrupt election practices. No U.S. state should be allowed to count ballots past election day. And by the way, all voting should be in person on election day with an ID. Until common sense reforms are implemented, election fraud is going to continue. All of this has got to be fixed before the upcoming midterm election.
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7: News this hour from Town Hall. I'm Jason Walker. Numbers likely to keep climbing as search and rescue teams comb through the rubble of a couple of major earthquakes in Venezuela. At the State Department, Secretary Marco Rubio says rescue efforts are being organized between local communities, his department, and the Pentagon as well.
8: We're already deploying search and rescue teams from Fairfax County, Virginia, and Los Angeles. There'll be some others we'll add. That's their most immediate need right now is search and rescue efforts. They have a bunch of collapsed buildings, and so they'll need a lot of help in terms of digging through that. The airport there is badly damaged, so we'll have to rely on the Department of War to deploy assets there.
7: The death count now at 235, more than 4,500 injuries, and those numbers are climbing. President Trump touting U.S. relations now with Venezuela and says America is pitching in to help in a big way.
9: We have the strongest military. We took over Venezuela in less than one day, and the oil is flowing, and we're getting along with them great. We're going to, by the way, help them with their big. They had a tremendous earthquake last night that you read about, massive in Caracas, but we're going to help them out.
7: The nation's highest court handing down yet another significant immigration ruling.
10: The Supreme Court is handing the Trump administration a major immigration victory, ruling the government can end temporary protected status for migrants from Haiti and Syria. The justices ruled 6-3 that courts cannot block those decisions while legal challenges move forward. Willie Nelson, The White House.
7: Apple is announcing an increase in prices for both Macs and iPads, citing a memory chip shortage brought on by the AI boom. Now, the company calls the demand spike an unprecedented challenge for the consumer electronics industry. More on these stories, townhall.com.
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7: Mortgage rates up slightly. Here's correspondent Alex Vega with that story.
12: Mortgage buyer Freddie Mac says the average rate on a 30-year mortgage rose this week to 6.49%. The average rate has been hovering around 6.5% over the past 6 weeks. Mortgage rates have been mostly trending higher since late February as the war with Iran drove up oil prices and expectations for higher inflation. That pushed up the long-term bond yields that lenders use as a guide to pricing home loans. While average long-term mortgage rates remain low lower than they were this time last year, their upward trend has weighed on home sales this year. I'm Alex Vega.
7: There is a new bipartisan nonprofit group. It wants to help Americans who find out they're out of work because of AI. It is called Raise Us, and it's starting with more than $500 million, that primarily for education and training programs. Breaking news and analysis, townhall.com. An American 250 time capsule event held on Capitol Hill as the historic cylinder slated to be buried on the 4th of July. Here's correspondent Laura Winters.
13: House Speaker Mike Johnson speaking at a ceremony on Capitol Hill dedicating the America 250 time capsule. It will be buried on the 4th of July in Philadelphia and will remain there for the next 250 years.
14: Now, it takes a lot of work to put something like this together, to coordinate a big endeavor like this, which has collected submissions from every state delegation.
13: Laura Winters reporting.
7: U.S. economy expanded at a solid 2.1% annual pace from January through March. Commerce Department says gross domestic product rebound from a sluggish 0.5% in the last 3 months of 2025 when a 43-day government shutdown weighed on the economy. More on these stories, townhall.com.
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0: The death toll climbs in Venezuela after those back-to-back earthquakes. Meanwhile, Lionel Richie postpones a show after falling ill. A lot of people worried about Lionel Richie. I'm Kate Delaney. First at the top, we roll into the rundown here on America Tonight. Yep. So it's about Iran, and it's about what's happening with that memorandum of understanding. While you have the Secretary of State selling it to some of the Middle Eastern states and getting them up to date about what's going on, you have the president saying, even again reiterating, that it looks like it's going well. Iran is doing what they're supposed to do.
1: Iran is being very nice. They're agreeing to everything that I want.
0: But hold on, because today what happened is Iran struck a cargo vessel in the Strait of Hormuz, shocking some. I mean, a U.S. official says a drone strike hit the cargo ship, impacting a lot of movement in that key waterway. In fact, they were issuing a warning. Check out what was being blasted throughout the Strait of Hormuz.
2: If any vessel attempts to transit in the Strait without our permission, it's responsible for any consequences of any danger.
0: All right, so there you go. That just kept going up and down. They kept going all the way through. You know how big the Strait of Hormuz is. Just picture the body of water that we're talking about. It's small in one sense when you're talking about these ships going through it, but it's long. And that was so odd that that was happening. So what is going to be the spin on this? Spin from the Iranians, and what's the takeaway for the United States? Marco Rubio, like I said, is busy selling this to neighboring states in the Middle East and said this about what if something happens to the ships before he was aware of what was happening.
3: If ships are moving as they should be moving, then that's what we're going to judge and that's what we're going to react to. If, on the other hand, this rhetoric is backed up by actual ships being threatened and ships are not moving, that's a violation of the agreement, and we're going to have a problem with it.
0: Wow. All right, so it is a problem. And once again, we're back to the bigger question mark, as now a lot of the Gulf allies are fearing this is another nasty, disastrous turning point. Let's hope not. All right, Venezuela, we got to jump to that because on the minds of so many people, plenty of Venezuelans who have become Americans have family behind in Venezuela. In fact, when I was a kid, it was the one place, one of the places my mother, when we opened a map, and she took my brother and I to Caracas. And I'm very aware of what the people there have gone through, and so are you. We certainly have had plenty of people on this show to talk about it. So a double dip of disaster when they have when they had the two earthquakes hit the other day right now, and it keeps climbing because they're trying to find people. They're praying they're going to find some people in those weird pockets of air. But the death toll is now at least 235, and they've had more than 20 plus aftershocks. So you can imagine what that's like. A lot of crumpled up buildings to go through. A lot of them, my friends. Absolutely awful. All right, speaking of awful, we're going to go to Flightmares here at the top. I know, right? So an Air Canada flight from Newark that was going to Canada had to be diverted to Boston because something happened to the pilot. He had a medical emergency. This is what it sounded like from the tower to the, and the plane.
4: Pilot is incapacitated. Aircraft is being flown by the co-pilot.
0: All right, so the co-pilot takes over. The passengers jump in to help because the captain is shaking and convulsing. And so this is what one of the passengers said afterwards.
5: The plane started swerving violently. Within a few moments, one of the flight attendants entered the cockpit frantically. And a few moments later, he was dragging one of the pilots out of the cockpit. It was a fairly strenuous 40 minutes of keeping him down and using as many seatbelts as we could to restrain his legs, arms, and chest.
0: Wow. Can you imagine? All right, World Cup mania in Los Angeles. The United States men's team had already won a spot in the knockout round. So this was a game against Turkey with nothing on the line. But there were a lot of people that were on hand to see the team. 70,000 at SoFi Stadium, a lot of celebrities. Leonardo DiCaprio, James Cameron, for example. A lot of soccer celebrities. A lot of the U.S. women's team that won last time around, they were there to watch. So this was pretty exciting because there was a lot of aggressive goal scoring, including this one from Sebastian Berhalter. Take a listen. It tied things up.
6: McKenzie tries to load up the long throw. Man down for the U.S. Ball's knocked down. Follow-up shot is a goal! And Sebastian Berhalter, who ties the game, and he wants more!
0: I love that. He wants more. We wanted more, too. I was watching that. It was so exciting. Even the dog, I think the dog got pretty excited. Guinness reacted. I don't know if he was barking. I think he was barking at Berhalter's goal, not the squirrel he saw in the window. So in the end, at the very end of this, Turkey goes home optimistically in a way with a present because they beat the U.S. in the waning moments 3-2 in that group stage. But like I said, the USMNT already had locked up its pretty spot in the round of 32 following the back-to-back wins, including that 4-1 opener over Paraguay. What was interesting here and worth noting, because a lot of you are suddenly paying attention to soccer, is, and I'm proud of it, because I'm proud of all of you, because we want the U.S. to win, right? So what's interesting here is you had Christian Pulisic, who you're probably seeing on some of the commercials. He came in and played in the second half, and he was playing pretty well. It was good to see that because he had the calf injury, and the U.S. will definitely want his skills on the field for this next game, which happens next week against Bosnia-Herzegovina, because they come in third in their group, so they'll play the U.S. We'll set you up for that as we get closer to it. But pretty exciting to see the momentum anyway. And there was definitely some momentum, even though it ended up, like I said, in the waning moments being a loss. It still was an incredibly fun game to watch. And it was well done by the USA men. So go, go, go, USA. One thing that I did in the past year, and I've gone by it several times, is I've gone down Alligator Alley and past Alligator Alcatraz. It's in the middle of nowhere in the swamp in Florida. And, of course, that was a detention center, and it is now closed less than 1 year after it opened because it was ordered to be closed, if you remember. It's at a training airport in Florida. It's the first... It first received detainees last July as part of the Trump administration's ongoing immigration crackdown, but it was plagued by lawsuits, concerns from lawmakers, immigration advocates regarding what they said was inhumane conditions at the facility. So it is officially closed. We're not. Meet you on the flip.
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11: Nice job.
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0: We like to call this segment Odds and Ends here in America Tonight with me, Kate Delaney. And I worked at a station called WFAN. It's the biggest sports station in the United States. And when I was there, Janis Dean started working there. She could not have been nicer. I loved it when we ran into each other, and it was too infrequent because we worked different hours, but we always had great conversations. And of course, she came from Canada, and then became huge on Fox TV as a meteorologist, and people really, really loved Janis Dean. And sadly, she's been battling MS for a long time and has had great success in battling it, but now it's just too much, right? So she announced over Instagram the fact that she was stepping away, and boy, pretty tough, and a lot of people will certainly miss her. Take a listen.
1: Finding it difficult to say goodbye. For me, saying goodbye to something that has been a pivotal part of my life for over 22 years. For a long time, I was able to handle the early mornings, the many hours on my feet, and the stress of broadcasting live. Getting up at 2:30 in the morning and performing anything is hard, but especially for someone who has multiple sclerosis. For those living with MS, the war is inside of us. We may look fine, but our immune system is attacking the brain, the spinal cord, and sometimes the optic nerve. We're left with permanent scars, but ones you can only see on MRI imaging. Thankfully, I was diagnosed early, and I've been on different therapies for over the last two decades. But there's no cure for MS, and over time, my symptoms have progressed. Unfortunately, lack of sleep and stress are some of the biggest triggers, and I was increasingly feeling the effects of my limitations. Ultimately, my symptoms progressed to the point that I can no longer continue working in my role, and my doctors agreed that stepping away was necessary for my health. There's so many things I'll miss. The friends I've met, of course, the places I've visited, the storms I've covered, and the millions of viewers who have invited me into their homes every morning. Through the good times and the bad, the dark clouds and the sunshine, you've always been there for me. My favorite part was meeting so many of you in person. The smiles, the hugs, the kids that came to do the weather with me. Those are the moments I remember the most. I'm also grateful for my family and my closest friends, whose love and encouragement has gotten me through these really tough moments.
0: Wow, we wish her the best. Great lady. And, you know, she's got a couple of kids and just a really, really good person. And people will definitely miss Janis. And she had found her spot at FAN. She was doing the weather and doing some things like that, some funny stories and whatnot. Meanwhile, Tennis Hall of Famer Chris Evert said on Thursday her ovarian cancer's returned. She's a national treasure, too, in a different way. And treatment's going to prevent her from attending Wimbledon this year. She was first diagnosed back in December of 2021. And in December of 2023, she revealed her cancer had returned. So she also announced on social media that she has had surgery. It's a first step in treatment and recovery. And she said she's got to do the chemo thing in the coming weeks, so she will miss Wimbledon and step away from other professional commitments over the next couple of months to just focus on her health, which is a great commentator. And, of course, like I said, she's an 18-time Grand Slam singles champ, and she's pretty prominent in sports as an analyst for ESPN. You know, we talk about streaming, and I always get asked these questions about, well, what are you watching? What would you recommend? What do you think? And the other night I talked about, and I got a lot of reaction to this, that what were the best endings, the finales to things? And I brought up MASH. My grandfather always talked about how the ending of MASH was great, the way they wound the whole thing up. It's a goodbye, and everybody leaves, and that's the end. It's the end of the war. We're gone. And I talked about Scandal, and because some of the actors were talking about it, and I thought it was interesting. Same thing. It's okay, we're off. We're done with Washington and all the scandals and the nonsense that we have to deal with. So anyway, I bring that up because it is the final season for The Bear. It became a buzz phrase where people were running around saying, yes, chef, yes, chef, yes, chef. And I think it launched, I don't think, I know it launched a lot of careers into the stratosphere. I was not a convert I didn't like it at first. So I think I watched one episode. And then Jeremy, who used to run the show back a couple of years ago, told me, you got to watch it, because we used to talk about what we watch. So you got to watch it. I think we even talked about it on the air. And so the bear, it caught fire with me. He was right. I had to hang in for a couple of episodes, and I loved it. The whole struggle of a restaurant and then the people and the community in a gritty part of town in Chicago. And here is a little bit of the final season of The Bear, so you can hear what it sounds like.
2: 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Just take a breath. Listen to the pan. You hear the music?
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6: 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Deliveries cut us off.
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9: 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It stops sucking!
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6: I spent so much time running from this place. It turned out to be the best spot for me.
14: You did this.
6: Everybody did this. Each other's backs every night.
15: I look at you all and I love you so much.
6: This is how we keep this place alive. This is the bear.
16: Chef!
0: Yeah, there you go, Chef. And we'll see how that all wraps up, but it kicks off on Friday. So it starts streaming on Friday. And I know a lot of people are into it, and I know you'll be watching it, that's for sure. Hey, coming up, we do have a For Your Health, a couple of them, one about AstraZeneca dumping a bunch of money, a ton of money, in investment into research, and then also dealing with schizophrenia, which is becoming more and more prevalent. If you watch any tube at all, you know, because you see all the commercials for different medicines, and you see commercials for schizophrenia and other, you know, related diseases. All right, and a final thought here, because we talked about Savannah Guthrie again the last couple of shows, and I thought this was interesting. Savannah Guthrie reportedly reached out to law enforcement after she learned that a social media star was streaming outside her mother's home, Nancy Guthrie. Of course, as you know, she's kidnapped

0: February 1st missing. And Guthrie was upset about the news and had expressed concern over the presence of the true crime vloggers. And so this information drips out after reports that that second ransom note was sent to the Guthrie family and claimed that Nancy was unintentionally killed while being kidnapped. Can you blame her? I mean, it is, we live in the world of crime is huge when it comes to podcasts, when it comes to shows, and they're the most popular. They rank the highest. The fascination over helping to solve a crime, bits and pieces of a crime, that whole thing. So this was streamed, and according to police records, and TMZ, of course, released this, said she called the police on a YouTuber who was just constantly streaming outside her mom's home in, you know, in Tucson, Arizona. And this was just a handful of, you know, maybe a week and a half ago, whatever it was, June 11th or so. But gosh, you know, so public, a public figure in a terrible situation. And these are the kinds of things, of course, that are would be fair game for some. And so the network was, it was Alex Zabel, who goes by Criminal Network on the platform on YouTube, was posting up and streaming, you know, the house, the foothills and all of that, and talking about what happened and, you know, over and over again and all that sort of stuff, and really, really tough. If only the true crime streamer, if that did lead to a tip that did take them to the place where they could find their mother, and if she is dead, in fact, bring her home and celebrate her, as they said, and have a funeral, etc. That would be one thing. Terrible, terrible situation. All right, for your health, next.
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10: With SRN News, I'm Jason Walker. The death count in Venezuela at 235 now, more than 4,300 people injured. Many more are still missing and feared dead. Attempts to rescue the victims of the earthquakes continue. Authorities say the quakes had magnitudes of 7.2 and 7.5. AAA says 72 million Americans will be on the move ahead of America 250 and 4th of July celebrations. As for getting there, well, 4.9 million will take a train and or bus, nearly 6 million slated to fly, and 61 million people likely to drive, which, by the way, should be easier. Price of gasoline now has fallen dramatically in parts of the nation, in some cases just under the $3 mark. This is SRN News.
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3: If you relate to these clips playing in the background, there you go. You will enjoy Everything Old is New Again right here on WGSO. Hi, this is Douglas Viviani of Everything Old is New Again. 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

0: So check out this number. Approximately 3.5 million Americans live with schizophrenia. We're going to talk about one family's story and what the daily realities are of it. And we're also going to talk about something that really has changed the game. Let's put it that way. Erin Crown joins us. She's a PA in the psychiatric healthcare professional. That's what she is, specializing in schizophrenia care. So very specific. And Nicole is a care partner to a daughter living with schizophrenia. So thank you both for joining us.
1: Thank you for having me.
0: So let's start with this. Let's start with you, Erin. What does the diagnosis and treatment journey often look like for families from your point of view?
1: I think that it's very different for different families, depending on, you know, what the presentation is, how long things have been going awry for individuals living with schizophrenia. It can start as early as young teens or early adolescents, maybe later for some individuals as late as maybe 30 or early 30s, but that's certainly on the older side of it. But schizophrenia is a chronic and progressive illness that affects the way people think, feel, and act. Disorganized speech, disorganized behaviors, losing touch with reality is one of the ways that we describe the experiences of people living with schizophrenia. Delusions, having beliefs of things that are very real to them, but maybe don't fit into social norms and don't really seem very plausible, seeing things or hearing things that other people don't see or hear. And for some people, this can progress slowly, and for others, it can come to a boiling head very quickly. And it depends on what that scenario is for many people as to what it looks like in the diagnostic and treatment journey for people. For those that it comes to a head very rapidly, I would say often it catches people by surprise. There maybe hasn't been any investigation earlier into bizarre behaviors or maybe isolation and things that they just don't seem their normal self and trying to figure out what's going on. And it can take a little longer for diagnosis to come in those cases. But then others, when it comes very quickly, I think those are people that often end up hospitalized or incarcerated as a result of this loss of touch with reality and the behaviors that ensue within that.
0: Yeah, and Nicole G., thank you so much for being here and sharing your story. I think it's so important. We just listened to what Erin said. So your daughter started showing out-of-character changes in her early 20s. What was that like?
2: Yeah, I mean, actually, her roommates contacted me. She was living in Scotland after graduating from college, and it was just before COVID, and they were panicking. They didn't understand what was happening, and they contacted me, and I flew over, and that was her first hospitalization, brought her home thinking, ah, I'll bring her back to the U.S. I know our healthcare system. This will be fine. And unfortunately realized just how chaotic and complicated it is here in the United States to treat someone with schizophrenia, because most doctors aren't trained on it. They don't have the understanding of what it means. She was misdiagnosed for 2 years on wrong medications and just unfortunately terribly, terribly sick for a long time before I finally got her on a good path.
0: And so that good path is what we're talking about. And Erin, tell us about what is HomeGround and how does it help reduce the stigma associated with schizophrenia?
1: So HomeGroundSCZ.com is a website that has been created in collaboration with individuals living with schizophrenia, care partners, and mental health advocacy groups. Really, an opportunity for people both living with schizophrenia as well as their care partners to find community, to find resources, legal resources and advice. People can type in their zip code and can find local relevant resources that they're looking for. And people can meet and collaborate with other individuals with shared experiences. You know, isolation due to stigma, due to negative symptoms of schizophrenia as well. You know, I can think of one patient in particular I have on my caseload who will say, you know, I hear my family in the living room and they're laughing and they're having a great time, and I know I should want to be with them, but I would still rather be in my room by myself. And that's a negative symptom of schizophrenia. And when we can use something like homegroundscz.com to find community and to find others with similar lived experiences, we can both break down stigma as well as educate ourselves, others around us, and hopefully improve our outcomes.
0: Well, you've done a great job telling us about that. So, and I think you've said this, but just there may be something else you want to add. What makes Homeground different from other online schizophrenia resources that are out there?
1: One of the things that makes it different is that one that I've already mentioned, in that it wasn't simply developed by a company without collaboration of people that are living the real life every day. People like Nicole, who are living the ins and outs of a loved one, or even being themselves a person living with schizophrenia. But it's also extremely comprehensive. There's a great sidebar that you can go to and find different categories of information that you might be looking for more access to things on, resources on. And again, using that zip code to make it very personally relevant to you and to your loved one.
0: Yeah. Nicole, you shared the story about, you know, your daughter and resources and what happened. How do you hope sharing your experience helps others that have this condition that are living with it?
2: Yeah, that's a great question. And Kate, the reality is unfortunately because of stigma, there is so much isolation. And having something like Homeground that helps with the community, that connects us, that connects caregivers to caregivers, to people who are diagnosed with others, to bring all of us together in one place is doesn't exist really anywhere else in the way that Homeground has put this together. And so when we all, as Lisa's care partners, start on this journey, we are terribly isolated, often misinformed, and really struggle to get our footing. And this is the kind of resource that will fundamentally help caregivers across the country.
0: Yeah, Erin, you just heard what Nicole said, and you certainly know the story and have heard other stories. Why is access to practical, judgment-free, like she was talking about stigma, that judgment-free information and community support so important for families navigating this really difficult thing to deal with, schizophrenia?
1: So I think schizophrenia is largely misunderstood, and there's this enormous misconception about what it is and what it isn't. And without a place like Homeground that can educate people, both living with as well as people like Nicole, care partners, that can learn more about it, we're going to continue to operate with the same misunderstandings. And until we correct these misunderstandings and build a community of educated, knowledgeable people that can get the word out and support one another, stigma will not change. It will continue. One of the things that is largely misunderstood about schizophrenia is we have this misconception that these are dangerous individuals. Mm-hmm. Can some people in psychosis be dangerous? Sure, to themselves or to others, that is a possibility, but that is not the majority of the patient population living with schizophrenia. In fact, this is a patient population that is 11 times more likely than the general population to be the victim of a violent crime.
0: Wow. So this has been tremendous. Where can we go to learn more, Erin?
1: So you can go to homegroundscz.com and take your time. It is a wealth of information, peruse all those tabs on that sidebar, and really get to know it and share it in conversation. The more we talk about this, the more familiar it will feel and will become. And this is how, in an educated way, we can break down stigma and really make some gains for these people whose lives can be stolen from them, and unnecessarily so.
0: Yeah. Perfect place to end this. Erin Crown and Nicole, thank you so much for joining us on the show.
1: Thank you for having us.
3: Great info. Lots of people don't talk about it when they have an illness like that. And you heard what they said, that sometimes they'd love to be involved in the conversation, but sit in the room instead. How about this? Influencers or vloggers, the cops say, don't stand outside Madison Square Garden and think you are going to get a glimpse of Taylor Swift's wedding. Yeah, mic drop. Why? Because the rumors, and I think they're doing this on purpose, the rumors are out there that she was going to get married at Madison Square Garden because there's going to be so many guests. And the police are saying, no, there's been no sign that that's happening, even though supposedly an event permit was requested and that streets were going to be blocked off and invitations were issued. But the staff who work at Madison Square Garden, and this is massive, right, say that they don't know, they're not working. They don't know anything about it. So are they trying to dupe the people that are trying to get more information? Or what is the scoop there? I mean, look, three security guards at MSG, somebody was on the trail to try to find out. Two Amtrak police officers said if she's celebrating her wedding there, they haven't heard about it or been told to prepare, which is very, very unusual. Where are the sleuths now trying to find the clues pointing to where's that July 3rd wedding of Travis Kelce and Taylor Swift? So crazy, right? Crazy. All right, AstraZeneca news coming up on the flip.
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0: pleased to welcome Rick Suarez, AstraZeneca's Senior VP, U.S. President, and Head of the U.S. Biopharmaceuticals Business Unit with us today. Thanks, Rick, for coming on.
1: Thank you so much. It's a pleasure to be with you.
0: Rick, we're hearing a lot about big breakthroughs in medicine. What does it actually take to turn a scientific discovery into a treatment for patients?
1: We are living through one of the most exciting periods in medicine ever, but a breakthrough doesn't mean anything if we don't get into the hands of the patients. So for us, it's important for us to ensure that we are bringing investments and the most robust pipeline possible into the U.S. market. And that's what AstraZeneca is committed to doing. Today, I'm so happy to share that we are making a $50 billion investment in the United States between now and the end of the decade, which affords us the opportunity to bring new medicines to market, affords us the opportunity to do further research and development, and create manufacturing jobs in the U.S. All of this also supports the 20 new medicines that we want to bring to market by the end of 2030. And I'm also proud to say we're halfway there with 10 medicines already approved.
0: For families listening, Rick, what does the process mean in real life? How do these breakthroughs actually impact patient care?
1: These breakthroughs impact patient care because we are bringing solutions to patients that impact cardiovascular disease, respiratory disease, cancer, rare disease, lupus, a plethora of solutions for patients. These investments also allow us to bring not only new molecular entities, but also to address complications that many of these patients are living through that are impacting their day-to-day lives. I'm happy to also say that in the United States, we already have actively 15,000 clinical trials in place and 9 million patients already in AstraZeneca medicines. So this is what it means when we say AstraZeneca is looking to make an impact on lives of American patients.
0: Many families are affected by chronic diseases. What is AstraZeneca focused on to improve outcomes for them?
1: Many times we talk about chronic diseases and there's a host to choose from, but today I want to focus in on hypertension. Many patients are already being seen by physicians who have high blood pressure. They're taking medicines, they're doing what's being asked of them, but they're still not controlled. And there's a confusion sometimes that treatment means control, but that is not the case. We have to make sure that we're getting patients to a blood pressure that is controlled, that in turn helps them to lower stroke risks, to start providing cardiovascular protection to their organs, and then also deliver outcomes that could even impact dementia in the long term. AstraZeneca has recently introduced to the market a brand new medicine about 2 weeks ago that is designed to address these hypertensive patients who have yet to find that control. And that's the kind of difference we're making in chronic disease.
0: Rick, what does the $50 billion investment mean for medical research and manufacturing here in the United States?
1: I think what would provide some more clarity on what this $50 billion investment does, it's going to strengthen the U.S. supply chain, which is something that is quite relevant to us today. Innovation is not only about discovering the medicine, it's also about being able to manufacture with quality at scale and to get to patients reliably. Our investments will afford us opportunities to bring those medicines to American patients more effectively and quickly, given our investments here in the U.S.
0: You're also developing treatments for obesity. Could you talk to us about what you're doing, which is different to what's available already for American patients?
1: I'm really glad you're asking about obesity. First and foremost, let's be clear. Obesity remains heavily stigmatized, and patients need more options, not more judgment. What AstraZeneca is doing is we are not staying narrowly focused in on weight management. We're taking a look at obesity at the context of the interconnected diseases that come with it, the comorbidities that exist with it, which includes heart disease, chronic kidney disease, high cholesterol, and as mentioned earlier, hypertension. The broader view matters because it's not about a single diagnosis. It's about trying to provide protection for vital organs and a host of other things that patients live with in obesity. I'm proud to say that AstraZeneca is making these investments, and I'm hopeful that we'll be able to bring these solutions to market prior to the conclusion of the decade.
0: Thanks, Rick Suarez, AstraZeneca's Senior Vice President, U.S. President, and Head of the U.S. Biopharmaceutical Business Unit.
1: Thank you for your time.
0: All right, all good news there, obviously, in pumping money into research. All right, so we got a mini mailbag here, and we're just going to pop right into it. We have Steve listening to us on WGCH 1490 AM in Greenwich, Connecticut. Kate, I just popped this in this email, so I don't know if you'll get it or not. Watch the end of the men losing to Turkey 3-2. It's pretty exciting, I have to say. It was a game that I believe was necessary for, like, Christian Pulisic. It was good to see him in the second half of that and also to see what some of the players off the bench could do. What did you think? Well, off the bench, I'm going to say Sebastian Berhalter, who scored a goal, the tying goal, and he can hit the ball. He's accurate, and boy, that goal was a rocket, right? It was a low-grade rocket, really sweet. So I think he absolutely, he played 90 minutes. I think he is, he's right up there with Gio Reyna, who also got a couple of decent balls, but he off the bench off when he was against Paraguay, he was amazing. But I still think he is someone off the bench you can count on. He played like 76 minutes, I want to say. And, of course, maybe I'm going too deep on this. Let's see if I can give you another one. Matt Turner is who I was thinking of because it was, you know, he was in goal. So he's not going to be the goaltender in the knockout rounds, I don't think. He won't be. He it'll be free. So he gave up three goals, but his defense did kind of let him down. But he needed to be in there. He needed to get some reps, I think, since they could learn something from it. So that was smart as they go on to the next round of 32. So there you go. My choice really, though, overall is Berhalter. No question about that. Let's move on to this one from Mackie, who is listening to us, 1040 News Talk, 1040 AM News Talk, WHBO in Tampa, Florida. Kate, I was listening to you the other day talk about the agency, and thanks for that tip. I never had heard of the agency. We get Paramount Plus because my wife is just crazy about Taylor Sheridan and any show that he does, and a lot of those shows are on it. So I whipped over to the agency, watched a couple of them in between what I was doing after I got off of work, and I really do like it. I'm in the first season. But, yeah, appreciate the heads up. I'm with you. I'm all about spy. I'm all about those kinds of movies. I'm in for anything Jack Ryan, even if I'm not 100% sure I like who's playing Jack Ryan. I'm in on all of it. Yeah, me too. That's my favorite. It is, when it's well done, especially. If I had to pick a wall of movies, definitely that genre would be on top. There's no question about it, right? It's not rom-coms, chick flicks. They'd maybe be in there somewhere, but that would be the tops for me. All right, we move on to Jake, who is listening to us, KSL 102.7 FM in Salt Lake City. Kate, I heard you talking about the Utah fires. Oh, it is really bad, the fires. And you said, you know, you looked at a map. And if you look at a map, boy, they are dotting up all over the place. And so much of that was because of the, because of the winds and the dry temperatures and all the things mixed in between. And that Cottonwood fire that you mentioned actually forced a bunch of evacuations at a ski resort and a bunch of summer homes. The fire was threatening structures all over the place, and they cut off access to all kinds of roads in and around that area. But it's just one of a whole bunch of large fires that are burning. Really shoot up some prayers for all of us, because nobody wants to see a lot of people lose their homes. I mean, first life, but nobody wants to see a lot of people lose their homes either. That can be particularly devastating, of course. Yeah, and so exhausting for all the people fighting that fire, right? And so what is the problem
2: Well, and also, too, when there's road closures, then it's tough for the people trying to get back in and out with the structures being threatened and everything. Ew. All right, hats off to Jason for really, really making it happen this week. I appreciate you. Part of the Minnesota, too. All of you guys doing such a great job. And all of you for listening to this hour of the show. Go USA. And we'll be talking about World Cup from over the weekend and into the next week, getting you ready for the next match.
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8: News this hour from Town Hall. I'm Jason Walker. Death count in Venezuela, 235 now. More than 3,000, or make that 4,300, have been injured. Many more are still missing. Attempts to rescue earthquake victims still continues.
9: Alan Chung was in a restaurant in Caracas.
10: The ground was shaking very, very hard, so everyone rushed out.
9: He says walls were coming down.
10: Electricity lines above us were exploding, and at the end of the road where I was, a building collapsed. I didn't see it go down, but I saw the cloud of dust heading towards me.
9: North of Caracas is La Guaira and some of the heaviest damage. Families began posting missing person flyers with photos of loved ones. I'm Ed Donahue.
8: Authorities say those two earthquakes, the first a magnitude 7.2, the second one 7.5. Parts of Europe still sweltering in a major heat wave.
11: I'm here in London covering yet another hot day. People are doing as much as they can do to stay cool. Drinking water, seeking out parks and shady areas, and avoiding the hottest part of the day. Hundreds of schools across England and Wales are closed due to the heat. Many train operators urged passengers not to travel unless it's absolutely essential. It comes as a record-breaking heat waves continue to scorch many parts of Western Europe. France, Italy, and Spain have also issued warnings about the risks of extreme heat for tens of millions of people.
8: King Charles III will not live at Buckingham Palace after the completion of a 10-year, $480 million refurbishment program, as the monarchy seeks to increase public access to the historic building. That has been the center for royal life there in the region for almost 200 years. More on these stories, townhall.com.
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8: A U.S. senator says there's a potential deportation plan in the works for 500 migrant kids.
13: In a letter sent to U.S. Health Secretary Robert F. Kennedy Jr., Democratic Senator Ron Wyden details that in the coming days, the administration will fast-track the removal of the immigrant children who arrived in the U.S. without their parents to their countries of origin. The targeted children have been in long-term foster care under federal custody for more than 180 days. The Department of Health and Human Services oversees the Office of Refugee Resettlement, which cares for unaccompanied migrant children. An HHS spokesperson denied any such plans. I'm Haya Pinjwani.
8: Florida Governor Ron DeSantis announcing the closure of the temporary immigration center known as Alligator Alcatraz. The feds say they no longer need the extra capacity to handle detention and deportation. Breaking news and analysis, townhall.com. A man who set a Virginia councilman on fire has been sentenced to 40 years behind bars.
14: Shotzi Buck Hayes pleaded guilty in April to one count each of attempted first-degree murder and aggravated malicious wounding in the 2025 attack on Lee Vogler. Witnesses say Buck Hayes walked into Vogler's Danville office with a bucket of gasoline, doused him, chased him from the building, and set him ablaze. Vogler suffered burns over 60% of his body. Vogler made an emotional statement about how the attack had altered his life. Buck Hayes also spoke, repeating that he was motivated by an alleged affair between Vogler and Buck Hayes' wife. I'm Lisa Dwyer.
8: An NFL player has been charged with leading a plot to detain and pistol whip three people that he had believed had stolen money from him. More on these stories, townhall.com.
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0: Cup quest continues despite a loss as they head to the knockout round. And a conversation with the UFC warrior. I'm Kate Delaney, but first at the top, we roll into the rundown here on America Tonight. Really sad what's happened in Venezuela. The earthquakes just the other day, back to back. You roll those sevens, and you know it's not going to be good. 7.5 and then 7.2. Some of the video that's emerging is shocking. At least 235, at least that's what the health ministry is officially saying now. They fear there's many more that have died. They just have not recovered them yet at this point. But 4,300 people were injured, going to the hospitals, etc. People are doing what they can to help and assist. There were two U.S. Navy ships and aircraft in the Caribbean that have been assigned to support the U.S. quake relief operations in Venezuela that are being led by the State Department. A lot of help. The amphibious ships, USS Fort Lauderdale, and combat ships, USS Billings, are being moved closer to Venezuela, also to assist in any way they can. This is serious. Of course it is. When you talk about those kinds of earthquakes, it's a miracle some of the people were able to get out of the building when it hit. And of course, it's going to be about assistance and coordination and distributing water and food and the things you need when something like this happens. We'll keep you updated on that. But wow, I mean, the video is just absolutely, I mean, absolutely frightening is what I would say. I haven't seen anything like it. Even people running through the airport, trying to get out of the airport, and then just concrete masses all over the place, just everywhere you look. All right, how's it going with the Iran deal as the Secretary of State is off selling it to other Middle Eastern countries? The president just the other day saying that it's really his way or the highway, so it's going okay.
1: Iran is being very nice. They're agreeing to everything that I want.
0: They were being very nice, but then this shocker happened. Listen to what was being blasted through the Strait of Hormuz.
2: If any vessel attempts to transit in the strait without our permission, it's responsible for any consequences of any danger.
0: Okay, so that was happening. Meanwhile, Iran struck a cargo vessel in the Strait of Hormuz with a drone, you know, with a drone shot hitting it, impacting movement in that key waterway. So now Marco Rubio talking about the memorandum of understanding and what that looks like. It was interesting what he said, and it kind of sets up for if anything else happens, are we going to retaliate? What then becomes the move?
3: If ships are moving as they should be moving, then that's what we're going to judge and that's what we're going to react to. If, on the other hand, this rhetoric is backed up by actual ships being threatened and ships are not moving, that's a violation of the agreement and we're going to have a problem with it.
0: Wow. So this is disconcerting what happened there, and this is the yin and yang that you get when you're dealing with so many different people in a government that is made up of three different heads, basically, depending on who you talk about. They may say two, but then it's really three, and that's part of what makes that really, really, really difficult. So, you know, I think over the weekend we may see something else happen. Maybe not. Maybe that this is worked on, especially with Rubio being over in the Middle East and like I said, selling the plan so more people understand what it's all about. I mean, that's what the key is. All right. In the meantime, there was, remember the camp where sadly last year, all those little girls, not all of them, but so many of them were killed when the floodwaters slammed into that area. It was just absolutely terrible. This private, non-denominational Christian girls' summer camp that so many had gone to, where 28 died in the Texas floods. There was a lot of conversation about why are they still open? Why are they taking more children in for the summer? They actually filed for bankruptcy. This happened just the other day. And You know, you think about it, that was just last July when that happened. I mean, wow, time flies, and sad thing, of course, very, very sad. And so I guess, obviously, with the financial struggles there, it makes it impossible to continue to roll the way they were rolling. And then while they had people supporting the idea that they would stay open, that it was a tragedy, and they would recognize constantly what many people call the angels of that camp, there was also the pressures of what had happened so close to the water, and, you know, how could it be able to run the way it was running, although they said they were making changes. So investigators criticized the camp's efforts after the water receded, saying it needed to reunite families and inform the bereaved because it was so chaotic. And the family, the Eastland family, managed that camp since 1939. And of course, they never saw the river, they say, rise so high. But parents of the campers and counselors who died in the floods filed suits against Camp Mystic and members of the Eastland family, accusing them of negligence, arguing that the family was underprepared for serious flooding. And so this then led to where they are, and they initially had planned to reopen the camp at a different site nearby for what would have been number 100, but they couldn't even, they had issues obtaining the licenses. That became so impossible. So then that's where they're at, you know, filing the bankruptcy. And it just even reliving that in my mind, thinking about that parents in that situation, I just can't even imagine getting that phone call. Just terrible. All right, I said this in the first hour, and here's the scoop on this, because I didn't tell you, but Lionel Richie had to postpone a couple of shows after getting ill on the stage on the first night of the tour. So he was at the United Center, and he was actually on stage in Minnesota during that first night. And a statement that was shared by the United Center on social media on Thursday said that the Easy Singer postponed his shows on Friday, June 26th in Chicago, Saturday, June 27th in Columbus, Ohio, because his doctors said he needed to rest and return to full health. And he's performing with Earth, Wind, and Fire, so a couple of those shows are going to be missed. He stopped about an hour in and left the stage after telling the audience, just said it. I mean, this was in the Minnesota Star Tribune. I read it, that he walked off the stage. He said, I'm dizzy. And he sat during the performance, and he said, when you're dizzy, you sit your butt down. And so that's what he did. And he did Dancing on the Ceiling while sitting down on the stage. So you got to do what you got to do. If he didn't feel well, he had to do something. So, you know, there you go. I guess they were thinking he's a little dehydrated and trying to figure out, you know, what it is, but he's not going to be there for the next two shows. All right, stay with us. I'll meet you on the flip.
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0: So May 1st is National Investing Day, and Charles Schwab is doing something incredible that they've done for more than 50 years. Schwab has helped investors of all experience levels get started and stay invested through market cycles and build long-term financial futures. And they have this annual initiative that aims to educate and empower individual investors. I mean, we're talking again from young students to experienced pros learning how to get invested and stay invested. Lisa Hunt joins us. She's the managing director for Charles Schwab. And Lisa, you know, thanks so much for coming on. And why did Charles Schwab start National Investor Day? And what are the goals of that initiative?
1: National Investing Day for us is really about celebrating the power of investing and what that means to individuals and how it can change their lives. And we did it around a historic date in 1975, May 1st, and started National Investing Day last year on the 50th anniversary. And really what we hope to do on National Investing Day is to highlight how important it is for everyone to get invested and stay invested. It is transformational and will change lives.
0: Yeah, so, and I'll say this again too. What's the total goals of the initiative? I think you're really saying it.
1: Yeah, I mean, the goals of the initiative, more than anything, are to just draw attention to the fact that many people still are not investing. And while there are plenty of people in the U.S. that are investors, are invested, and stay invested, there's still about 40% of the population that is not really investing or saving for that matter. And part of the goal is to ensure people are aware of the resources that are available, the help and the education that's available, and to help them get started. And also, I guess, in many ways, it's an opportunity to remind existing investors that they are investors and to take part in looking at their portfolio and looking at their financial plans. So the initiative is really designed to draw attention to it. Now, to commemorate it, we're doing a lot of different things, including through our foundation and investing in other foundations and other components of financial literacy, including supporting things at the Boys and Girls Club, which we have done for decades as well. So there's a lot tied into this, but more than anything, National Investing Day, we want to really celebrate the power of investing and call attention to how important it is for everyone to be invested.
0: Yeah, and there's an important date. Tell us about May Day 1975. What did the SEC do, and why was that so pivotal for investors?
1: Yeah, it really was transformational for the industry. So May 1st, 1975 was the day that the Securities and Exchange Commission, the regulator for financial services firms like Charles Schwab and others, chose to remove the fixed fee requirement that they had, the cost to getting invested. And on that day and subsequently thereafter, many firms chose to raise the cost of investing, to really increase the fees that they were charging for people to buy and sell securities, for example. Charles Schwab, our founder, however, really took this as an opportunity to make investing more accessible to all men and women, all people that wanted to get invested. And he actually reduced fees. So in many ways, I think of it as Chuck democratizing investing for all. You no longer had to be wealthy to engage in the growth opportunities that investing in stocks provides people. He made it extremely accessible, extremely easy for anyone to take advantage of the power of investing. And we want to celebrate that.
0: Yeah, along those same lines, so important to have someone like you on to tell us this. Give us some tips for, you know, the people who are listening who might be interested in investing, but they just don't know where to start, Lisa.
1: Yeah, it can be daunting. I mean, I remember when I first started investing, I had a little bit of help from my father, who was an investor and really encouraged me. But it can be a little daunting and scary. It can seem complex. One of the most powerful things you can do, though, is get educated. And there is a lot of educational content on websites. I know at Schwab.com, we have incredible content for free that is available to help you understand the basics of investing, some more sophisticated aspects of investing, how to get started. You can even open up an account online and place your first trade. We try to make it as easy as possible. But taking that first step and getting started is really critical.
0: So let's say you're beyond the first step, and I know there's definitely people listening that would fit that bill here. They're moderately or highly experienced investors. How can they continue to grow?
1: Investing is a journey. No matter how experienced or sophisticated you are, there are always opportunities to learn new strategies, learn about new products, new solutions, new services. For someone who's been investing for a while, let's say a couple of decades, you know, take sort of the discussion around National Investing Day as a reminder that you need to check in. You know, maybe you've had a baby recently, gotten married, gotten divorced, getting ready to retire. These are all pivotal moments in your own life. Is your portfolio aligned with what you're doing and need to be doing going forward? Does your financial plan still reflect where you are currently? So it's a great reminder that investing is a journey and that you should always be looking at ways to continue to educate yourself. And then I would say for someone who is the most sophisticated, most expert advisor, maybe, you know, the discussion around National Investing Day can be a reminder to you to maybe pay it forward to people that haven't been had the experience you have. Maybe someone in your family, a coworker, a neighbor, help them to understand how transformational investing has been for you and help them get started.
0: What are we seeing with current trends in people starting with investing? Are they younger? Are we seeing earlier ages jumping into this?
1: One of the most exciting trends I think that we're seeing at Schwab is that beginning investors, new investors, are starting at a much earlier age. In fact, you know, over one third of our new accounts, our new investors coming to Schwab to begin their investing journey, are Gen Z, so under the age of 30. And we feel a lot of responsibility for all investors, but certainly those beginning on their investing journey, to provide them with a lot of education, to give them the confidence, to feel empowered. In fact, we just launched last month teen accounts. So individuals age 13 to 17 can open an account and really begin very early to engage on their investing journey. And we provide a lot of help, guidance, support, education, not only for the teen investor, but also for their parent or guardian who's helping them on that journey.
0: Nice. Where can we go for more information?
1: Best place to go is our website, schwab.com, or look for us on our mobile app, but schwab.com. We're here to help get invested, and happy National Investing Day.
0: Lisa Hunt, Managing Director, Charles Schwab, thanks so much for joining us. Some great advice there. There's no question about it. All right, we're going to take you to the police blotter, and we're going to lift you up. So let's talk about the lifting up part. The U.S. men's team now can turn their attention to the knockouts in Los Angeles late into the evening on the East Coast, and a great evening for so many on the West Coast watching this thing, 70,000 people. You got a chance to see Christian Pulisic make his much-needed return to the pitch in the second half of the game against Turkey, which Turkey beat the U.S. in the waning moments 3-2. But there was pretty exciting moments along the way, especially this goal from Sebastian Berhalter.
2: McKenzie tries to load up the long throw. Man down for the U.S. Ball's knocked down. Follow-up shot is a goal!
0: Yeah, so it's next week when we see the knockouts, period, with everyone. And Maurice

0: Maurizio Pochettino's lineups, 9 different lineups. That was great. You can see what he was trying to do. Everybody got a chance, too. And then they got to show what they could do coming off of the bench. Turkey's 63rd shot of the tournament beat Matt Turner, the goaltender for Team USA. Wow. So that was just that moment, you know. Next week, like I said, it's the knockouts. And bring on Bosnia, Herzegovina, because they're coming up next as the opponent in the knockouts, because they were a 3 in their, I'll call it bracket, and in their group. And so it's going to be an exciting week all the way around, no question about it. All right, from the police blotter, this is a sad story. Terrion Arnold arrested on kidnapping, armed robbery charges. He faces a possibility of life in prison. He denied his involvement in a statement that was released after he turned himself in. Police spent more than 4 months investigating Arnold's possible involvement in a February 4th kidnapping and robbery at a Largo, Florida Airbnb rented by himself and several friends. Multiple things were stolen, including $100,000 in cash, $80,000 in a necklace, $250,000 in property losses. Wow. All right, I'll meet you on the flip.
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6: With SRN News, I'm Jason Walker. Shares tumbling in Asia, led by heavy losses in Japan and South Korea Friday, as traders sold to lock in gains from recent rallies in stocks related to artificial intelligence. U.S. futures also declined while oil prices did fall. Thursday, Wall Street drifted to a mixed finish after several AI stocks veered back up the roller coaster. Utter devastation in Venezuela, where the 2 earthquakes have now killed at least 235 people. Officials say the injury total right now stands at 4,300. Hundreds more are still missing and feared dead. Authorities fear those numbers will just keep climbing. Meanwhile, the Secretary of State says the State Department and Pentagon are working together to provide help. This is SRN News.
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0: So thrilled to welcome onto the show Tito Ortiz. He's a retired American mixed martial artist, one of my favorites of all time, by the way. I blame him for sucking me into UFC because he did it. He did it. Incredible fighter. And I think of the people that he fought, too. And he was certainly one of the biggest stars that really put this, I think, put this sport on the map. There's no question about it. His fight with who I call Big Chuck was memorable, that's for sure. And there's so many things we could talk to him about. But, Tito, thanks so much for coming on.
1: I appreciate being on the show.
0: What was it that led you down this path? I mean, take us to the beginning of growing up and then finding yourself in this situation where, I mean, you were athletic, there's no question about it, and you were an awesome wrestler. Is that what kind of led you to this brand new UFC thing?
1: Well, I think in the very beginning, you know, as growing up and a kid, you know, from about the age of birth to seven, life was pretty normal. About 7 years old, life changed downward really quickly. My father got addicted to heroin. My mother joined along with him. You know, I lived in motels, trailer parks, you know, people's garages, to my grandmother's couch. But I always got attracted to watching professional wrestling. You know, Hulk Hogan back in the 80s was like a person I looked up to so much. You know, say your prayers, take your vitamins, brother. When I was 13, big situation happened in my life. My mother told my father, if you get sober, we can make this work. If not, I'm gonna take my son and we're gonna go somewhere else. Well, my mother took me away from my father, gave me a new chance at life. And my freshman year in high school, I walked into the restroom, asking the coach, where's this ring at? He's like, ring. I go, yeah, like WWF. He's like, no, Tito, this is totally different. But I could pick the guy up and slam him, right? He goes, yeah, you actually get points for it. I was hook, line, and sinker with it. I started training in wrestling when I was a freshman. I started varsity my freshman year. I wrestled 4 years varsity. I loved it. And my freshman year when I started wrestling, my grades really didn't, my GPA wasn't high enough to have my eligibility. So I got pulled from wrestling. And I told the coach, she was like, what do I need to do to be able to be eligible for wrestling? He's like, you need to get the grades. And I battened down the hatches. I was like, I need to work. I need to attend classes. I need to do the homework. I need to be good in this test. And within the first semester was over, I was eligible to wrestle again. And I realized that through hard work and dedication, you can achieve anything in life. And I worked hard in wrestling. Went on to get my diploma, graduated from high school. Thought I'd be the big man on campus in the world and go out on my own at the age of 18. I got a job at Allied Moving Service. Moving homes, working 16-hour shifts. All the people around me were like kind of working circles around me. And I was wondering why they were working so hard for such a long time. Well, I got introduced to a drug called methamphetamine. And I come to realize that that wasn't the life I wanted. That wasn't something that I wanted. You know, I was the height I am now, 6'3". I was 185 pounds. I walk around right now about 245. And one of my coaches seen me at one of the bars and he asked me, he's like, Tito, man, you doing okay? I was like, coach, I'm just trying to make life work right now. I'm on my own. You know, I'm paying my bills. I'm working hard at Allied Moving Service. He's all like, well, you're half Mexican, right? And yes, through my father's side. He goes, we can get you financial aid, but you got to take the first step. And I thought in my mind, that was a Saturday night. I was like, wow, I want to wrestle. I know I was really good at it. Went to bed that night, or the next morning, probably like two in the afternoon on a Sunday, looked in the mirror, and I didn't recognize myself. I was 6'3", 185 pounds, pimples all over my face, big black circles under my eyes, and I wanted to change my life. I called my work at that time, and I said I couldn't show up because I'm going to see about this school. You know, I want to make a change in my life. I said, well, if you don't show up, you're fired. And I said, well, I guess I quit. Walked into the coach's office at Golden West Junior College, and he had a big smile on his face. He's like, wow, Tito, I didn't think you were going to show up. I said, coach, I don't want to become my father. And he was like, wow, that's pretty heavy. I said, I want to be something better. I go, I know I have it in me. Got financial aid, went to school at Golden West Junior College, won the state title my first year. won the state title my second year, got my AE degree, and one of my friends, actually one of my coaches when I was in high school, he coached Tank Abbott, who fought in the UFC, and I got my first try at UFC 13, May 30th, 1997. I fought for free because I was on scholarship and you can't compete in a professional sport and accept money. So I was like, you know what, I'll fight for free and give it a try. So I fought twice in one night, won my first fight in 25 seconds, almost won my second fight, got caught in a submission. But then once again, I had that attention that I got and I never got when I was a kid through the fans I had of being a fighter. I was like, this is something I love. This is something I want to do. And I went back to school to get my bachelor's degree. Went to Cal State Bakersfield, wrestled there Division I for a full year. Me and the coach didn't see eye to eye. So it was kind of a turning point in my life. You know, there's that fork in the road in your life. If I'm going to do this, continue on of get my degree of physical education, a minor in special education teaching, or try this fighting thing out. And I got to a point where I had my AE degree. I had one more year left of my bachelor's. I was like, this is not working. This is something that I'm eating top ramen almost every single day. You know, I'm a broke college student. Let's go ahead and give this UFC thing a try. So I fought UFC back in 1998, fought against Jerry Bolander, beat him in 15 minutes, fought Guy Metzger, beat him in 15 minutes, and then fought for the world title against Frank Shamrock. Actually, today, 25 years ago.
0: Wow.
1: Lost to him in the end of the fourth round because he was a five-time world champion. I didn't understand how champions really trained at that time. And I understood after that fight of just, you got to live it. It's not a hobby. It's something you have to live. You got to live, eat, and sleep it every single day. And after that fight, I lost to him. I went and trained with him, and I learned the secrets that he did. And I became the world champion literally 6 months later on, April 8th of 2000, and became the first Mexican middleweight world champion. I defended my world title five times, and the rest is history, you know. I fought for over 25 years. I've been very fortunate to live this American dream, try to provide for my family, and just be very resourceful for my family of showing what hard work and dedication is truly about. And for all the fans that watched me over my 25-year career, I was a kid who came from nothing and been able to achieve the American dream. I'm very thankful for it, and I continue to thrive and chase this American dream.
0: What was it like facing Guy Metzger? Because when you faced him, he was a big name.
1: Well, the first time I faced him, that actually when I fought twice, the first time I competed, I had about 6 months of experience. He was the king of pancreas at the time. And I didn't really know his name. I knew the group he was around. He was a part of the Lion's Den, which was Ken Shamrock, Frank Shamrock, Trey Teligman, Guy Metzger, Jerry Bolander. So they had a big team of guys that they trained with that were very successful in mixed martial arts at the time. And I didn't know who he was or anything. I fought with heart. I fought with determination. And I outstruck him. And then I went for a takedown. He caught me in a submission. And I had to tap. I didn't want to get choked out unconscious. And in the sport of mixed martial arts, you know, you have an opportunity to tap. And at that time, at the experience, I had the knowledge I knew at that time, I knew I didn't want to get choked out. I knew I couldn't get away from the position I was in. So I had to tap, and I'll fight another day.
0: Boy, and fight another day. Tito Ortiz has absolutely done that. What an incredible career that he had, and that's why he's in the Hall of Fame. He was the ninth indicted into the UFC Hall of Fame, because you think of so many of the big draws. It has become such a big sport, and it was all about pay-per-view in the 2006 and in those early days. So what he was able to overcome, the stints with the Ultimate Fighting Championship, the former UFC light heavyweight champ, holding that title from April of 2000 to September of 2003. And like the guys that he keeps naming, Chuck Liddell was one of the sport's big stars, and he goes on to ultimately fight him and also get the better side of that too as well. And It's interesting. He spent so much of his career in Huntington, California, and then eventually moved to Cape Coral, Florida, and opened a restaurant. And people love coming into the restaurant. They realize they see who he is and all that. And he's living this great life in retiring from UFC, but not retiring from life, and is even teaching wrestling at a high school. And there was so much that he learned, I think, from the UFC and what he was able to, where he was able to place that, where he was able to put that with so many young kids, just in wrestling and just in giving back. Gosh, and what he learned from that experience and how he was able to, how he was able to leverage that, and even taking time away from UFC and then coming back to it, because you think about, as we were talking about, the kinds of injuries and the things that happen when you're fighting, and you're fighting as much and training as hard as you have to train constantly, really every single day, maybe taking one day off or part of a day off. So when we come back, we continue that conversation with Tito Ortiz, UFC Hall of Famer, next on The Flip Side with me, Kate Delaney, here on ATN.

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0: here we go back with Tito Ortiz, who was an incredible fighter in UFC, and we continue with him. And, you know, Tito, it's interesting. It is about the incredible workouts that, that you have, right?
1: Well, I think it comes down to the three Ds, you know, discipline, determination, and dedication of something that you want. Like I say, you have to eat, sleep, and train it. You got to live it. And I would never go out, you know, maybe on a Saturday night after training was over, I go to a movie. Sunday, just a rest day. But pretty much 6 days a week, 8 hours a day would be hard training. Eat the right things, getting as much sleep as I possibly can, get 8 hours of training a day of boxing, wrestling, weight training, cardio. It was the lifestyle that I was living. It was strictly the lifestyle that I lived for, like, say, almost a complete of 25 years. Through that time of 25 years, it was probably a good maybe 2 years that I took a full year off due to injuries, that I got surgeries, and I bounced back after those. Thank God for the surgeon I had to make me bounce back the way I did. But it's dedication. It's a lot of perseverance that you got to show through yourself. It's probably the loneliest sport in the world, just because of the things you go through mentally, physically, and emotionally as a fighter. You know, laying in bed a night before the fight, all alone, there's no team around you, it's just by yourself. You know, when you step in the cage, the door's gonna be locked, and it's you against one man, and may the best man win. May the best person who has put in the work get his hand raised after the fight. And I was able to persevere through a lot of those situations, through injuries, through, problems at home. People don't understand, you know, there's a lot of personal problem stuff that happens at home through relationships, family, just injuries that I've gone through, surgeries that I've gone through. It always has been a challenge, but it's a challenge that I took at full force. It was from God. God challenged me as a man, as what type of character I truly had. And I've been very successful through these things, and it just thickened my skin and made me a stronger man. I'm very thankful for it, because over a 25-year career, the things that I've done, I'm able to show my boys what hard work and dedication and perseverance and, you know, just the things to dedicate themselves to the best men they could possibly can be. And that's what God has given me, is those skills and that hard work ethic of dedicate my life to something I love to do.
0: I'm thinking of fights in my head, and I'm thinking of Ken Shamrock, and I'm thinking of a fight, I want to say, it was probably back in 2006, something like that. And this was a big fight. This was a big fight for you, and he lost because you knocked him out. It was those elbows. Something about those elbows, Tito. That was a great move. How did you, when you go in and you're facing someone like Shamrock, who you did a couple of different times, because there was a lot of setup matches for that because people wanted it. What do you do? I mean, people think of football players studying film and breaking it down. And you told us about your incredible workout regime, what you have to do. But when you have an individual opponent, it's a big buildup. We know that it became big dollars. How do you prepare for that?
1: Well, I think it's just repetition. Repetition is huge. I mean, right now I live here in Cape Coral, Florida. I'm actually the head wrestling coach at Ida Baker High School now. I just donate all the money that I get from there back into the program. But I think it's repetition. As I tell my kids, repetition over and over and over. And it's learning how to throw the elbow the correct way and just kind of cutting a guy almost in half. I know people at the end of the day, they say, oh, it's very vicious and so forth. This is competition. This is strictly competition. To compete at a high level, you got to do it over and over and over and over again. It's like Michael Jordan shooting free throws. And I remember in the NBA finals where he closed his eyes and shot a free throw. That's the type of thing where you shoot a free throw 1,000, 5,000 times after every practice. Every practice, I would elbow the bag 150, 200, 300 times over and over and sharpen up my elbows and just get it where it's actually an action and not a reaction, because a reaction is too slow compared to an action. Action happens automatically. A reaction is something that is, you're reacting to something that's already happened, and that's too late. So I think it's just repetition, doing it over and over and over again, everything, all the way down from the kickboxing to the takedowns, to the ground and pound. And I would watch guys like, who's a Don Fry back when I, before I started my career, and a lot of elbows that he threw. And I was like, those are vicious. That is something that there's no padding on it. And if you can catch somebody on the forehead or on the eyebrow, and you can knock them out by doing that move, it's martial arts. And these are the type of things that we can use to get our hand raised and to victors.
0: Yeah. Talk about Chuck Liddell. I think of the, and again, this is like 2006, certainly before that, but 2006, it was ultimately became one of the biggest pay-per-view draws, period, for your fight. I can remember I was working in sports radio and in a big market in Dallas, and everybody wanted to talk about you. Everybody's like, who is it, Kate? What's going to happen in that one? So talk about him and what he was like to fight.
1: Well, I mean, we trained with each other from, I think, 1998, all the way up to, I would say 2002. And then we stopped because we come to realize we're probably going to compete against each other. Great takedown defense. This was something that we worked during camps of takedown defense. He was a great striker. Always punched on awkward positions, just awkward punching in general. And he had a iron chin. He would take good punches. But it was just one of those things where you build a relationship up with a person, and when it's time to compete against that person, I guess you don't fight the same way unless the feelings are no longer there. And that happened our last fight against each other. The feelings as a friendship, the feelings as like a brotherhood wasn't there anymore. So I was able to expose some of his weaknesses. I was able to let go of some of the feelings that I have. Because at the end of the day, you know, I try to be, you know, a man of my word, of honesty and respect and values towards my friends. And I called brothers that I blood, sweat, and tears with. The fight that we had in 2006, it just didn't turn out my way. You know, I fought the best I could. He was the better man that night. He got his hand raised, and, that's the rest is history.
0: Yeah, the rest is history, that's for sure. And that history was built up, as I was mentioning before, over time, and especially part of the OG of the UFC. He forever will be remembered for, as I said at the top of this in the first segment, and this was part of a great show I got to do that I do on the weekend called Amazing Americans, and I thought it was too good to not let all of you hear this. But he, after he and the others kicked open the door, of course, it has just grown and gone on and on from there, and created a whole generation of what I think is good in a way. A lot of the mixed martial arts spurs these kids into learning to wrestle and to learning to do other things that are very, very physical and are good for them and good for them. These kids are good for them at those levels, you know, where they're into kickboxing, where they're into boxing programs, after school boxing programs. As you heard, it so saved his life because of a drug addicted father and his mother pulling him out of that situation and having to be focused on what he had to do, and he himself going down that meth rabbit hole and being able to pull back from that and do what he had to do to make a living, and then to ultimately have a family, and then realizing what it took to stay in the game and continuing to do that and putting himself in that amazing shape that you have to be in, because there's no way you can survive that if you're not really enhancing your skills and doing the things you need to do physically with what you're eating and everything else and all the discipline that takes, that's for sure. All right, so music means that we got to say adios. Thanks to all of you for listening to this version of the show. Remember, if you missed anything, you can catch it on Apple. You can catch it podcasting there as well, and Spotify. Kate Delaney Radio with Extra Sauce. That's how you'll find it. 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
6: News this hour from Town Hall. I'm Jason Walker. The numbers and the devastation mind-boggling in Venezuela after two huge earthquakes killing at least 235 people. Nearly 4,500 injuries have now been reported. Hundreds more are missing and trapped and feared dead. In the meantime, the Trump administration already on the scene with manpower, machines, and technology. United States sending huge amounts of food, water, and medical and tech supplies. AAA says 72 million Americans will be on the move ahead of America 250, the 4th of July celebrations, and more. As for getting there, nearly 5 million will go by train, 5 to 6 million will fly, and 61 million are expected to drive. The DEA asking the Justice Department's internal watchdog to investigate a whistleblower's claims. DEA agents permitted hundreds of thousands of fentanyl pills to hit the streets of New Mexico. A lot of Americans today say they are getting scammed.
7: In a poll by the Associated Press and the NORC Center for Public Affairs Research, 58% of U.S. adults say that every day they receive text messages, phone calls, or online ads they suspect are scams. And about 30% say they've personally been scammed into giving away money or personal information. About 51% say they know someone personally who's been scammed. In a separate survey conducted by Gallup and the Stop Scam Alliance, people who say they or someone they know who's been scammed have lost more than $500. But Gallup says 75% said they never reported getting scammed because they thought it wouldn't make a difference in getting their money back. Donna Warder, Washington.
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6: White House Historical Association President Stuart McLaren says the nonprofit group paid $7 million at auction for the Norman Rockwell sketches that once hung in the West Wing.
9: It was so important to have them because if they were lost to an offshore bidder or someone for a private collection, they would be lost forever. And since they had been seen by the eyes of so many presidents and first ladies and senior White House staff, and important visitors from around the world, we wanted the American people to see them.
6: For more than 40 years, sketches by Rockwell of scenes from the White House visitors' lobby graced the walls of the West Wing. Every president from Jimmy Carter to Donald Trump had seen them. The four 1940s-era sketches titled So You Want to See the President, showed people from all walks of life waiting to see President Roosevelt. Breaking news and analysis, townhall.com. The Supreme Court striking down a law in Hawaii that required people to get permission to carry guns in places like stores and hotels.
10: The decision is the High Court's latest ruling backing Second Amendment rights. The Trump administration opposed the law, arguing Hawaii violated constitutionally protected rights by effectively banning firearms from a wide range of places generally open to the public. Hawaii said the 2023 measure was aimed at protecting the rights of property owners. The decision does not stop businesses from taking their own steps to ban guns on their property. Rich Thomason, Washington.
6: Well, the man who admitted setting a Virginia councilman on fire has been sentenced to 40 years in prison. The man claims he was motivated by an alleged affair between his wife and the councilman. Victim suffered burns over 60% of his body. More on these stories, townhall.com.
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0: Tonight on Into the Paranormal is Crow from Crow 777 Radio. I'm Jeremy Scott, somewhere between the paranormal and the abnormal.
1: 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Paranormal News with George Henry is next on Into the Paranormal.

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0: 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Yeah, you guessed it, it's me. And just what are the jewels in my talk radio crown? 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
10: News this hour from Town Hall. I'm Jason Walker. In Venezuela, those two earthquakes responsible for the deaths of at least 235 people. More than 4,300 injured. Hundreds more have been trapped and are feared dead. Authorities say the numbers likely will climb. Secretary of State Marco Rubio says the State Department and the Pentagon will work together to provide humanitarian aid.
11: We've already stood up our disaster response teams at the Department of State and our humanitarian efforts. It's something we did very well in Jamaica after that storm, and it's something we're really prepared to do now. So I've already spoken to Secretary Hegseth. The Department of War is going to have to play a big logistical role here because they have the ability to land in challenging places.
10: A United Nations agency has stopped the passage of several tankers that use the route backed by the UN. Now, that plan to move stranded vessels out of the Persian Gulf through the strait will be on hold until the agency confirms safety guarantees for the ships. U.S. officials say the vessel was hit, apparently by an Iranian drone. With America 250 celebrations on tap and gasoline prices falling, the country getting ready for the holiday travel getaway. Here's correspondent Laura Winters with the story.
12: AAA estimates more than 72 million Americans will be on the move ahead of America 250 4th of July celebrations taking place in every state. As for getting there, 4.9 million will take a train or bus, 5.9 million are scheduled to fly, and more than 61 million expected to drive. Which leads us to the price of gas. Regular unleaded on average down to $3.92 a gallon. That's down from an average of $4.51 a gallon a month ago. Laura Winters reporting.
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10: Huge discovery in Paris.
9: A 44-page manuscript notebook written by composer Wolfgang Amadeus Mozart in 1778 has been found in France's National Library. The notebook consists of seven pieces for harp and flute and were originally written for a young harpist. The manuscript will remain in the care of the French National Library, which hosts the third largest collection of autographed musical manuscripts by Mozart after Salzburg and Berlin. Keith Peters reporting.
10: A National Football League player has been charged with leading a plot to detain and pistol whip three people that he believed had stolen from him. Detroit Lions Terrier Terrion Arnold has been charged in Tampa, Florida. Crimes could carry a sentence of life in prison. His lawyer says the athlete absolutely denies the allegations. Breaking news and analysis, townhall.com. Liberals and those who hate America should take a very close look at who is shouting hooray for the USA.
15: The World Cup has been a real eye-opener for a lot of young Europeans visiting America for the first time. They've been flooding social media, raving about how wonderful the country and its people are. So accommodating, so friendly, and so different from the way America is often portrayed in the media abroad.
10: That is correspondent Rich Thomason reporting. In Florida, Governor Ron DeSantis announcing the closure of that temporary immigration center. It was known as Alligator Alcatraz. Center was built in the Florida swamps last year. DeSantis says some 21,000 people were deported through that center. Federal officials now say it is no longer needed for its extra capacity to handle detention and deportation. More on these stories, townhall.com.
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19: 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That's Completely New Orleans.

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0: I'm Jeremy Scott with Mark D'Antonio talking about 3I Atlas, the third interstellar visitor moving through our solar system. Will come within Earth. 170 million miles of us in mid-December has already completed its trip past the sun. There was a rumor that this thing imploded, that it had broken up into pieces. And that turns out not to be the case. There have been some fabrications with this, and also AI is not helping. Would you agree, Mark?
1: Oh my gosh, yeah. You know, it's so funny. When this first came out, and I became an all-star contributor on the 3I Atlas group and social media, because people were saying, here's the most recent photograph of 3I Atlas, and it showed the Planet Killer from the episode of the Doomsday Machine in Star Trek, the original series. You know, and they said, oh yeah, wow, this is it, huh? Wow, fantastic. It looks like the Doomsday Machine, you know. So, yes, you're right. Then there have been the ones that showed this ship with lights on it, and some of the images were actually very nice renderings, you know, but they're still lies. They're still untruths. And so, you know, I like to basically destroy when people say that this is the Atlas. I like to destroy that, because people deserve to know what's really going on, not be lied to. So I had a little bit of a pet peeve about that.
0: Yeah, the truth is the truth. And as somebody who actually has a degree in this stuff, I mean, you probably feel you have a certain amount of responsibility to correct this misinformation.
1: In a sense, yeah. And the other thing, too, is, and I always say this, people come along and they speak on social media with such authority. You know, it's this, it's this, this is definitely what it is. Oh, I know for sure that this is what it is. And my response, you know, is like, well, how do you know that? And they said, well, because I know. I mean, they don't even give you any really good foundation or any reason why that. And I said, did you get your degree on Google, or did you get a degree in an accredited program? I mean, I really want to know, because you're not showing critical thinking, which to get a real degree, you're going to have to show. And critical thinking is very important. It kind of turns you into a bit of a skeptic. And if you're just accepting this because you watched a video on YouTube, then that's not good enough. You know, that's really not good enough. I mean, it's preponderance of evidence, you know, and the evidence isn't there for this being a spacecraft. It never was. It never was, other than these anomalies we talked about earlier, which look like an interesting coincidence, I hate to say.
0: So as far as, you know, the time that it took NASA to release these images, I mean, any reason to suspect that these you know, that they are hiding something, you know, that and if this was an alien spacecraft or a probe, that they would even tell us?
1: Well, my question is, why would they hide it? You know, I mean, what's the purpose of that? What's the end game? Why hide it? I mean, every single mission we've sent out to the solar system, all right, has as one of its tenets, ostensibly, to look for evidence of past or present life. So if finds it, and you think we're going to say, hide that? No. I mean, one of the mission goals is to look for evidence of past or present life. That's why the Europa Clipper is on its way to Europa right now, because we're going to land on Europa, the Europa lander mission, and we're going to go down, if we can, figure out a way to drill into the ice and look in the ocean that's beneath the icy crust of Europa and look for life in this region. Now, why would we go down there? Isn't it frozen? Well, no. The planet's being kneaded like bread dough by Jupiter and the other moons of Jupiter that are going around it, tugging and pulling on it, keeping the interior warm. It's actually quite balmy in there. It's probably anywhere from, 32 degrees near the surface area to maybe 70 degrees Fahrenheit and down in the depths of the ocean. So there's certainly temperatures that are suitable for life. There's certainly the slurry of chemistry down there that's suitable for life. We're seeing it spew out of the geysers. So if that's happening, then it means there may be life there. Now, we're going there because we see life in our deep ocean vents where there's never any light. Okay, so clearly life can begin in the dark and take hold. Now, chemosynthesis, chemical engineering used to further life is used, but we see it. So is NASA hiding anything? Why would they hide it? I mean, to what end? If there was a spacecraft coming toward the Earth, I suspect that we would have been told by now. I do. I don't think it would be hidden. I don't think there's, you know, a vast power in the United States that's sort of hiding this information from us. I don't. I just don't think that's true. And my reasons for that are that you can't silence all of science. Yes, let's say NASA was hiding something, Jeremy. Let's say that. Let's say they were hiding something directly. Would the French? Would the European Union? Sure. Would the Chilean telescope people, would they hide it? No, probably not. So in other words, they'd have to silence everybody, you know, and that's something that is impossible. You can't do it. So they wouldn't hide it. They would probably group together and make a group announcement. That's my feeling.
0: So what does it say that we haven't found any sort of alien probe or alien signal in the solar system yet?
1: Well, there's a lot of things that says. You know, you remember the famous Fermi paradox. It was the paradox wrongly attributed to Enrico Fermi, actually. Basically, the question was, where are they? If they're out there, then why aren't they here? Well, how do we know that they're not here? How do we know they haven't been here? I do this lecture where I put the entire history of the Earth on a roll of toilet paper, and I do it out in the audience. And it's 117 feet long, and everything that exists on our planet now, in our current lifespan, is the width of a human hair at the very end of that roll. Dinosaurs in that scale died 18 inches ago. Okay, so anywhere from there all the way to the front to all the way to the back is where alien race could have found us. You know, and visited us. And who knows, maybe helped life along for all we know. Maybe the DNA that's here was brought here. Who knows? Panspermia is a concept that has long been thought about. So, you know, maybe they are here. Now, one of my most popular lectures that I give is on interdimensional travel. And it's one that, you know, other physicists and astronomers, you know, are well aware of and talk about, actually, as a possibility. And that is that maybe aliens travel interdimensionally, which means that you wouldn't always be able to detect them. You wouldn't always be able to see them because they'd be flipping in and out of our four dimensions with your X, Y, and Z moving through time. Yeah, I know. It gets dense and it gets deep, but it's all theory and conjecture, but it's all possible.
0: Mark, anything else you want to clear up on 3I Atlas?
1: Well, at the moment, I think that we know right now, without, I'd say 99.9%, we can say that it's a comet. It has some strange anomalies associated with it, but then again, it came from outside the solar system. And it's been the longest observed object that we've been able to observe that has come into our solar system from somewhere else. So it's been here coming through our solar system for quite a while, for a number of months. And it's going to be a few more months before it leaves. So we're going to get a chance to study even more. So these interstellar objects, we can't expect them to look like the objects like them in our own solar system. So, yeah.
0: Yeah, first time you discover something, it looks a little odd. The more you discover it, it may not look so odd. Hence why Mark, his scale of probability that this could be an alien spacecraft, actually the chances of that lowered over time with observations. Talking 3I Atlas tonight with Mark D'Antonio. Into the paranormal. I'm Jeremy Scott.

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Solar objects so far, scientists believe a countless number of them have passed through and some may have struck Earth, leaving behind ancient craters. Simulations by researchers at Michigan State University found that Earth-impacting ISOs are most likely to come from two directions, the solar apex and the galactic plane. Models show that while most travel fast, the ones that could actually hit Earth tend to be slower, allowing the sun's gravity to nudge them. Their research shows that impacts are slightly more likely in winter and that regions near the equator, especially the northern hemisphere, face the highest risk. Hear paranormal news every hour on Into the Paranormal.

0: I'm Jeremy Scott, somewhere between the paranormal and the abnormal. 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And if you missed any part of the show, you can find it free on podcast. 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They've got a YouTube channel, and you can join their live streams. Maybe even win some gear to help on your skywatching journey. So what do you recommend when folks maybe get a hold of some of this not so expensive gear, but at least something that they can start their skywatching journey with? What do they do with it? What do they look for? Where do they position it? Give them some tips to get started.
1: Sure. The first thing that people will generally want to look at is the moon. And when they see the moon in binoculars, it's an amazing sight for the first timer. If they see it in a telescope, it makes people drop their jaws because they don't realize what they're really looking at when they look at it with binoculars. You can't really see the full, I guess, splendor of the moon. That impact-scarred satellite of ours has so many features on it. That are just incredible. And beyond the moon, then people are going to say, well, I want to see Saturn. I want to see Jupiter. And so the nice thing about the night sky is that it's always changing with the same things coming back into view over the course of a full season, meaning a full year around the sun, actually. And so right now, Jupiter rises at around, I think, 9 or 10 p.m. tonight, you know, each night in the Northern Hemisphere. And rises above the northeastern hemisphere, gets up high in the sky. It might already be out when sun sets. I have to check. But anyway, looking at Jupiter, it's a very bright object. It's only eclipsed by the brightness of Venus, which is in the early morning sky right now. And so people can look at these planets. If they look at Jupiter with binoculars, well, they'll see that there's four dots around. Say, hey, what are those dots? Well, those are moons around Jupiter. Just like we have planets around our sun, Jupiter has moons around. It's like a little mini solar system in its own, you know? And it's got, at least 100 moons of all sizes around it, including a ring, or like Saturn, but it's not as visible as Saturn. So people can look at Jupiter. They can look at Saturn. Looking at Mars is really an amazing first-time view, because rather than just seeing a red dot in the sky with an eyepiece that has a magnification to it, you might actually glimpse a polar cap on Mars. You'll definitely see the orange surface, and you'll see potentially some black marks like Syrtis Major, which is a large black mark on Mars. And Mars rotates around the same rotation rate as the Earth, so it's not there. In 1 hour, he might be cresting around the edge of the planet a couple hours later. You know, you never know. And then, so the planets and the moon are the first places to go. And then if you want to see some of the cooler things, there's double stars. Stars that are so close to each other, they're actually orbiting each other. And double star systems are very common. And you can look up online and say, you can go to like Google, and you can literally type in, what beautiful double stars are there for me to see tonight in, and you put your town in. And it will tell you the double stars that are over your head tonight and when and what constellation. And it'll tell you what they are, so you can actually enter them by finding their name in the database inside of your Celestron, if you're using it, or any other system that may be able to look at it. So there's a lot of ways you can look at the night sky and really start enjoying it. Now, right now in the night sky, there's the most beautiful double star that I looked at ever since I was a child, and that's a star called Albireo. It's in Cygnus the Swan, which is directly overhead at 9 p.m. in the evening in the Northern Hemisphere right now. And it actually, it's the head of the Swan, of Cygnus the Swan. And Cygnus looks like a Northern Cross. You have a very bright star called Deneb at one end. That's Deneb means rear. There's the butt end of the swan. Then you have the wings, and so you'll see the two stars. So the wings, the central star, you'll see Deneb at the top, and then way down the other end, you'll see another star finishing out that Northern Cross. And that star that's down at the end, a little bit fainter than the rest, is Albireo. And when you look at that one in a telescope, your jaw will drop, because one of the stars is orange and one of the stars is blue. And you see these two stars right next to each other in your eyepiece. It almost looks like it shouldn't be there, but they're just stunning. And it goes on and on from there. You know, you can if you have a telescope like the 6SE, for instance, you could tell to then look at all manner of objects in the night sky. Double stars galore. It probably has thousands in its database. So you can see all manner of things. And you learn an awful lot about this stuff, about astronomy, by just looking in the sky.
0: Would you say there's a best time of year to view some of these events, or does it depend? I mean, each season could provide some pluses and minuses.
1: Yeah, my favorite time of the year, okay, is hard to pin down. I'll tell you what. The summer sky, we have Sagittarius. We have the Southern Milky Way. We have a beautiful panoply of nebulae that we can look at, and stellar nurseries where life may be now forming, for all we know, available to us. It's toward the center of the galaxy, the Milky Way band over your head. Just stunning. Okay, and in our observatory sites, the Milky Way goes horizon to horizon. Okay, it's very dark. And most people don't have that ability. That's why we offer that. People can come see it without, there's no charge for any of this. And so when you look at the summer sky, it's gorgeous. Now, moving into the fall sky, well, now you have other things. The northern constellations have some really neat stuff. In the constellation of Cassiopeia and Cepheus, you have all these really interesting objects up there. You have the remains of the summer sky in Cygnus the Swan, okay? Tons and tons of objects there. Vast dark nebulae that you can see in your telescope kind of indirectly by looking at the bright spots behind them, bright nebulae. And then after we go into the winter, we have Orion. Now, the stars of Orion, people know Betelgeuse. Betelgeuse is going to be going supernova soon. We don't know when. Soon for an astronomer could be 10,000 years. Okay, so, you know, we're not going to be around, but it could happen, you know, anytime now, with it's really expected now. And Orion, now those stars are bright, all of them. And the reason is because Orion is relatively close to us. Now that means that these stars and the sun are kind of near each other in space currently as we're going around the galaxy. And, you know, we're about 1,500 light years from the belt of Orion. That means the light left that area 1,500 years ago, right? But Orion is coming up too, and there's just this immense amount of objects that are beautiful there. Then we have one season where it's galaxy season. Literally thousands and thousands of galaxies visible to us at any one time, looking in the particular constellation of Virgo in the night sky and Coma Berenices, which is, again, beautiful locations in the sky. All this you learn about with Sky through a live stream, but you can learn about it on your own too. And some of these galaxies you can see in your binoculars, the Andromeda Galaxy, you can see easily, but with your eye and with binoculars. It's just a stunning galaxy. And that one is 2.4 million light years away. So you're seeing it as it was 2.4 million years ago. But guess what? In about 2.5 to 3 billion years, you're going to see it a lot closer because it's going to collide with the Milky Way. Now, what that means is that the stars are just going to mingle, mix, and create some new type of galactic form. No stars are going to actually hit, okay? Nothing's going to change. Life won't be extinguished. It won't be a major extermination event for the galaxy. The galaxy will carry on as if nothing happened. It'll just have a new shape.
0: Wow, fantastic stuff. So the bottom line here is it seems like there's almost always something cool happening in the sky. You've just got to look up.
1: Exactly so.
0: Mark, tell us again, the website, the YouTube channel, how do folks find you?
1: Yeah, sure. I mean, our Sky Tour live stream with Mark Antonio, YouTube, Rumble, Kick, Twitch, Trovo, Facebook. We have a Facebook group by the same name. 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And if folks want to donate to our cause, they can do that too. I mean, for a $25 donation, we'll send them a really cool t-shirt. It says, "I need my space," and it shows all the planets, including Pluto. on the back and has our SkyThrow logo on the front. It's really a Hollywood shirt.
0: Fantastic.
1: So enjoy, and thank you guys for having me on.
0: Absolutely. My pleasure, Mark D'Antonio. Look forward to talking to him once again. From the cold, dark depths of a secret dungeon somewhere deep in the remote Pacific Northwest, I'm Jeremy Scott. Until next time, good night and God bless.

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9: News this hour from Town Hall. I'm Jason Walker. The numbers expected to climb as search and rescue teams come through the rubble of not one, but two major earthquakes in Venezuela. Secretary of State Marco Rubio says rescue efforts are being organized between local communities, his department, also the Pentagon.
10: We're already deploying search and rescue teams from Fairfax County, Virginia, and Los Angeles. There'll be some others we'll add. That's their most immediate need right now, is search and rescue efforts. They have a bunch of collapsed buildings, and so they'll need a lot of help in terms of digging through that. The airport there is badly damaged, so we'll have to rely on the Department of War to deploy assets there.
9: Death count stands at 235. More than 4,300 people have been injured. Scores of folks still missing in the rubble and are feared dead. One official in Caracas says the death toll and overall numbers could just climb dramatically. The nation's highest court is handing down another significant immigration ruling.
11: The Supreme Court is handing the Trump administration a major immigration victory, ruling the government can end temporary protected status for migrants from Haiti and Syria. The justices ruled 6-3 that courts cannot block those decisions while legal challenges move forward. Willie Nelson, the White House.
9: The Supreme Court has sided with the maker of Roundup Weed Killer, blocking thousands of suits, alleging it failed to warn users the product might cause cancer. The decision is a victory for the Trump administration as the court ruled federal regulations finding a cancer link unlikely to protect the company from state lawsuits. Apple announcing an increase in its prices for both Macs and iPads, citing the reason, a memory chip shortage. More on these stories, townhall.com.
12: Parents and grandparents, turn on any streaming platform, open a textbook, or scroll through social media, and you'll hear the same message repeated over and over. 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
9: Mortgage rates have gone up slightly. Here's Alex Vega.
13: Mortgage buyer Freddie Mac says the average rate on a 30-year mortgage rose this week to 6.49%. The average rate has been hovering around 6.5% over the past 6 weeks. Mortgage rates have been mostly trending higher since late February as the war with Iran drove up oil prices and expectations for higher inflation. That pushed up the long-term bond yields that lenders use as a guide to pricing home loans. While average long-term mortgage rates remain lower than they were this time last year, their upward trend has weighed on home sales this year. I'm Alex Vega.
9: A new bipartisan nonprofit wants to help Americans who find out they're out of work because of AI. It's called Raise Us, and it's starting with more than $500 million for education as well as training programs at the state level. Spokesman says they are primed and ready to help. Breaking news and analysis, townhall.com. An American 250 time capsule event on Capitol Hill, the historic cylinder slated to be buried on July 4th. Here's correspondent Laura Winter.
14: House Speaker Mike Johnson speaking at a ceremony on Capitol Hill dedicating the America 250 time capsule. It will be buried on the 4th of July in Philadelphia and will remain there for the next 250 years.
15: Now, it takes a lot of work to put something like this together, to coordinate a big endeavor like this, which has collected submissions from every state delegation.
14: Laura Winters reporting.
9: A former Meta executive whose memoir, Careless People, provides an explosive insider account of her time at the social media giant, suing the company for attempting to silence her. That lawsuit was filed in Northern California on Thursday. It claims the tech giant's private arbitration order prevented her from speaking out. More on these stories, townhall.com.
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0: judge.
1: Oh, bless you for letting me be of service to you this morning. The Friday is nigh, and I know the vestige of that feeling. You still have that ghost of a feeling saying, there's supposed to be something notable about the arrival of Friday. I'm not sure when it became that sort of checkout early sort of feeling. I have friends who celebrate on Thursday. I have friends who own establishments that have special happy hours on Thursday for people to celebrate. And I had never heard this phrase until I moved to Virginia. Little Friday. never have I seen a society so anxious to stop working for other people. And if you think about it, if you're taking the pulse of a society, that might be indicative of some things. But you and me, I know, we go to work. And we'll be here Saturday morning for you as well for live coverage of the events of the day, because people still try to sneak it, you know, the ugly truths out the back door on Friday afternoon when they think nobody's paying attention. So if your favorite radio station doesn't have our Saturday show, by all means, find us on stream somewhere, or, you know, certainly send them a little note saying, you know, Joe's here live on Saturday morning, too, to break down what happened last night, give you our analysis of it, certainly, but also find out how it's impacting you where you are. That's our business model here, first thing today. But there is that feeling shouldn't we be excited about it being Friday? I mean, there was a time when we worked, you know, 8 to 4, 9 to 5, even 7 to 3, and it was a Monday through Friday thing, and we settled down for the Sabbaths. Saturday and Sunday were days to do things with family and friends and work around your properties, get caught up on stuff. And part of the societal itchiness that we have is that there's a lot of us that feel like there's just never a chance to get caught up on stuff. One of the reasons we have our text message hotline is because I understand the fact that a morning time is when you've put everything off to the last minute, and there you go, and you got to get taken care of. So let's not dawdle anymore. 434-882-4217. As Venezuela continues to dig out from two massive earthquakes on Wednesday, President Trump announced through Truth Social that the U.S. is ready, willing, and able to help Venezuela in its recovery. United Nations agency has paused the evacuation of the ships they were shepherding through the Strait of Hormuz Thursday after a Singapore-flagged commercial cargo ship was hit by a projectile in the strait. Two senior U.S. officials tell the Wall Street Journal that the projectile has been claimed by Iran's Islamic Revolutionary Guard Corps. The vessel, Ever Lovely, sustained some damage to its bridge, but no casualties and no damage that would cause the ship to not be able to continue through the strait. The Florida Everglades Immigration Detention Center, colloquially known as Alligator Alcatraz, is closed. Ron DeSantis made the announcement yesterday. He said the center, which opened in July of last year, was always meant to only be a temporary holding facility. The voice of almost an entire generation, David Clayton Thomas, lead singer of Blood, Sweat, and Tears, passed away in Toronto on Wednesday at the age of 84. Federal Reserve's inflation gauges rose to a new high in May as gas prices peaked and consumer prices rose 4.1% in May from a year earlier. The inflation number is 0.4% increase, which is down from 0.7%, which is what inflation grew by in March. A federal judge has blocked the administration from implementing a new rule that would impose lower federal student loan limits for people pursuing graduate degrees in nursing and other healthcare-related fields. Beryl Powell, U.S. District Judge for Washington, D.C., late on Wednesday, sided with 8 trade unions, including the American Association of Nurse Practitioners. And the liner along the bottom of the Lincoln Memorial was cut with a knife or razor, according to the National Park Service. Those are some of our first things this Friday morning at Talk Media Network. Now we can weigh in on it.
0: Every state is home to significant historic sites that tell the American story. 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The Heritage Guide to Historic Sites invites every American to rediscover the places and stories that define our nation. 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

0: Amaze your friends. Hear it first thing today by Joe Thomas.
1: So the question one might ask if you were at the State Department, actually, probably more likely if you're at the State Department, we would expect you to know who the hell is in charge here. So we are, again, going back to something that I said to you last week. The problem in Iran right now is we're talking to one group of people who, based on the votes of the citizens of Iran, are in charge. The guys with the guns, however, are the Islamic Revolutionary Guard Corps. And like many other banana republics, it is devolved into, for the lack of example, the government-controlled army and the politician-controlled militia squaring off for control. The problem is the Revolutionary Guard Corps is the one that's holed up around the Strait of Hormuz. This has to be dealt with, because we're dealing with Masoud Pezeshkian, the elected president of Iran. The Revolutionary Guard Corps is a militia that only answers to mostly the Ayatollah, but certainly the mullahs in the Council of Experts. And they don't want you thinking about this. I have scrolled through analysis after analysis after analysis. And maybe it's because we think of everything in American terms. Until Donald Trump comes along and Pete Hegseth, and then all of a sudden it's like, oh, he's got his own private army. Where's your conceptualization of private armies when we're actually watching a private army shoot, quote, projectiles at ships going along the Strait of Hormuz because they don't recognize the authority of the Iranian president, because the citizens don't have any guns. We have guns. We're the Revolutionary Guard Corps. We're the militia that the Ayatollah sends out to do his dirty work. We're the brown shirts or black shirts. Kareem got, in defense of the Italians, felt like we were picking on the brown shirts of fascist Germany and left out the black shirts of fascist Italy. Hey, we like to be equal opportunity offenders here. This is the problem that has to be dealt with. Because it seems like J.D. Vance and the president's administration chosen are dealing with the president, Pezeshkian, the person that the Iranian population chose to preside over their government. Seems like a legitimate thing, except when you've got a rogue band of paramilitary theocrats who are running around probably believing they're doing God's work anyway, holding entire regions of the country, quote, hostage or under their control, like some massive Middle Eastern Chaz zone. Remember those in Seattle? Portland, all the fun when people are, we're just taking over this block. That's what has happened along the Strait of Hormuz. And this has to be dealt with. So what we need from where I sit is a request from the president of Iran for the Revolutionary Guard Corps to stand down. And when they fail, because they will fail to comply, that's when the president of Iran calls the president of the United States and says, see, this is not covered under our ceasefire. These people are not our military. Can you please help us with this as a sign of goodwill and working towards the common good of the Iranian people? Now, you can say, Joe, you're smoking the devil's lettuce. You must be inhaling this morning. But this is what has to happen next, because as long as this Islamic Revolutionary Guard Corps is allowed to thug up and play like Al Capone on the streets of Chicago, there's not going to be any settlement of this. And they know they are controlling the important bit. Oh, the president and the rest of the Iranian council, they can have the rest of the country. We have the important bit. And they're the ones talking about tolls. Just the same way Al Capone and his boys would walk up to a store owner in Chicago's South Side and say, hey, you got a nice place here. Wouldn't want nothing bad to happen to it when, let's say, you're going home for the night. For a little percentage, we can keep an eye. We'll look out for you like a neighborhood watch. You go tell Oxmix that the Federation is moving in. So that's what, and mark my words, the rest of the press doesn't want to cover this way. They want to act like this is all Trump's fault. Trump identified this, and Trump has separated the Council of Experts from the elected representatives of Iran. And I think this is going to be the important part of whatever comes out of the future, is isolating this Islamic Revolutionary Guard Corps, making it clear they are not the Iranian army, perhaps even doing something with the Iranian army to rein in the control, because that's what's really, at the end of the day, the Iranian army that responds to the elected president of Iran should be the ones going in right now and saying, all right, you guys, give us the guns. They're not right now. But if the U.S., and think about the profundity, if the United States said, okay, at the request of the president of Iran, we are going to come in with the, and I know it's playing out a little bit Southeast Asian, you know, we're sending advisors, blah, blah, blah. But this, with, you know, and you can draw your parallels to the Khmer Rouge, and this is a paramilitary group that is only loyal to the Ayatollahs. And if we're going to break this theocracy down, these are the people who are going to have to put down their weapons. And they're not going to do it because they're religious zealots, crusaders for their own holy cause, and we need them to stop.
2: Hey guys, I'm Teddy Savage, National Lead Trainer for Planet Fitness, and the American Heart Association recommends that we all get at least 150 minutes of moderate aerobic activity in a week's time. But here's the thing, that 150 minutes does not need to be super intense. As a matter of fact, it could just be you moving your body and doing what you already love to do, like exercise. And a stronger heart doesn't just mean cardio, right? It means also infusing your workout routines with strength training as well. So we are super excited to be launching our new plate-loaded strength series in all of our gyms. 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
3: Louisiana Radio Network, I'm Andrew Greenstein. The massive rainfall in Avoyelles Parish 1 week ago was one step closer to being an official state record. A volunteer observer measured 29.06 inches of rain within a 12-hour period, 3 miles southeast of Cottonport. Jonathan Brazil with the National Weather Service is among a team of meteorologists who have verified that reading.
4: The last step in the process is we have to write a report and send it to the National Centers for Environmental Information, and if they approve it, it will become official.
3: East Baton Rouge Parish Pastor Tony Spell said he had a right to defend his family and church by fighting a neighbor who he claims threatened to kill and rape his family. Spell and his attorney blamed the Central Police Department for a failure to respond to numerous complaints made about the family, but Police Chief Roger Corcoran says that's news to him.
5: We have no record of the Spells calling here once a week, as we're accused of, and I would challenge him to give me dates and times. We will go back and look.
3: LRN.
6: When liberal politicians panic, the political attacks get meaner and the lies get bigger. Take liberal Letlow's team. John Fleming earned a grade of A for his consistent fight to stop illegal immigration and build the wall. Letlow earned a grade of F on immigration. Fleming co-founded the Conservative Freedom Caucus in Congress, an outspoken group fighting for our conservative values. But Letlow refused to even join the Freedom Caucus. Letlow's hometown newspaper endorsed John Fleming for the Senate because Letlow's voting record in the House was even more liberal than Cassidy's voting record in the Senate. Letlow voted to give away billions in foreign aid in the U.S. aid scandal. Fleming opposes such liberal waste. Letlow failed to timely report stock trades while in Congress. Her attorney admits she violated the federal law. Fleming never traded stock in Congress. The liberal Letlow team keeps lying. Conservative John Fleming keeps fighting for you.
7: I'm John Fleming, and I authorized and paid for this ad.
8: There's a common trait among those we consider to be spirit-filled. A quality that clearly exhibits God's work in their life. Is it evident in your life? Today on Turning Point, Dr. David Jeremiah continues his look at this quality and how to cultivate it in your heart so that others will know you're fully surrendered to God. To introduce the conclusion of his message, The Best Evidence of the Spirit, here's David.
9: I remember as a young man thinking about the kind of man I would like to be when I would get to the age where I am now. And I remember thinking, I don't want to be a grumpy old man. I want to be a gracious, godly man. And part of that formula is to have a spirit of gratitude for all that God has done for you. If you've walked with the Lord for very long, you know He is good. And His bounties are amazing. Every good gift and every perfect gift comes from Him. And to live your life in a way that reflects anything other than pure gratitude is to be wrong. I see it so often in my contemporaries, and I ask God to check it in my own life. I don't ever want to be ungrateful, and I am so thankful for His goodness. I hope you share that same evidence of the Holy Spirit in your life. We're going to talk more about that today on the Friday edition of Turning Point. Hey, let me give you the little Friday speech up front instead of at the end. You got to get to church this weekend. One of the ways you show gratitude to God is being obedient to His word. He said, "Don't forsake the assembling of yourselves together as the manner of some is, but so much the more as you see the day approaching." In other words, as you sense that God's purposes are being brought together toward the end of the age, you should go to church more than ever before. Be with God's people. Don't lose out on the fellowship of the church. I say this to you almost every Friday. Some of you listen and some of you don't. I'm going to keep saying it because I know how important it is. Today we finish up what we started yesterday on the subject of gratitude, born out of

0: Thank you for letting us be of service to you this morning. You know, our deal, I will tell you what we went through last night. I will give you our analysis of the evidence collected in the debris field. And then I want to hear how the news of the day is impacting you where you are at 434-882-4217. Whistleblowers, truth tellers, field reporters, content creators, whatever you want. It's all there for you. You can also send it by text message to 434-882-4217. Blessings on you and all as we gather this Friday morning. We were talking about this issue in Iran where the Revolutionary Guard Corps is continuing to maintain its occupation of the Straits of Hormuz and the region of Iran that borders the Strait of Hormuz, causing a ruckus and that must be dealt with in that way. Kevin writes in and he said, I thought the Revolutionary Guard Corps was the army of Iran, Joe. I didn't hear that on the TV news. That must be what you're talking about. Well, it certainly is a paramilitary group. It is a militia. And it is there to protect and flex the authority of the Ayatollahs. It is not Iran's army. The Iranian National Army is a different function, and they respond to the president and the elected representatives of the citizens of Iran. And that's going to be the key going forward. I have a feeling that that is what you're going to be seeing a lot of or hearing a lot of if the press can stop just bashing Trump for looking into what, oh, wait, hold on, could actually be vandalism in the National Mall. I was told that that's just Trump being crazy. President Trump apparently was right all along, according to the National Park Service anyway. But we gather to tell you our first things, and then we may discuss. We'll pick up there. The liner that was installed at the bottom of the Lincoln Memorial reflecting pool was apparently cut with a knife or a razor earlier this month, causing damage to the foam sealant as part of the $16 million rehab project, causing all the problems in the bottom of the pool. The agency reported the June 9th incident to the park police, said Frank Lanz, deputy director of operations for the Park Service. The ironically named Lanz made the statement in a court document filed late Wednesday as part of the lawsuit filed by a nonprofit organization to halt the administration's repair of the project. The United Nations agency that is helping shuttle ships through the Strait of Hormuz has stopped operations after, quote, a projectile struck the bridge of a Singapore-flagged vessel called the Ever Lovely as the cargo ship was transiting the strait. The Islamic Revolutionary Guard Corps has claimed responsibility for the projectile that struck the bridge. The Florida Everglades Immigration Detention Center, known more colloquially as Alligator Alcatraz, has shut down, according to Governor Ron DeSantis yesterday. He said the center, which had opened just a year earlier, was always meant to only be temporary until permanent detention centers could be secured, and federal officials now have that capacity. David Clayton Thomas, lead singer of Blood, Sweat, and Tears, passed away yesterday in Toronto at the age of 84. The Federal Reserve's gauge for inflation, consumer prices, rising 4.1% from May of last year, the Commerce Department report. Gas prices have peaked, according to the Federal Reserve, and inflation was just 0.4% last month, down from 0.7% in March. A federal judge has blocked the administration from implementing new rules that would impose lower federal student loan limits for people pursuing graduate degrees in nursing and other healthcare-related fields. Who would oppose such an operation? Well, the trade unions, including the American Association of Nurse Practitioners and the PA Education Association, that sought to block the rule from taking effect on July 1st. And those are some of our first things on this Friday morning along the Talk Media Network. Now, we may discuss.
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1: Louisiana Radio Network, I'm Andrew Greenstein. The massive rainfall in Avoyelles Parish 1 week ago is one step closer to being an official state record. A volunteer observer measured 29.06 inches of rain within a 12-hour period, 3 miles southeast of Cottonport. Jonathan Brazil with the National Weather Service is among a team of meteorologists who have verified that reading.
2: The last step in the process is we have to write a report and send it to the National Centers for Environmental Information. And if they approve it, it will become official.
1: East Baton Rouge Parish Pastor Tony Spell said he had a right to defend his family and church by fighting a neighbor who he claims threatened to kill and rape his family. Spell and his attorney blamed the Central Police Department for a failure to respond to numerous complaints made about the family. But Police Chief Roger Corcoran says that's news to him.
3: We have no record of the Spells calling here once a week, as we're accused of. And I would challenge him to give me dates and times. We will go back and look.
1: LRN.
4: When liberal politicians panic, the political attacks get meaner and the lies get bigger. Take liberal Letlow's team. John Fleming earned a grade of A for his consistent fight to stop illegal immigration and build the wall. Letlow earned a grade of F on immigration. Fleming co-founded the Conservative Freedom Caucus in Congress, an outspoken group fighting for our conservative values. But Letlow refused to even join the Freedom Caucus. Letlow's hometown newspaper endorsed John Fleming for the Senate because Letlow's voting record in the House was even more liberal than Cassidy's voting record in the Senate. Letlow voted to give away billions in foreign aid in the U.S. aid scandal. Fleming opposes such liberal waste. Letlow failed to timely report stock trades while in Congress. Her attorney admits she violated the federal law. Fleming never traded stock in Congress. The liberal Letlow team keeps lying. Conservative John Fleming keeps fighting for you.
5: I'm John Fleming, and I authorize and paid for this aid.
6: There's a common trait among those we consider to be spirit-filled, a quality that clearly exhibits God's work in their life. Is it evident in your life? Today on Turning Point, Dr. David Jeremiah continues his look at this quality and how to cultivate it in your heart so that others will know you're fully surrendered to God. To introduce the conclusion of his message, The Best Evidence of the Spirit, here's David.
7: I remember as a young man thinking about the kind of man I would like to be when I would get to the age where I am now. And I remember thinking, I don't want to be a grumpy old man. I want to be a gracious, godly man. And part of that formula is to have a spirit of gratitude for all that God has done for you. If you've walked with the Lord for very long, you know He is good. And His bounties are amazing. Every good gift and every perfect gift comes from Him. And to live your life in a way that reflects anything other than pure gratitude is to be wrong. I see it so often in my contemporaries, and I ask God to check it in my own life. I don't ever want to be ungrateful, and I am so thankful for His goodness. I hope you share that same evidence of the Holy Spirit in your life. We're going to talk more about that today on the Friday edition of Turning Point. Hey, let me give you the little Friday speech up front instead of at the end. You got to get to church this weekend. One of the ways you show gratitude to God is being obedient to His word. For He said, "Don't forsake the assembling of yourselves together as the manner of some is." But so much the more as you see the day approaching. In other words, as you sense that God's purposes are being brought together toward the end of the age, you should go to church more than ever before. Be with God's people. Don't lose out on the fellowship of the church. I say this to you almost every Friday. Some of you listen and some of you don't. I'm going to keep saying it because I know how important it is. Today we finish up what we started yesterday on the subject of gratitude. Born out of being filled with the Spirit is the spirit of giving thanks. Let's look at it again, starting now.
8: William Law, writing in the 18th century, made a very good point when he said, "Would you like to know who is the greatest saint in the world? It isn't he who prays most or fasts most. It isn't he who gives most, but it is he who is always thankful to God, who receives everything as an instrument of God's goodness and has a heart always ready to praise God for it." Think of that. The greatest saint

0: anxious for nothing, but in everything, by prayer and supplication with thanksgiving, let your requests be made known to God. A lot of people read this verse like this: be anxious for nothing, but in everything by prayer and supplication and thanksgiving. But the word before thanksgiving isn't "and," it is the word "with." And you say, "Pastor, what difference does that make?" Listen to me. Don't overlook that difference. It's so important. The "with" in this verse means that whether it is prayer or supplication or any other kind of praying to God, it is always to be mixed with thanksgiving. Thanksgiving belongs to all the properties of prayer. When you are asking God for something, it's always with thanksgiving. When you are praising God for something, it is always with thanksgiving. When you are interceding for someone else, it is always with thanksgiving. The Bible teaches, and Paul teaches in Philippians, thanksgiving is the inevitable companion of every prayer you ever pray. You should never pray without thanksgiving. When you're a watchman on the wall for your church or for your family or for your nation, don't forget that with all those requests, all of them should be mixed and blended generously with thanksgiving to God for all he has done. Ruth Graham once wrote about waking at 3 a.m. while she was overseas. She was exhausted when all of a sudden the name of a loved one who was running from God hit her with fear. She began to pray, and her mind kept circling the problems. Then she said, "I sensed the Lord say to me, quit studying the problems and start studying the promises." She turned on the light, opened her Bible, and the first verse she saw was Philippians 4:6. "With thanksgiving, let your requests be made known to God." She realized she'd been pleading without thanking, so she began to thank God for his faithfulness, his wisdom, and for the person she loved so much. And she said, "You know what happened? It was as if suddenly someone turned on the lights in my mind and heart and soul, and the little fears and worries which like mice and cockroaches had been nibbling away in the darkness suddenly scuttled for cover." In Philippians 4:6, Paul seems to be mentioning several kinds of prayer, but he focuses in on one kind of response, and that is the response of gratitude. It is to be present in all of our prayers, no matter what the content may be. Just make sure when you say, "Dear Heavenly Father," the next words are "thank you." That's how God teaches us to pray. So there are 4 of the 5. But this last one is so powerful that if all I had time to preach was one of them, this is the one I would preach, because this is overwhelming. And I'm telling you, friends, it's a verse of scripture you can't deny. And some of you are going to wish you hadn't heard this verse after you hear it, because it is so clear and so absolute. People ask me over the years, "How do you know the will of God for your life?" And it's a legitimate question, and we should always be pursuing a knowledge of God's will. But there are some things we already know that are the will of God. How many of you know that if you read the Bible carefully, you will find passages of Scripture where the Bible just says, "Do this." No options, no opportunities to do anything else. This is God's will for your life. Don't forget it. Don't stop doing it. If you're not doing it, start doing it, right? 1 Thessalonians 5:18. "In everything, give thanks, for this is the will of God in Christ Jesus for you." What part of that don't we get? One of the undeniable parts of God's will for every single Christian is in this verse. Giving thanks is the will of God in Christ Jesus for you and for me. Could anything be any clearer than that? And the contrary aspect of God's will is just as clear. And this is a little bit touchy, and if this bothers you, good. If you're not grateful, you are out of the will of God. That means complaining, grumbling, pessimism, despair. These are all out of the will of God. If it is the will of God to give thanks, then we're out of the will of God if we don't do it. Let me show you how powerfully this is taught in God's Word. Do you remember in Romans chapter 1, at the beginning of the book, there's a pretty awesome passage about the disintegration of the world, what's going on. And Paul writes about this here in Scripture. He sets the scene. He adds these words: because although they knew God, they did not glorify him as God, nor were thankful, but became futile in their thoughts, and their foolish hearts were darkened. Professing to be wise, they became fools. Paul told the Romans, let me tell you what happens to a culture that rejects God. They head down, down, down, and one of the evidences of their decadence is the rebellion against God and their lack of gratitude. We are living in a culture like that right now. Can I get a witness? That's at the beginning of the process of the disintegration of a culture. But let me tell you what it's going to be like at the end. Paul wrote to his young friend in the ministry, and he said, Timothy, let me tell you what it's going to be like just before Jesus comes back. Let me describe to you how decadent that society is going to be in those days before he returns, which many people think we're beginning to see even now. 2 Timothy 3 says, but know this, that in the last days, perilous times will come, for men will be lovers of themselves, lovers of money, boasters, proud, blasphemers, disobedient to parents, unthankful, unholy. Ingratitude travels in some pretty bad company, doesn't it? Ingratitude is comfortable with all the sins listed in these verses. But when you are controlled by the Spirit of God, gratitude will start to exude from your life. It may even catch you by surprise. It will certainly catch others by surprise when they notice your change in attitude. Let me tell you something that I've discovered. Being thankful is not natural. It's supernatural. You have to have God's help in that if you're going to live that way. So it is the supernatural evidence of the Spirit of God at work in your life. Let me tell you something else. Gratitude is the will of God for everyone, but it is also the will of God in everything. Once again, 1 Thessalonians 5:18, in everything, give thanks, for this is the will of God in Christ Jesus for you. Dr. Lee Salk was a child psychologist and a professor of pediatrics at New York's Cornell University. He often referred to his mother's experiences growing up in Russia. She said, as a girl, she was driven from her home by the Cossacks. They burned the village to the ground, and she fled for her life, hiding in hay wagons and huddling in ditches. Eventually, she crowded into a ship's hold and crossed the sea to America. Dr. Salk wrote, even after my mother married and her sons were born, it was still a struggle to keep food on the table. But my mother urged us to think about what we had, not what we didn't have. She taught us that in hardship, you develop a capacity to appreciate the beauty that exists in the simplest elements of life. Paul was the same way. He was the kind of man who practiced what he preached. In everything, he was grateful. We know that because he reveals himself in the letters that he wrote. He abounds with the evidence of a grateful heart. In fact, I'm convinced that one of the keys to the greatness of Paul was the fact that he cultivated and evidenced a grateful heart. While the expressions of gratitude are found in all of his epistles, the mention of thanksgiving itself is more profound in the four letters that Paul wrote while he was in prison. The prison epistles, we call them. They are Ephesians, Philippians, Colossians, and Philemon. Gratitude is mentioned 20 times in these little letters. We would expect the expression of gratitude from the palace, but not from the prison. The fact is, Paul was far more acquainted with prisons than he was with palaces. When he finally did get to the palace, he was there under the arrest of the Roman government, yet here he is giving thanks. Sometimes people say to me, Dr. Jeremiah, I know I should be thankful, but you don't know what's going on in my life right now. This has been a killer of a year, and I'm just not in a grateful mood. I want to remind you that the man who wrote these letters permeated with thanksgiving, and he had a killer of a life. He was stoned at Lystra, driven out of Thessalonica, rejected by the Athenians, jailed by the Philippians, apprehended by the Caesareans, taken to Rome as a prisoner, shipwrecked on the way, released from prison, sent back to prison, placed in a dungeon in Rome, and finally martyred for his faith. That's what you call a killer of a life. But he was thankful. He was a thankful man. How can you have a spirit like that? How do you explain it? The only way you can explain it is the indwelling Holy Spirit, who helps you to live in a way that's beyond your ability. That's the only explanation I have. The Holy Spirit comes to create within you that which is inexplainable in any other terms. As we close these thoughts about Thanksgiving, I want to remind you that gratitude is not just a feeling. Gratitude's a choice. You don't have to wait for life to be perfect to start being thankful. You can start today. This week, I read about a woman named Barbara Ann Kipfer, who, as a very shy teenager, decided to make a list of all her favorite things. Before long, adding to the list became second nature, so she would write about it in the bus. She would write about it while she was eating breakfast. Even in the middle of the night, she would get up and add one more item. 20 years and dozens of spiral notes later, her list became a major book title, 14,000 Things to Be Happy About. Senator Richard Neuberger once wrote about his experience with cancer and how it changed him. He said, "A change came over me which I believe is irreversible. Questions about prestige or political success or financial status all at once became totally unimportant to me. In their stead has come a new appreciation of things that I once took for granted. Eating lunch with a friend, scratching Muffet's ears, listening for his purr, the company of my wife, reading a book or a magazine in the quiet cone of my bed late at night, raiding the refrigerator for a glass of orange juice or a slice of coffee cake. For the first time," he said, "I think I am actually savoring life. I shudder when I remember all the occasions that I spoiled for myself, even when I was in the best of health, by false pride, synthetic values, and fancied slights." Henry Nguyen said it the same way. "Where there is a reason for gratitude," he wrote, "there can always be found a reason for bitterness. It is here that we are faced with the freedom to make a decision. We can decide to be grateful, or we can decide to be bitter. It's up to us. Nobody else can make that choice. We must make that choice." Dale Carnegie used to recommend to people who came to his seminars that they take out a pencil and paper and take a few moments and make a list of every good thing in their life. He said, "Then in your mind, imagine that each one of those things has been taken away. And then imagine what life would be like without them. When they had fully realized the emptiness, they were to gradually give those things back to themselves one at a time, counting their blessings and being thankful." What an exercise. Make a list of everything that is good in your life and then one by one take them away. Then give them back to yourself with a spirit of thanksgiving. The psalmist wrote these words, "It is good to give thanks to the Lord and to sing praises to his name, O Most High, to declare your loving kindness in the morning and your faithfulness every night." The Bible says in the Old Testament that our days are morning and evening, and the morning and the evening were the first day. And let me tell you what I know and what you all know. Those are the times when you need gratitude in your life the most. Before you go to sleep at night and the first thing when you wake up in the morning. And you can cultivate the habit of always going to sleep with a grateful heart and waking up with a Bible verse or a thought and being thankful from the beginning of the day. It will change everything about you, and you won't have to tell anybody about it because they'll say, "What is wrong with that guy? What is the matter with him?" So I ask you today, will you make that choice? The Bible tells us very clearly that that is God's will for us. That's what he wants. He wants us to be grateful people. I shudder at the times when people have done things for me and I haven't said thank you. In fact, there's no way I could ever say thank you to everybody who sent me cards and messages and said kind things to me. But for all of you who have done that, thank you for doing it. It meant so much to me. And for those who have had a personal relationship with me, I've said thank you over and over again. how grateful I am to be God's person, even in the midst of all of this, because it has helped me realize what an incredible people I have the privilege of serving. Let's be thankful. Let's don't turn to be mean-spirited and ugly. Let's look for ways to reach out to those who have touched us and touch them back with a thank you. And then most of all, let's give thanks to God who's given us so much. You know, one of the things that I worry about sometimes in the right way is that I get so much mail from so many people from all over the world. I wish I could sit down and say thank you to everybody who writes me a note. I know I can't do that. And sometimes I think, what do I do except to say to all of you who've been so good to us as a couple, to me as an individual, thank you for all your goodness. Thank you for your grace. Thank you for your gratitude. Thank you for your encouragement. Thank you for your prayers. Thank you for your support. We are so grateful for all of you. And we can't always express it the way we'd like, but there is in our heart this spirit of gratitude for the many people who make Turning Point what it is today. So hear me well. We love you and we thank you and God bless you. We will see you again on Monday as we end up this series on Monday and Tuesday with When the Holy Spirit Controls Your Life.
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11: Breaking news this hour from Town Hall. I'm Rich Thomason. Triumph and tragedy in earthquake-stricken Venezuela. triumph when more people are rescued from the rubble, tragedy when more victims' bodies are recovered.
4: The agonizing wait continues for relatives of the missing following the two powerful earthquakes that struck Venezuela in the space of a minute. Some survivors have been found alive under the cement and twisted metal. Graciela Mora was pulled from the ruins of a building in the city of La Guaira. When the earthquake began, I clung so tightly to the doorframe that I broke my finger, she said. But the floors gave way and my friend was gone.
11: The BBC's Will Grant says the death toll is at least 235. Tens of thousands are missing. Secretary of State Rubio says the U.S. is sending aid, including expert personnel, to Venezuela.
5: We've already stood up our disaster response teams at the Department of State and our humanitarian efforts. It's something we did very well in Jamaica after that storm, and it's something we're really prepared to do now. So I've already spoken to Secretary Hegseth.
11: And the Pentagon is dispatching a pair of naval vessels along with two aircraft to Venezuela. Despite Iran's drone attack on a cargo ship in the Strait of Hormuz, President Trump insists the waterway is open, adding that Iran very badly wants a deal with the U.S. Texas State Board of Ed set to vote on a required reading list for more than 5 million public school students, including stories and passages from the Bible. The board gave preliminary approval to that list this week, the final vote today. Californians will vote in November on a controversial proposal to impose a one-time tax on billionaires. Governor Gavin Newsom is among those opposed to the measure, arguing it will drive the super rich and their income tax revenue out of the state. Stock futures in the red so far this morning on Wall Street. The Dow futures down 14 points. NASDAQ futures off 294. The S&P futures down 30 points. More on these stories, townhall.com.
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11: The intense heat that has settled in across parts of Europe will not let go. Correspondent Fionn High says the UK has recorded its hottest day ever, 96 degrees.
13: I'm here in London covering yet another hot day. People are doing as much as they can do to stay cool, drinking water, seeking out parks and shady areas, and avoiding the hottest part of the day. Hundreds of schools across England and Wales are closed due to the heat. Many train operators urged passengers not to travel unless it's absolutely essential. It comes as a record-breaking heat waves continue to scorch many parts of Western Europe. France, Italy, and Spain have also issued warnings about the risks of extreme heat for tens of millions of people.
11: King Charles and Queen Camilla are downsizing. They will not live at Buckingham Palace after a 10-year, $487 million renovation project wraps up, moving instead to nearby Clarence House. News and analysis, Town Hall.
14: Going to be a dry night tonight, 70s to 80 with a fair sky starting Friday. And as we start the weekend, looking through the weekend, we see pretty much more of the same each day. Friday comes in sunshine to partly cloudy with a high of about low 90s. Probably most spots seeing no rain. Saturday, Sunday, partly cloudy, early morning, 70s to 80. Each afternoon, to lower 90s. Monday, Tuesday of next week, we'll bump up the rain chance a little bit, but we'll keep some heat going pretty strong, lower 90s. Ralph Sanji, WGSO. 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
16: Rosie O'Donnell said this week she doesn't think President Trump won the 2024 presidential election, but that it was actually won by Kamala Harris.
17: Well, the irony is almost too rich. Rosie says Kamala really won in 2024 because she read it online. So that's the standard now? I mean, imagine if a conservative had said that after the 2020 election, which we did, and we were called threats to democracy. We were censored. We were fact-checked. But when it's someone on the left floating election conspiracy theories, well, suddenly it's, well, they're just asking questions. It's a double standard, and we are tired of being told the rules only apply to one side.
16: That's part of the problem with Trump derangement syndrome. It makes facts irrelevant. The only thing that matters are your feelings.
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18: Parental consent before allowing children under 16 to create accounts or access platforms. Shares of SpaceX, the rocket to artificial intelligence company, shaved off some of their initial public offering gains to kick off the trading week. This last week, the stock declined nearly 12% to around $162 on June the 22nd, poised to register its third consecutive session loss. The company has fallen now close to 20% from its post-IPO high of about $202. SpaceX has become one of the world's most valuable companies since its blockbuster listing on June 12th, with its market cap vaulting above $2 trillion. It's topped Broadcom, Meta Platforms, Microsoft, and Tesla Motors, and briefly surpassed Amazon. I'm Janet Huxley for the Mike Church Show and the Red, White, and Dude Nation, because ethics in broadcasting matters.
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21: All right, let's go to the Golden Truth Ticket Hotline and see who we have here. Caller number four. Who is this caller number four?
22: Good afternoon, Mr. Mike. This is Phil, your displaced Cajun brother.
21: Philip Thoreau. Philip, what will you do with that big pile of shimmering 24-karat gold coins if you win it?
22: I was thinking about swimming through it like Scrooge McDuck, but...
21: Well, no, really. Outside of that, what would you do?
22: I'm generally going to keep as much of it as I can, probably unload a few to pay some bills and spread around the wealth a little bit.
21: Man, you could buy some mag tires for that truck of yours, mag rims.
22: That's already set up. That's the company. I got to buy some for my crappy pickup truck I just bought.
21: Well, there you go. Well, Philip, thanks for playing the Golden True Ticket Contest game, and you've got two tickets now, so two chances to win.
22: Beautiful.
21: Okay, brother, it's always great to hear from a longtime listener, Philip. Thank you very much. Good luck.
22: Thank you, sir.
21: You're very welcome. Folks, you can be next here. Listen tomorrow morning, 6:30 a.m., when I play the Golden True Ticket soundbite of the day. 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
0: For the last time, I'm pretty sure what's killing the crops is this Brondo stuff.
1: The Brondo's got what plants crave. It's got electrolytes.
2: So wait a minute. What you're saying is that you want us to put water on the crops?
0: Yes.
2: Water, like out the toilet?
0: Well, I mean, it doesn't have to be out of the toilet, but yeah, that's the idea.
1: But Brondo's got what plants crave.
2: It's got electrolytes.
0: Okay, look, the plants aren't growing, so I'm pretty sure that the Brondo's not working. Now, I'm no botanist, but I do know that if you put water on plants, they grow.
3: Well, I've never seen no plants grow out of no toilet.
1: Hey, that's good. You sure you ain't the smartest guy in the world?
3: Yeah.
0: Okay, look, you want to solve this problem. I want to get my pardon, so why don't we just try it, okay? And not worry about what plants crave.
2: Brondo's got what plants crave.
3: Yeah, it's got electrolytes.
0: What are electrolytes? Do you even know?
1: It's what they use to make Brondo.
0: Yeah, but why did they use them to make Brondo?
24: Because Brondo's got electrolytes.

0: So we have an update on the rules of the game. You are allowed to discriminate against and be a bigot towards Catholics. We already knew that. Now, you are allowed to discriminate against and be a bigot towards and even commit violent crimes against white girls who play in the NBA. Just thought I'd let everybody know. It's a free phone Friday, live Mike Churchill asking the question of the day.
1: What in the wide, wide world of sports is going on here?
0: Well, I'll tell you.
2: Oh, and remember, Friday is Hawaiian shirt day. So, you know, if you want to, go ahead and wear a Hawaiian shirt and jeans.

0: 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I am King Dude at protonmail.com. 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Also the last Friday before the gold giveaway and raffle next Thursday, obviously. 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And the ticket sales are still... 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A couple of Supreme Court cases came out yesterday. We were actually on air, so we got to announce them. I think there were four. And I didn't get a chance. I announced them, but I didn't get a chance to really talk about them. And they were, the last one, fourth and final opinion, was Mullen versus Doe. And this was a big one. This was a challenge to ending TPS status for Syrian as temporary protected status for Syrian and Haitian nationals. A court holds that Syrian and Haitian nationals are not entitled to orders postponing the terminations during litigation. Basically, there were two major rulings that were victories for Don John of Mordor yesterday, for President Trump and his stated immigration policy of deport, and deny asylum. So the deportations now can begin in earnest, and there's nothing any leftard or any pinko commie socialist can do about it. They've run out of all of their judicial options. Now, this is not going to stop the American Commie Liberties Union, the ACLU, and the rest of the agitators. This is not going to stop them from going right back to the same lower courts that ruled in their favor and filing the exact same claims again. That's exactly what they're going to do. And, of course, the Trump administration is going to say that you can't do that because the SCOTUS has ruled. And there's already been a decision made on it, but it's not going to stop them from doing it. It should, though, stop the process of halting the deportations and then holding the hand up. The Statue of Liberty is going to be going, bye. It's going to be doing a baby Groot going, hi. Instead of going high, it's going to be going, bye. Yeah, you can turn that boat around and go back from whence you came. Go and make your country great again. So there were two rulings yesterday. We're still waiting on Trump versus Barbara. Now, is it today the last day of the session? I want to say that today is the day that they have to come out. There were 18 rulings. We got five on Tuesday. We got four yesterday. That's nine. So they got nine more to go. And Trump versus Barber is the big one. If the court sides with Trump versus Barbara, then birthright citizenship is over. Now, I don't know how to write the opinion for the people that are already here and how you address that, because the Constitution says you can't make, as it calls it, ex post facto, which basically means after the fact. But if the court holds it, no, this has always been the law. You guys made up birthright citizenship. It's not a law. And the court and the states don't have to honor it. And therefore, we are basically then returning to a legal place in these United States where if you bear a child here on this continent, but you hail from another country, that child is a citizen of the country you are currently a citizen of or owe allegiance to. Now, this may sound kind of like a boring way to start a Free Fall on Friday, but it's not. Because there's another case I'm going to talk about this one. But the big one I want to talk about is the one from Hawaii. So this is, no, that's not this. Monsanto was the first one. Here it is. Okay. The second case is called Walford, W-O-L-F-O-R-D. And I'll just read from the Epic Times breakdown of it. The court ruled 6-3 that a Hawaii law restricting residents from carrying concealed weapons in stores and hotels violates the Constitution. Maggie, can you go to SCOTUS blog and see who wrote the majority opinion? It may have been Alito. The law barred handguns from privately owned public places such as gas stations and shopping malls without the owner's permission. Justice Alito said the state law could not stand because the Second Amendment has the same meaning in all parts of the United States. Now, folks, I have to get a little geeky and nerdy here in order to properly cover this story, this particular case, and this decision, because it was Alito. I just think that he's wrong on this one, and I think that he is honoring Scalia's take on this because he was in that there were two previous cases. There was the Heller decision, and there was the McDonald decision. So in Heller and McDonald, the basic principle is that the Second Amendment covers all firearm transactions from here to the ice world of Hoth to the Motara Nebula and back. It's universal. But it's not. This is what is called incorporation. And the danger here is, okay, so you right now have a conservative majority, as they call it, on the Supreme Court, thanks to Trump's three nominees. What if you didn't? What if you had Democrat Socialists of America having six justices or five justices on the Supreme Court on the SCOTUS? And there was another case that was brought, and it was just an outright ban and confiscation of guns. Let's just say it was passed in California. And the court could then rule that the Second Amendment didn't guarantee any such protection, that it only guaranteed it for state militia or however they would rule, and that the gun confiscations can begin. Then you would say, well, it's the law of the land because the court has passed it, or the court has said so. So if you can incorporate against the states on this angle or with this angle, then you can incorporate against the states on the takeaway angle. And as we have always said, going all the way back to 2007, 2008 or so here on this show, R.E., the Second Amendment and the First Ten Amendments, The incorporation doctrine, as they call it, as the legal scholars call it, is an affront to the Bill of Rights and to the Constitution. The Constitution was never to be used as a club to beat the states over the head with and say, citizen, you will obey your federal overlords. And this isn't obey your federal overlords. The Heller, and when they came out, we talked about it, the Heller decision was a disaster. The McDonald decision made the Heller decision a bigger disaster, and now you see why. So they set a horrible precedent incorporating the Second Amendment for use against the states, and now, so if the state of Louisiana or any other state wants to pass certain common sense restrictions on gun purchasing, say, basically this decision says that you can't. Well, then is a state really a state? If a state doesn't have the right to regulate, let's just say, municipal acts of violence inside its own state, what do you need a state for then? Where is the regulations? They're going to come from Congress? These people can't get out of their own. They can't get out of. They can't avoid their own shadows. The Hawaii law hobbles what the Second Amendment protects. According to the opinion, inconveniencing lawful gun owners by forcing them to avoid the territory, all the territory where the possession of a gun is prohibited outright, but they may also be barred from entering many places that people routinely visit in the course of their daily routines. Does that include my home? What if I invite you to a party and I say, I know that you like to pack, but we're going to have a bunch of young kids here, and even though I completely and totally trust you, I would just prefer that you not carry today. Now, I'm not giving you my personal opinion. I'm just giving you an example of how this could go down. Could you cite the Walford case and say that I can bring my gun in anywhere, and I don't have to ask your permission? That the Second Amendment is universal. It goes from here all the way to the ice world of Hoth and Motara Nebula and back. And that you can't tell me no. This doesn't even sound like it has that it makes practical sense. Now, let me give you an angle on this where I would agree with the decision. And since I haven't read it, I don't know that this is not in it, but I would agree with it. Say we mean what we say when we say a well-regulated militia, and we're talking about actual militias. And what does a militia do? Well, a militia keeps and bears arms and protects the people inside any given state from invasion or insurrection or whatever. Say there was a war that breaks out, and you happen to be on a border state, like you're in Texas or whatever, you're basically the first line of defense before the federales could be called out. And so it would make sense that the Second Amendment was saying, oh, no, you can't stop them from forming a militia, keeping and bearing arms, and then going down to the border to stop the Mexicans like they were trying to storm the Alamo. Just used an example. What if a militia had actually been called out? And so the militia was actually in force and was deployed, if you will. Well, now I would agree with the decision. And I would say that Alito's right. If we're talking about a militia, then we are talking about a deployment. And at that point, it is for the public, for the common good, and for self-defense. And yeah, you should be able to pack basically anywhere you go so that you can carry out the function of a militia, which is to protect. But I don't think that that's the way the decision was written. And it's just disappointing here because this court has gotten so much right and they get this one wrong. But I'm telling you, it's probably because of Heller and McDonald. You know, I want to say that Justice Clarence Thomas was the dissent in the Heller case, and that Thomas has pretty much said what I'm saying right now, and that the Second Amendment is a state right. It's not an individual right. So we'll talk more about it. We've got that. Is it legal to beat up white girls in public? Apparently it is. Not only is it legal, it pays well. What is going on in this thing called the WNBA with Caitlin Clark? And all, we'll talk about it when we come back.
1: Louisiana Radio Network, I'm Andrew Greenstein. The massive rainfall in Avoyelles Parish 1 week ago was one step closer to being an official state record. A volunteer observer measured 29.06 inches of rain within a 12-hour period, 3 miles southeast of Cottonport. Jonathan Brazil with the National Weather Service is among a team of meteorologists who have verified that reading.
2: The last step in the process is we have to write a report and send it to the National Centers for Environmental Information. And if they approve it, it will become official.
1: East Baton Rouge Parish Pastor Tony Spell said he had a right to defend his family and church by fighting a neighbor who he claims threatened to kill and rape his family. Spell and his attorney blamed the Central Police Department for a failure to respond to numerous complaints made about the family. But Police Chief Roger Corcoran says that's news to him.
3: We have no record of the Spells calling here once a week, as we're accused of. And I would challenge him to give me dates and times. We will go back and look.
1: LRN.
4: When liberal politicians panic, the political attacks get meaner and the lies get bigger. Take liberal Letlow's team. John Fleming earned a grade of A for his consistent fight to stop illegal immigration and build the wall. Letlow earned a grade of F on immigration. Fleming co-founded the Conservative Freedom Caucus in Congress, an outspoken group fighting for our conservative values. But Letlow refused to even join the Freedom Caucus. Letlow's hometown newspaper endorsed John Fleming for the Senate because Letlow's voting record in the House was even more liberal than Cassidy's voting record in the Senate. Letlow voted to give away billions in foreign aid in the U.S. aid scandal. Fleming opposes such liberal waste. Letlow failed to timely report stock trades while in Congress. Her attorney admits she violated the federal law. Fleming never traded stock in Congress. The liberal Letlow team keeps lying. Conservative John Fleming keeps fighting for you.
5: I'm John Fleming, and I authorized and paid for this ad.
0: And you don't have to say, to win it.
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7: "Every girl crazy about a shark dance."
0: And it was true from the time that song came out till around 2010, when girls stopped going crazy over a sharp-dressed man because men stopped dressing sharply. 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
7: shark-dressed man.
0: 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What caller number were we supposed to take? Caller number 7.
8: This is Mike's favorite punching bag, dude, number 13.
0: Well, I already know what you're going to do with your pound of gold. You're going to buy a new septic tank, probably buy a new house after that.
8: I mean, the septic tank system still not paid off for.
0: You'd do a Tim Allen, win a pound of gold, you do home improvement?
8: I think that's probably where most of it would go, yeah. Our home is quickly outgrowing our home.
0: Well, Jeff, that's a good problem to have, to be outgrowing your home. Congratulations.
8: Thank you.
0: Okay, give me the secret code word of the day to prove to people that you actually have to go to the site and you actually have to watch the video to get it.
8: Absolutely. I mean, you need some moolah to get them a home update, so...
0: All right, Schaefer 13, you are in the winner's circle. You got two, not one, but two shots to win that gold. Thanks for playing the game.
8: I'll be sure to purchase some more.
0: Okay, buddy. In the meantime, you can go to winapoundofgold.com. 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

like me can't appreciate what it's like living near a fault line or on a fault line where the earth actually moves. I mean, they have surveillance camera footage in some of these buildings that have now collapsed that was apparently being streamed or stored off-site and not on the site. I saw one where the people were coming down the stairs. It was in one of those apartment buildings, and they were trying to get out, and they were running toward the camera. And you could physically see, because the camera was pointing at a staircase which was landing on the ground floor, and you could see that the staircase was moving from left to right, like, I don't know, 8-10 feet. I mean, just massive shift back and forth. And you see this, and goes just to think of the absolutely incredible power of Earth, of God's creation of Earth. And we puny humans think that we have complete and total control over. And then we arrogantly think, oh, no, just go over there to the global thermostat. Oh, just tap it down a few degrees. Oh, sure, we could do that. Or go over to the global thermostat. No, just tap it up a few degrees. Oh, yeah, we could do that. We're the masters of the universe. And then you see a thing like an earthquake, and you go, like, yeah, we're not in control. This is why God is the creator and you are a creature. Kind of like the same thing when a volcano erupts. You know the movie, what was it called? Was it Dante's Peak? Pierce Brosnan was in it. But basically based on what happened when Mount St. Helens erupted. 1980 or 1981, and in one of the scenes, the pyroclastic cloud is coming down the side of the mountain, with all the molten hot ash, and it incinerates everything in its path. Where 60 seconds before, there was nothing but beautiful pine and spruce trees just growing 80, 100 feet up toward the sky, and then the cloud comes down and just zaps them. It vaporizes them. That's the power of Earth. Or you see footage of a tsunami, like the one that happened in the Pedo Palaces in Indonesia, and that's what they were. They were Pedo Palaces. But to see the footage of the tsunami coming in, so there's nothing you can do about it. It's absolutely, there's no response to it other than God is great and the earth is magnificent. And, to think of the forces that are brought to bear during an earthquake. You know, my brother was living, dude number two was living in L.A. And the, oh gosh, what did they call the quake? I think it was in 1990, was it 94? There was a name for that particular quake. And, of course, we all asked him about it. And he said, well, just imagine that you're standing on the floor and it's like someone or something is moving the floor, the entire structure, left and right for like 30 seconds. and you're just trying not to fall down at that point. So in any event, pray for the people in Venezuela. You know, this is just a little known factoid. In the census that was taken in 1990 in Venezuela before the socialist pinko commies. By the way, if you want to see what life would be like for an entire nation living under the Moron... Kami Mandami, go to Venezuela, and you'll see it.
You want to see what life is like living under Democrat, the DSA, Democrat Socialist of Mark.

0: Africa. Go to Venezuela, and you can get a first-person view of what it's like. But in 1990, they took a census in Venezuela when it was still democratic and free. And they asked, in the census, they asked for religious preference if you had one. It came back as the highest in all of South America, probably the highest in all of the Americas. 93% of Venezuelans professed being Catholics. Chew on that for a minute. And by the way, Hugo Chavez, who was the socialist pinko commie ringleader, said he was a Catholic. I can still remember St. John Paul II visiting Venezuela and being photographed alongside of Chavez, and Chavez going to Mass. So, in any event, so it's a tragedy that has befallen the people. Man, did you see the latest pictures, Maggie, from the helicopters, where they're showing the entire, the basement, the pit that was dug for some of these tall buildings? That's all that's left. The buildings are laying on the side, and all that's left is a giant hole in the ground, 70, 100 feet deep. It's just absolutely incredible. All right. What else are we going to talk about here today on this show? Well, we're coming up on the 250th, right? So we have been talking about, well, why aren't people excited about it? And is there anyone that is excited about it? I'm going to try to get you a little excited about it today. We're going to, last night on Thursday Night Throwdown that almost none of you attended, and that's okay. You can watch it on YouBoob today, but don't cheat in what I'm about to tell you. So I wrote 12 questions. So last night we did American Patriot Trivia Night, and it was a lot of fun. People really enjoyed it, and that's because the questions I think were cool. During today's program, I'm going to give you a chance to answer said questions. Now, it would be really fun to do this with a couple of contestants that would call the program and would actually, and I could say, okay, contestant number one, contestant number two, this is John Doe, this is Jane Doe. If you think you have the answer to the question, you know, shout your name out, or George Washington, or Patrick Henry, or whatever. Just give us a clue, and then I'll let you answer the first person that answers the most. You know, we'll give them a 35th anniversary Mike Churchill T-shirt, or a copy of the Road Independent, in some of our documentaries, or something like that. That would make it really fun. But anytime that we've tried to do this and get people to call, it is literally like, I have a pair of pliers here. Actually, I do have a pair of pliers right over there. I have a pair of pliers here, and it's like literally like sticking it in listeners' mouths and trying to pull a tooth out. It's literally like that. So we'll play the game next hour, and you can play in the chat room at crusadechannel.com/chat. I'll just let Maggie be the referee and determine who it is that gets the answer right and gets it first. No, Bob Kopka, you can't play. Because he played last night. It wouldn't be fair. He already knows the answers. So the people, but if you played last night, you can't play today. What is this? I must have missed this, Maggie. What is this file footage that they keep looping on CNN? Of this 777 taking off. You're not aware of this. Okay, because I just started seeing it. Some 777 took off, and it's a really good, it's high-definition video. And as it's taking off, the plane's coming towards you, and it says Qatar on the belly of the plane. So I assume that that's Qatar, the Qatari Airlines or Qatar Airlines. As the plane is taking off, it's right. It starts to clear the land, but then it's right. It starts to list to the right.
1: So the FAA is investigating the video of the Boeing 777. It performed an unauthorized, extremely low altitude pass over a Texas airport.
0: Oh, so it wasn't taking off.
1: No.
0: So it came in and pretended like it was going to land, and then rolled out. Well, its right wing almost touched the tarmac.
1: It did.
0: Watch, there it is, right there. Can you grab the screen from the Clinton News Network so that people can see what we're talking about? Okay, and, of course, now it's gone. You know what's going to happen? This was a terrorist attack. That's what they're going to say about that.
1: I'm on TV.
0: Okay, there it is. So I'm watching this, and they're going like, well, I didn't see this story. FAA investigating video of huge jet flying just maybe 20, 30 feet.
1: It was freaking low.
0: Now, this is, I'll tell a story.
1: I hate this stupid TV. I really do. Is it going to show it again or not?
0: Apparently not. There it is. And, of course, as soon as you say that, there it is.
1: There it goes.
0: See, and it banks to the right. Looks like that. Tip of that wing, just raised the ground.
1: Horseshoe Bay, Texas.
0: Now, why would a Qatari Airlines 777 be trying to land or faking a landing in Horseshoe Bay, Texas? That doesn't sound like a metropolis airport. I was on a American Airlines flight. I'll tell you exactly when it was. It was in 2022, or was it 2023? It was 2022. No, it was 2023. I flew out of Lafayette. I went to the St. Benedict Center Conference. Maggie dropped me off. And then on the return flight on that Tuesday, we were coming in for a landing. And this is the one and only time this has ever happened to me. So some of you that are listening, I know at least one or two of you that are airline pilots. So maybe you can explain what happened here. So the captain comes on and says, hey, we're on our final approach. Flight attendants, take your seats, et cetera. The seatbelt light goes on if it's not already on. And if you got a window seat, you know, you're looking out the window and you're getting closer and closer and closer to the ground. And so we're coming in for a landing, and we're coming right into the Lafayette Airport, which is a wonderful little airport. You know, the small airports are a lot of fun because you get in right. The TSA is almost invisible. It's almost like it was pre-9/11. And Lafayette Airport's kind of like that. So we're coming in, we're getting closer and closer and closer, and I can actually see the runway now. Like, we're 20 feet from touchdown. It's lower and lower and lower. And then it was never explained. The captain never came on and explained it. He revs the engines and we take off again. And we're all staring at each other's like, you know, me, I'm, you know, signing myself. I'm saying a Hail Mary. I'm making a confession. I'm going like, I'm thinking that, is there no landing gear? Am I on a flight, that a plane that doesn't have any landing gear? Was there another plane that was going to cross our path and ATC caught it and went, no, abort. So I was actually in I bring that up because I was also actually in a similar situation to what it looked like that Qatari Airlines, that 777. But that thing shouldn't have been landing. Did you find out where Horseshoe Bay is? I'm just curious. All right. How many of you have seen the footage of Caitlin Clark lately being beaten up by black women on basketball courts? The They were running file footage. I saw this. Apparently, this has been happening pretty regular, where she is pushed to the ground. I saw one video where she was at about half court, and she didn't have the ball, but she was making her way across the half court line and was heading toward her position as guard, and she just got clocked. She got hip checked and she was running. I saw another one where she was driving the lane and she got. This wasn't a foul, folks. This is what you would call a technical, and she just got pushed to the ground. There's another one where she got punched in the face. Now the most recent one is she was playing defense, and there was another player for the other team that was charging the lane, and she tried to play defense, and she was pushed to the ground, and then to add insult to injury, the other player basically took her fist and put it like right here on her throat. It was obvious that there was an attempt, that this was a shot across her throat. But then, when the other player gets up, instead of, because the play is over, extending the hands, giving her a hand up, it looks as though, and Caitlin Clark rolls away like this woman was going to stomp her. Because she was going to stomp her. Yeah, and then she remembers that she wasn't at the Verizon store with her hood rat crew, and that if she did that, she was going to get in big trouble. Because if it had been in the Verizon store with her gang of black women thugs, yeah, whoever that white girl was would have gotten stomped. Would have got face kicked, and would have been just beaten to within an inch of their life, if not actually killed. So why is this allowed to happen to Caitlin Clark, who's never harmed anyone? So matter of fact, people are now like going to WNBA games to see Caitlin Clark play. She's that good. The WNBA has revenue coming in for the first time. They have a growing fan base. Their merch is now actually selling. Of course, most of it's Caitlin Clark merch. Why is the NBA, the WNBA, allowing their star player, their goose that is laying golden eggs, to be treated this way? You know, I did a monologue about 6 months ago after the Super Bowl where I played a clip from Craig Esiason. Now, some of you that are old schoolers are going, oh, you mean Boomer. Yes, Boomer Esiason. And I talked about Boomer and the raw deal that Monday Night Football gave him when he took over as anchor. And they didn't give him any support, and they put him in a no-win situation. And that I always thought that Craig was, for a football player turned broadcaster, that he was really good. And I've always enjoyed watching and listening to Craig. I know his name is Boomer, but I'm sure his family, his wife calls him Craig. And his sons call him Craig. So Boomer was talking about this, and I completely and totally agree. She's not tatted up. She's not a dyke. And she's white. These are the three things you're not allowed to be in competitive women's professional sports in the United States. I think she should pack it in and go play in Europe. Just tell the WNBA, dude, you're not going to protect me. I'm out. I am not going to get beaten up and having teeth knocked out on a basketball court. We'll play some of this when we come back. I got to play the Golden Truth Ticket soundbite of the day. So Maggie was asking me why my sound card and everything was where it was and all discombobulated and messed up. It's because this video clip is horrible. And you get a chance to scrub the audio. It's just a really, really... Anytime after a Thursday night throwdown, Friday is just misery around here. Because it's a late night, and it's like a 16-hour work day. But in any event, here is your Golden Truth Ticket soundbite of the day.
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3: Excuse me while I change. The holler boogie has made me sweaty. Yeah, sweaty. You see, Mr. Powers, I love gold. The look of it, the taste of it, the smell of it, the texture. I love gold so much that I even lost my genitalia in an unfortunate smelting accident. Hence the name, Gold Member.
0: All right, be the caller number. Let me reset that so it doesn't blow our eardrums. Be caller number 10. Caller number 10, 844-527-8723. When you hear Austin Powers and the schmelting accident sound by playback later to later today. We're going to talk about this, and we'll play you the video from the latest incident with Caitlin Clark. My buddy John Daniel Davison has a piece at thefederalist.com. I think actually the question of the day. And the question of the day is, after 250 years, our American Republic is coming apart. We've been talking about it all week long, pretty much all month long. So we'll pick up on that. I will play some Thursday night throwdown American Patriot Day trivia. We'll do all that. It's Free Phone Friday. You can call the show, 844-527-8723. 844-5-CRUSADE. 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
1: 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He's a member of the Foreign Affairs Committee for the National Council of Resistance of Iran. 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
4: Breaking news this hour from Town Hall. I'm Rich Thomason. The world is rushing aid to Venezuela as crews continue a desperate search for earthquake survivors amid mountains of rubble. Secretary of State Rubio says the United States is in the forefront of relief and recovery.
5: We're already deploying search and rescue teams from Fairfax County, Virginia, and Los Angeles. There'll be some others we'll add. That's their most immediate need right now is search and rescue efforts. They have a bunch of collapsed buildings, and so they'll need a lot of help in terms of digging through that. The airport there is badly damaged, so we'll have to rely on the Department of War to deploy assets there.
4: And the Pentagon is dispatching naval vessels and aircraft. The death toll, at least 235, tens of thousands, still unaccounted for. The Strait is open. The words of President Trump referring to the Strait of Hormuz, where Iran sent a drone after a cargo ship. At the same time, Chief UN Nuclear Inspector Rafael Grossi says his people have been trying to arrange an inspection program with Tehran.
6: We have barely initiated conversations with Iran so as to determine what are the modalities. And by modalities, we refer to frequency, places to be visited, and so on.
4: Little progress so far, according to Grossi. A Supreme Court ruling on birthright citizenship could be just around the corner. The High Court will be issuing more rulings on Monday. In another ruling, one yesterday, the High Court struck down a Hawaii law requiring people to get permission to carry guns into places such as stores and hotels. On Wall Street this morning, stock futures so far have been in the red. The Dow futures are down 59 points, NASDAQ futures off 359 points, and the S&P futures 36 points lower. More on these stories, townhall.com.
7: Did you really think?
8: Look out onto the weekend with more of the same. That is, more heat, mostly dry. Temperatures not too excessive, but hot enough. Feels like temperatures are up there, but again, not too extreme. Partly cloudy skies. There could be an isolated pop-up thunderstorm, but that rain chance is less than 20% today, tomorrow, Sunday. Afternoon today and again tomorrow and through the weekend, it's going to be about the lower 90s. It feels like temperatures close to 100 to 105 or so. 70s to 80 for muggy, warm starts of the mornings. 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
1: This is Jeff Cruer with my commentary of the day. It's the invasion of the ballot snatchers in California. As time goes on, more ballots are quote-unquote counted. These are supposed mail-in ballots that are accepted up to 7 days past the election. Of course, California has same-day voter registration, no voter ID, and universal mail-in balloting. On election night, we thought Spencer Pratt made the runoff in the race for mayor of Los Angeles. After 5 days of vote counting, he plunged to third place. This happens in California elections all the time. The Republican candidates never survive the late ballot counting. These are corrupt election practices. No U.S. state should be allowed to count ballots past election day. And by the way, all voting should be in person on election day with an ID. Until common sense reforms are implemented, election fraud is going to continue. All of this has got to be fixed before the upcoming midterm election.
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9: Julia Letlow's fundraising cabal has been reported to the United States Department of Justice by an independent organization for campaign finance violations. John Fleming is funding his campaign with his own money. Letlow's fiance is a big money lobbyist for carbon sequestration, the dumping of hundreds of millions of tons of industrial carbon on our state, making these dumpers hundreds of millions of dollars. Of course, Letlow is all in for it. Fleming is opposed to carbon dumping. Letlow's own attorney admitted she violated federal law for failing to timely disclose her hundreds of stock trades while in Congress. John Fleming never traded stock while in Congress. Millions in undisclosed special interest dark money is being used to attack John Fleming with half-truths and outright lies. John Fleming is self-funding his campaign. That's why he can speak truth to power. Unbought, unbossed, and consistently conservative. John Fleming, Senate.
10: I'm John Fleming, and I authorized and paid for this ad.
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And good morning. Happy Friday to you. Jeff Cruer with you. Welcome aboard. It's Ringside Politics. 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Miss Patty handling the controls this morning. 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And finally, we want to invite you to join our conversation. It's an open line, so you can comment on what I discuss, anything you want to bring up. It's all fair game, all accepted, all welcome at 504-556-9696. Our handy dandy talk line and email address is Jeff, J-E-F-F at WGSO.com. Among the issues we're following this morning, a horrific situation in Venezuela. The death toll now is 235. You have 4,300 plus injured. And the search for survivors continues, and that number will go up. Two massive quakes there, plenty of aftershocks as well. And, of course, the U.S. pledging full support for Venezuela in their recovery from this devastation. 504-556-9696. You have Team USA losing to Turkey 3-2. That was in the World Cup last night. And we've had some wins in our opening two matches, but lost this one. So the possibility continues as we're still in it. And we'll see where it goes from here. It's been a big success so far with all the folks coming here and the incredible positive comments from all of the visitors that love America. 504-556-9696. Jeff Cruer here. It's Ringside on the Airwaves on WGSO, 990 AM, WGSO.com. All right, so James Carville saying he refuses to be in a party that denies Israel should exist. I quit. I'm done. And House Democrats are bracing for the caucus of socialists as these far-left candidates won the other night in New York. And here's what's happening in New York. We had a two-year rent freeze fulfilling Mondani's campaign promise. And, you know, they got the city-run grocery store that's going to be on the horizon. It's going to be more and more of this socialism and communism in New York. And now they're electing them to Congress. And a part of what they, you know, believe in is, of course, government answering all problems. And definite anti-Israel point of view, anti-Semitic viewpoint. So that's winning, sadly, in New York City right now, and there's certainly going to be other places in the country it'll win as well. 504-556-9696. The Senate leaves for another two-week vacation as the Save America Act remains on ice. I mean, these guys, what a life, huh? What a life. Not a single senator objected to or blocked the adjournment. So just one day after a heated lunch with President Trump, they hit the road. Continued refusal to pass the Save America Act. Any senator could have objected or blocked the adjournment, but no one did. No one. None of the senators. Senators Mike Lee and Tommy Tuberville of Alabama, Mike Lee of Utah, suggested canceling the recess to pass the legislation. And, of course, that didn't go anywhere.
Representative Byron Donalds of Florida, running for governor of Florida, railed against the Senate for not passing it. He said, the Senate sucks. I'm going to come out and say it. They suck. This is not hard. 80% of the American people want the Save America Act to pass. Not 80% of Republicans, 80% of the American people. And the only organization that refused to act is the United States Senate. Wow. 504-556-9696. So there you go. The president canceled signing of the 21st Century Road to Housing Act because the Senate didn't pass the Save America Act. And then House Republicans, including Ana Paulina Luna of Florida, threatened to oppose all floor action until the Save America Act was passed. So it's a dysfunctional, inept Congress that we have now being led, supposedly, by Republicans. 504-556-9696. After some Supreme Court decisions yesterday, Democrat Seth Moulton says we should pack the court because SCOTUS is saying Haitians must go back. The end of TPS means communities will be upended. I'm sorry. They need to go back. They've been here for too long. They're not citizens. What other country would allow people to stay years and years and decades beyond the limits and complain when a court ruled they have to leave? Unbelievable. 504-556-9696. Jeff Cruer here. It's Ringside on the Airways on WGSO, 990 AM, WGSO.com. Cruising through an open line on this busy Friday. And then, of course, we've got a movie called Citizen Vigilante. I don't know if you've heard of that. This movie starring Arnie Hammer highlights frustration with mass migration. And this guy's like an updated Charles Bronson, who was in Death Wish, if you saw those movies. So they're getting all kinds of problems with some countries banning it and some, you know, movie theaters refusing to play it. So now Elon Musk has made it free for the next 48 hours on X. So check it out. It's called Citizen Vigilante. And I haven't seen it, but it looks good. Looks real good. 504-556-9696. Then, of course, you've got the U.S. Senate race, which is set for Saturday. Also, the race for Public Service Commissioner and the race for Bessie. And you've got a lot of money flowing into these races, especially the U.S. Senate race. And seems to be a coalition of dark money coming in for Joseph Gow in the Bessie race for Stephanie Hilferty in the race for Public Service Commission, and of course, Julia Letlow in the race for U.S. Senate. And these other candidates, Ellie Schroeder, who's running for Bessie, John Young running for Public Service Commission, and Dr. John Fleming, U.S. Senate candidate, Louisiana State Treasurer, taking on this massive amount of dark money. And Dr. Fleming using a lot of his own money to combat it. So get your thoughts on that. It's sort of the politicians versus the people, the connected, the powerful versus the grassroots. And we'll see which side prevails. The side that is dumping millions and millions and millions in campaign commercial and mailers and texts. I'm sure your mailboxes have been cluttered with these mailers. I just toss them. Can't imagine anybody being affected by these mailers.
that people receive. I mean, it's just ridiculous, overwhelming toward the end of a campaign. We'll get your thoughts on all that and more. Come join us, 504-556-9696. Jeff Cruer here. It's Ringside Politics on the airways on WGSO. We'll take care of some business. Quick timeouts. We'll be right back.

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0: 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It's the golden age. And every week we'll bring you the MAGA issues and the MAGA celebrities. We'll discuss how President Trump and his allies are taking on the deep state.
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2: When liberal politicians panic, the political attacks get meaner and the lies get bigger. Take liberal Letlow's team. John Fleming earned a grade of A for his consistent fight to stop illegal immigration and build the wall. Letlow earned a grade of F on immigration. Fleming co-founded the Conservative Freedom Caucus in Congress, an outspoken group fighting for our conservative values. But Letlow refused to even join the Freedom Caucus. Letlow's hometown newspaper endorsed John Fleming for the Senate because Letlow's voting record in the House was even more liberal than Cassidy's voting record in the Senate. Letlow voted to give away billions in foreign aid in the U.S. aid scandal. Fleming opposes such liberal waste. Letlow failed to timely report stock trades while in Congress. Her attorney admits she violated the federal law. Fleming never traded stock in Congress. The liberal Letlow team keeps lying. Conservative John Fleming keeps fighting for you.
3: I'm John Fleming, and I authorized and paid for this ad.
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5: You know, they say a mind is a terrible thing to waste unless no one notices. 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
0: All right. All right. Let's check out some of these clips we've got for you this morning. And, you know, the media is creating a big debate between Marco Rubio and J.D. Vance concerning the Iran deal and, you know, potential presidential race. And Marco Rubio is not having any of it. Let's check out clip number one.
6: Top diplomat, do you not want more of a direct role in these talks, which have been until now really led by the vice president and
7: I think that's just a silly analysis. So the vice president is the second ranking person in our government. It just shows you how seriously we take that endeavor. And we have a team of people that do work. I mean, I'm here today because they were overseas last week. We all have a role to play in this regard. So, I mean, I'm here. I've been here for 3 days. This is a key component of that. So, but that, I think that's a really silly question. The Vice President of the United States, other than the President, is the second most powerful person in our government. The fact that he's directly involved in this tells you the importance that our administration has given to this topic. So I think it's a very positive thing that he's involved in it.
0: Good answer. 504-556-9696. So the Democratic nominee that just won in New York, Ms. Chevalier, refuses on MS Now to disavow communism. Let's check out clip number two.
8: Delegation, and you're going to appear in all sorts of people's ads, all sorts of Republicans' ads to say, this is what you're going to get if you vote for the Democrats, a communist.
9: You know, I think that framing is one that I've been very proud to be able to say I don't respond to, one in which I have been very intentional to say I won't be reactive. We are presenting a vision of what we're fighting for, and I think for far too long we have had politics that is reactive to what Republicans are doing. What we need is Democrats who are actually going to present a positive vision, one that sets the tone for what we should be talking about, which is the issue of affordability, which is the issue of how our budgets are moral documents. If we say that we want to invest in working people in this country, then we need to do that, and our budgets need to reflect that. If we say that we value immigration and immigration justice, we need to make sure that that is also reflective in our policy. And so I'm very proud of a campaign that we built that centers those ideals, that centers those values and that vision for what we need as a community. And that's how I'll continue to move forward in Congress. And I think that for far too long, this reactive conversation of what we should be afraid of has prevented us from being able to have a politics of hope and a politics of life that Democrats can actually identify with. When the majority of the Democratic base has been seeking for the Democratic Party to act.
0: And she goes on and on. I mean, as a communist, I'm just wondering, she's talking about, immigration justice. I mean, does North Korea allow any person to just come into North Korea? Does China? Does Cuba, the communist nations of the world, do they just have open borders? No. 504-556-9696. President Trump posting some comments from John F. Kennedy on communism and other issues. Very relevant. Let's check out clip number 3.
10: Communism is so often described as an ideology or a belief that exists somewhere other than in the United States. Let me ask you, sir, just how serious a threat to our national security are these communist subversive activities in the United States today?
11: Well, I think they're serious. I think it's a matter that we should continue to give great care and attention to. We should support the laws which the United States has passed in order to protect us from those who would destroy us from within. We should sustain the Department of Justice in its efforts and the FBI, and we should be continually alert. I think if the United States is maintaining a strong society here in the United States, I think that we can meet any internal threat. The major threat is external and will continue.
12: For we are opposed around the world by a monolithic and ruthless conspiracy that relies primarily on covert means for expanding its sphere of influence, on infiltration instead of invasion, on subversion instead of elections, on intimidation instead of free choice, on guerrillas by night instead of armies by day. It is a system which has conscripted vast human and material resources into the building of a tightly knit, highly efficient machine that combines military, diplomatic, intelligence, economic, scientific, and political operations. Its preparations are concealed, not published. Its mistakes are buried, not headlined. Its dissenters are silenced, not praised. No expenditure is questioned. No rumor is printed. No secret is revealed. It conducts the Cold War in short with a wartime discipline no democracy would ever hope or wish to match. Nevertheless, every democracy recognizes the necessary restraints of national security. And the question remains whether those restraints need to be more strictly observed if we are to oppose this kind of attack as well as outright invasion.
0: The great John F. Kennedy, 504-556-9696. So we've come a long way from Democrat leaders like John F. Kennedy to Chuck Schumer. But in this clip, he tells the truth about the number of illegals on the voting rolls here in this country. Take a listen to this. He talks about how the Save Act is so horrible.
13: He's saying all of that.
0: But he really is someone who's been, very worried about this, and for good reason, because they've got a lot of their voters on the on the legal voting roll. So let's check out how he talked about it. Let's go to clip number 4.
13: Senate Majority Leader, and he's saying all of that
14: because the Republicans in the Senate are not trying to push through his bill to restrict voting in this country.
15: Well, that's right. This is this horrible thing, the SAVE Act, one of the worst, most anti-election democracy things that's ever been proposed. They say it's all about ID, voter ID. It's not. They will remove 25 million people off the rolls. Why? Because they'll require under this act, which is not going to pass, and we're not going to let it pass. We've defeated in court. I was a lead plaintiff in the decision to do that. We've refused to give them the votes that they would want for this. We never will. What it does is it says every state send your election rolls not to the Justice Department or the Voting Division, but to the Department of Homeland Security, where Musk and Doge and Vote have installed an algorithm that determines whether you're legitimately right to vote or not. The algorithm is a fix. It'll knock 20 million people, 30 million people off the rolls, and they don't tell you. So Mr. Lawrence O'Donnell could show up at the same voting place he showed up every so often, shown his same ID. Sorry, you're not on the rolls anymore, sir. Well, what do I do about it? Next week, go to the Board of Elections. Trump knows he will lose the election. He said it because he has created such chaos and because we Democrats have shown what we're for and the contrast between what we're for and he's for, and there's such a contrast. And so he's got to fix it. We're not letting him do it.
14: So one of the things he's...
16: That's why it's so important, because he pointed out they've got all these people on the voter rolls, and that's the cushion they need to win elections, quote unquote, to really steal elections. 504-556-9696. Joe Kent, who was in the number two position in the office of the DNI Director of National Intelligence, the Office of the Director of National Intelligence, ODNI. He was head of the counterterrorism unit. He had an interesting comment here about the Charlie Kirk investigation. Let's check out clip number five.
17: But we're told that he was a lone gunman, and yet we know, this is in the public record, that there was people posting online that Charlie Kirk was going to die that day in Utah, or wouldn't it be great? There was people that were really speculating, very, very specifically speculating on his assassination. So it's obvious that, I mean, are those people linked to Tyler Robinson? I don't know. I have no idea. But where are these people who had prior knowledge? Like, why hasn't that been looked into? Why is there no more information about that? And then from there, look, I mean, the UVU, it was a public access campus. There was international events and companies that operate in that area. And for us to do our due diligence, we needed to run down all of those different leads. We were stopped from doing that. And so it's like, okay, I don't know why we're stopping the investigation.
18: Who told you that? So you're
17: the FBI did. I mean, we the FBI for a while ran the investigation, and then they wanted to hand it over to Utah. But I said, hey, we still have more work to do here, you know, with the potential foreign ties. And again, there was a lot of different potential foreign ties. And I can't definitively say that any of them pointed to a specific country or a specific, you know, nationality or whatever, but we had more work to do, in that, and we were stopped from doing it. Now, were all those leads BS? I don't know, but why not at least do our due diligence and run them down?
16: Good question, Joe Kent. And finally, a positive, all these visitors coming for the World Cup, singing our praises, loving everything from Walmart to different soft drink dispensers at a convenience store and getting free refills. Let's check out clip number six.
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16: Amen. Amen. All right, quick time out. We'll take care of some business, get a news update and more. Hey, come join the conversation, 504-556-9696. 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Quick time out. More Ringside coming your way. We'll be right back.

0: Louisiana Radio Network. I'm Jeff Palermo. Governor Landry has signed an executive order that he says will help ensure data centers do not result in higher electricity bills for Louisiana residents and businesses. There are four data center campuses under construction in Louisiana, and Landry says more artificial intelligence centers could be on the way, but not at the expense of the ratepayer.
1: We're like finally the prettiest girl at the dance. You know what I mean? Like everybody wants to dance with us. But guess what? Before they can even ask us out, they got to go look at this executive order, and they've got to meet those demands.
0: Landry says data centers will have to file the Louisiana Ratepayer and Community Protection Initiative to receive tax breaks from the state. Saturday is Election Day, as the U.S. Senate Republican and Democratic Party runoffs are tomorrow. Plus, there are local tax measures on the ballot in most parishes. Secretary of State Nancy Landry says, unfortunately, turnout is expected to be low.
2: From early voting, we're predicting it to be around 15 to 20% for Saturday.
0: Louisiana Radio Network.

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0: I sent you an email about that movie, the Citizen Vigilante. I actually watched it.
1: Yeah.
0: And some of the parts of the movie are kind of weird, but the premise of the whole thing is pretty good. I think people should watch it just to see what's really basically what's going to come from what, you know, this movie's about. And one thing
2: is,
0: I
2: it like a,
0: really...
2: is it like a death? Did you see the movie Death Wish with Charles Bronson? Is it sort of similar to that?
0: Yes and no, because his was trying to get justice as well, but in a different way. What this guy was doing is a little different. He's basically going after the actual judges also who are letting these people off, because there's one scene where apparently eight boys rape a little 12-year-old girl, and the guy actually shoots them all, as he probably should, I guess. But they go to the story as to why it happened, why they got let off, and why they believe they actually, and this is a good point, the only point in the movie that I really thought was really spectacular is that where he actually gets the father and the whole family in a room and say, why did they do this? And then it turns out the father says, well, it's because the Quran tells us to do this, you know? And, I mean, I don't want to take away all the whole plot and everything from everybody, but yeah, it's worth watching. It's only like 45 minutes, not a real long movie, but it's a little different. It goes into the action, more to the politics of it. Bronson's was more, you know, just trying to, it's close to what Bronson did, but not exact. His is more politically driven versus just going out. But the key thing, though, like I said, the big takeaway is the fact what he said is when he told the guy, he says, yeah, you know, you probably escaped from Iran or where Persia, wherever he's at. He says, but you know what? I don't think it's the good ones that are being let out. I think it's the bad ones that are coming here. And that's pretty much what he said. And he's right. You know,
1: they're
0: with Venezuela. They sent all the prisoners here, all the murderers and everything else. But the other thing I think is coming in the forefront too, Jeff, and I see, I must have seen over 200 clips, maybe more, of people, I shouldn't say people, black folks literally just killing white folks randomly. And that part of this movie shows that too, is how they just randomly just kill people with no reason. And that's the thing I see is coming, especially with all this with Camelo. You know, I've seen, like I said, over 200 clips of people, and it's not on the news. That's the thing. It's nowhere on the media where all these killings are being happened and randomly just killing. They're just killing them. Just come up and kill them. And, you know, where's the outcry? I don't see anything on the news. I see nothing about it. And again, you know, now Camelo's going to get this appeal. You know, I guess I don't know what they saw that they thought was wrong. Obviously, they're going on the race car thing, but all it's doing is sparking more violence from the black community.
1: Right.
0: I mean, that's all it's doing. And
2: this guy committed murder, and he's fortunate he wasn't executed for that. He's getting 35 years, and that seems to me to be, very reasonable for someone who committed murder. In fact, a light sentence. You could say he should have been in prison for the rest of his life. But I guess since he committed it as a juvenile, that's why they couldn't do the death penalty. But, I mean, I think he could have been sentenced up to 99 years. So 35 years, he should feel very fortunate for that, because he can get out while he's still middle-aged. I mean, he took a life. I mean, there you go. I mean, that's it. And the guy was unarmed. So, it wasn't defense, wasn't self-defense, it was murder.
0: Yeah, but the media is missing the whole point, and that is, why did he even go there? That's the first thing. Why did you go there?
1: Right.
0: You went there causing trouble. They're missing that whole point. And that's the other.
1: Right.
0: But yeah, also, I wanted to call and tell you about, you asked me to call you about the UFO stuff. I have boots on the ground. Someone was an advisor to, I think, is Senator Rounds, I think, in Vermont, or no, not Vermont, up north somewhere, South Dakota maybe, somewhere, I don't know.
1: Mm-hmm.
0: He was on the committee.
1: Mm-hmm.
0: But one of our guys was actually an advisor. But here's the thing. He briefed us all. We all spoke about it for several hours. Basically, what he saw or didn't see, pretty much there's nothing that's definitive in all these videos that they have. You know, you see these lights, the flickers, whatever. There's nothing definitive. It's all, you know.
2: So there's no interview. There's no interview with an alien. There's no autopsy of an alien. I mean, there's nothing like that.
0: Right. No. There's nothing. All there is film.
2: There's no alien bodies. That. Okay. All right.
0: The only lights and stuff and symbols. I mean, there's nothing there. But you know what? This is my position. I told you. I don't know. I told you, but my pastor's going to let me

0: actually give a sermon about a lot of things that are going on. And one thing is, what I'm going to say is, the fact is, I think all they're doing is conditioning us for what's to come when they're going to expose, you know, use all the weapons they have, you know, HAARP, you know, the next rad system, you name it.
1: And that's what they call Operation Blue Beam, correct? Isn't that the
0: That's part of it. I was getting there. Blue Beam's one, but they're, all they're doing is trying to condition us for them coming out with Blue Beam. I think that's the thing. They want to get us so believing that, oh, yeah, there are aliens, there are this, and here comes your God to save you with Blue Beam. You know, and I don't, I think that all it is, it's the conditioning of the people. You know, that's what I think it is.
1: All right, my friend. Hey, great to hear from you, Martine. Thank you so much from Augusta, Georgia. What do you say? Y'all agree or disagree? 504-556-9696. Let's take a brief time out, take care of some business, come right back to more of your phone calls right after this.

0: As Jefferson Parish president, John Young managed 3,000 employees. 3,000. When one of his department heads crossed the line with a female employee, John Young opened an investigation, no hesitation. John even hired an unbiased investigative company to uncover the facts. Across town, federal judge Jane Trish Malazzo found the woman's complaint overstated and dismissed the case entirely. So whose dark money is trying to smear John Young? The money trail leads to a garbage contractor who wanted the parish landfill, but John Young blocked it to protect us from higher garbage costs. The man attacking John was indicted on fraud, conspiracy, and money laundering, and the garbage contractor funding the attacks was exposed by three women for physical and mental abuse. Don't fall for fake news. John Young is an honest public servant who stands for people over the powerful. He has the proven courage to fight for us as public service commissioner.
1: I'm John Young, and I approve this message.
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0: And we're back. It is a busy open line on the program, so that means any topic is fair game, from UFOs to the Charlie Kirk assassination to what's happening with Iran to, of course, on the streets of our country to the rise of the communists in their country to what is going on in our local elections, just some of the topics we've been getting into. So let's get back to the phone calls. Our good friend from the Volunteer State, the great state of Tennessee, joining in. Jeff's got some comments to share. What's going on, Jeff? Good morning. Welcome.
1: Good morning. Just as a footnote, I've got a photograph of one of E.T.'s rides. Or it might be E.T.'s rides. I don't know what it is. But anyway, I digress.
0: Really? Okay.
1: Yeah. I had to ask Miss Patty when I called in if there had been a zombie apocalypse or E.T. had landed on the south lawn at the White House and hopped out and said, "Yo, Trump," you know, last night while I was sleeping. Because when I cut the news on this morning, I see where the pit bull extraordinaire of the Democrat Party, James Carville, says that he's going to leave the party because of the Democrat socialist in New York State winning primaries.
0: Right. I saw that. Yeah.
1: So I figured, you know, something like that had to have happened. The world's coming to an end. Nobody bothered to tell me. So, you know, drag out
0: you
1: my
0: You know, that's so funny, though, Jeff, because he's such a partisan Democrat. He hates Trump so much. And now he's getting ready to bail on the party. And that's what the party's become now. You know that. They're moving to socialism. I mean, that's where the energy is. That's where the excitement is in the party. That's where the base is going. They're going to the socialists. So that is the Democrat Party, Jeff.
1: Well, right here in the foothills of conservative East Tennessee, there is actually a chapter of the Democrat Socialist of America. Kid you not.
0: Wow.
1: We've got one. I like to say that they're in the part of town where I call leftist Whackville, because I don't go down there, close to what I call, or what the city calls Founders Park. They have LGBTQ, WXYZ meetings there on the weekends, almost every weekend or whatever, but I digress. I'm just wondering, and I look back through history, you know, Joseph McCarthy was right. He was just 50 years too early.
0: He was. Yeah.
1: Yeah. When people start looking at the doctrine of the Democrat Socialist of America compared to the Democrat Party, I mean, those folks are like, you know, 10 spaces to the far left beyond what far left used to be. I'm just wondering if the lights are going to click on and people will say, well, you know, these people are taking away more freedoms than
0: well, the that's
1: Republican
0: the thing, Jeff,
1: or the Democrats ever thought.
0: I mean, I don't see socialism / communism appealing to centrists in the middle, to independents. I mean, I don't think the bulk of the country has moved from center right to far left. I don't see it. And I think all of this is going to hurt the Democrat Party in the midterm. I really do. Got people like Carville bailing. I mean, it's not good for them. So this is a gift. That's what the interviewer pointed out when he was asking Ms. Chevalier about, you know, all of her communism. He's like, Republicans are going to you know, roll this over and over again during their campaign, and they are. It's a gift to the Republicans, I think.
1: Isn't she the one that said she wanted to do away with the police and wouldn't answer the question about putting a murderer in jail, and also said that she wiped her hands on the flag?
0: Right, yes.
1: That's the thing. Okay.
0: That's the Democrat Party today. And then don't forget the guy in Maine who's got the Nazi tattoo and the and is online praising communism and denigrating veterans and making fun of people that are, you know, in need. I mean, the guy's a real, real radical lunatic, and that's their nominee in Maine. So it's not just New York. I mean, they've got these people, and even in your state of Tennessee, popping up. So I don't know. I think this is good news for Republicans.
1: I feel sorry for our sea creatures if those folks are out on a boat, you know, in the ocean. Because if the boat sank, they're already lower than whale crap on the bottom of the sea. So, you know, I do have a love for animals, Jeff. You know, I've got to look out for the, I got to look out for the critters.
0: Yes. All right. Well, you brought up some good ones as usual, Jeff. And it's always a pleasure to hear from our friend from the Volunteer State, the great state of Tennessee. That's Jeff with us. Thank you, sir. 504-556-9696. We'll keep it rolling. Open line. Anything you want to talk about is fair game. After the break, we're going to be joined by special guest Jack Clegg, WGSO talk show host. Our good friend, Ringside All-Star, Miss Donna Carol Voss, is on vacation this Friday. So we're giving her a little break, and we'll be hearing from Christy Hike as well. Christy is with the Louisiana Republican Assembly, and we'll be doing a little deep dive into the election with Christy Hike. But right now, let's welcome our good friend, Ms. Ginger, who joins us from Metairie. Hey, Ms. Ginger, what's going on? Good morning.
2: Hey, good morning. So good morning. We were just talking about it's a gift, something about a gift. You know what else is a gift? Being able to tune people out, being able to block people out when they're talking. My father had that gift. I mean, he was really, like, really good at it. And I remember being a teenager, and he used to tell me, when my mom would, like, kind of go on a tirade about something, you know, and would be fussing, he'd say, Ginger, just block it out. Just block it out. And I never could do it. And I used to be, it was like nails on a chalkboard to me, my mother fussing. But I never could do it. But I realize now, I think the reason why is because she was right most of the time. You know, she wasn't always right, but most of the time she made sense. And so that's why it bothered me, and I couldn't block it out. But you see these people, like the woman you had on, you didn't have her on your show, but you played a clip of her talking. I think it might have been a New York candidate for something in New York, but I don't even know.
0: Her name is Chevalier. Yes.
2: The one y'all were just talking about? Yeah, probably something about racism or something. But to tell you the truth, I don't even hear them. I just, it doesn't even, because I guess also because subconsciously I know it's their BS, I call it shame psychology or mind cosmology, whatever you want to call it. The other day, Michelle Hurst was talking about Julia Letlow, how someone told her, you can't bring up her relationship, so you can't bring up her fiance. The heck we can't. Of course you want to bring up close associations and look into that. So if I said I was starting some organization, Jeff Pock, for people of color, Justice for People of Color, let's say, but I'm engaged to David Duke, you don't think he have a right to know that? So these people, it's just, what's the shame about? It's not that they're so intelligent and they're superior, have superior intelligence. It's that a lot of the people that fall for it and listen to it don't have such maybe intelligence isn't their thing. So it's just a shame.
0: Ginger, let me ask you this. Are you getting a lot of mailers? Are you getting a lot of text messages? I know you're seeing a lot of commercials, I'm sure. About the political races coming up on Saturday. Are you being inundated as a voter?
2: All of the above. Funny you should mention it, because I just threw away one a little while ago with Julia Letlow's face on it. And the only one I want to ask you about is Ben Kyle, CAO, for Bessie. Is that who you endorse? He's on the same...
0: Let me just say, first off, I really like Joseph. Joseph is a longtime friend. I supported him when he ran for Congress against Bill Jefferson because Of course, that was Dollar Bill Jefferson with the old cold hard frozen cash in the freezer. But this is a race. This is a race where he's running against a more conservative educator, Ellie Schroeder, and she is the wife of John Schroeder, who, you know, I hold in high esteem, the former Louisiana State Treasurer, the person I voted for governor in 2023. I did not vote for Jeff Landry. I voted for John Schroeder. And his wife, Ellie Schroeder, is running for Bessie. I think she's a superior candidate. I think John Young is a superior candidate for a public service commission. And I'm sure you know, I think Dr. Fleming's a superior candidate for Senate.
2: Yes.
0: So those are your three conservative candidates. The other candidates are more moderate to liberal, but they've got massive money behind them. Jeff Landry money, dark money. You know, Stephanie Hilferty is the most liberal Republican in the legislature.
2: Okay, she's on there too. That big giant postcard I just threw away this morning. It's Letlow, Hilferty, and then CAO, Cal, however you say that.
0: Cal,
2: those are the three.
0: Cal. Right.
2: But
0: those are your three liberal candidates. And again, I like Joseph a lot. Joseph is a good man, but he's just, he's just
2: who's
0: not
2: Joseph?
0: A conservative.
2: Who are you talking about? Who's Joseph? Who are you talking about?
0: Joseph Gow, the man running for Bessie.
2: Oh, why did I say Ben? I don't know why I thought it was
0: Joseph
2: Ben.
0: Joseph Gow, CAO.
2: I'm getting my flyers mixed up.
0: Yeah.
2: That's the one I was concerned about, because I keep getting told to vote for him. But for some reason, I had a funny feeling about it. But now that I saw him this morning on the same postcard with Julia Letlow and Hilferty, now, and you told me what you just told me, now I know why I had a funny feeling about it.
0: A lot of big money behind those three candidates.
2: Yeah.
0: So
2: I'm not going to vote for anybody.
0: You know, will the voters overcome all of the money and do their own research and vote for the more conservative candidates, or will they be seduced by all the advertising and all the nonsense they're hearing and seeing and getting in their mailbox? I don't know.
2: Well, hopefully they were all just listening to you and they weren't blocking you out, Jeff, and they'll do the right thing. But money isn't always, you know, people have won with way less money before. So let's just keep our fingers crossed and our hands in prayer.
0: Amen. All right, Ms. Ginger, thank you. Appreciate you.
2: Have a great weekend.
0: Yes, take care. Quick timeouts. We'll take care of some business, get a news update. More Ringside Politics coming your way. Take over your phone. 556-9696 right here on WGSO. WGSO talk show host Jack Clegg is going to join us. But first, a brief timeout news update. We'll be right back.
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4: Breaking news this hour from Town Hall. I'm Rich Thomason. With thousands still unaccounted for, search and rescue crews are scrambling to locate people trapped beneath the debris of earthquake-shattered buildings in Venezuela.
5: They are working around the clock in rescue teams, trying to pull people from the rubble. These first hours are absolutely crucial, aren't they, to get to those voices that they can hear under the rubble. The Venezuelan emergency services are experienced in this area, actually. However, the last years of brain drain of such a massive exodus of young people have impacted their ability to operate in emergency services. But look, they are working around the clock. They're attempting to reach those most affected in the state of La Guaira.
4: The BBC's Will Grant says the death toll has risen to 265. U.S. resources, equipment, and personnel are being dispatched to the scene, along with aid from many other countries. Australia's groundbreaking law bans social media use by the under-16 crowd will be undergoing some tweaking.
6: What we want to do is to make sure that the laws are as strong as possible and that they will withstand any legal challenges which are made. These are not uncontroversial. When I say that, though, they're not controversial amongst the Australian public and amongst parents, because they know that this is a world-leading ban.
4: Australian Prime Minister Anthony Albanese, apparently the law, not been quite as effective as initially hoped. 6-3 ruling by the Supreme Court clears the way for an end to temporary protected status for hundreds of thousands of Haitians living in the U.S. Russia says it intercepted 660 Ukrainian drones over a dozen Russian regions overnight, as well as over the illegally annexed territory of Crimea. On Wall Street this morning, the Dow futures are down 44 points. NASDAQ futures off 366 points. Townhall.com.
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8: Look out onto the weekend with more of the same. That is, more heat, mostly dry. Temperatures not too excessive, but hot enough. Feels like temperatures are up there, but again, not too extreme. Partly cloudy skies. There could be an isolated pop-up thunderstorm, but that rain chance is less than 20% today, tomorrow, Sunday. Afternoon today and again tomorrow and through the weekend is going to be about the lower 90s. It feels like temperatures close to 100 to 105 or so. 70s to 80 for muggy, warm starts of the mornings. 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

0: next hour, rolling into hour number two, and thanks so much for joining us right here on Ringside. So normally on Fridays, we're joined by the lovely and talented Donna Carol Voss. She's on vacation this week, so we have a very special guest who is going to be joining us. We'll also take more of your phone calls in a bit at 504-556-9696. Gentleman does a great job for us on Friday afternoon. Of course, I'm talking about Jack Clegg, who's with us here on the Ringside Politics Hotline. What's happening, Jack?
1: Good morning, Jeff. How are you?
0: I'm doing great. Happy Friday to you, and great to have you on the program. And you've got, I'm sure, a lot to talk about here this morning. Give us a little preview of what's going to be coming up on your show today.
1: Well, there is so much, and choosing one thing is difficult. But there is one thing that caught my attention this week, and I've looked at it. And this is, I think, going to have substantial change in the country. We had the decision Louisiana versus Calais, which came out, I think, the end of May, last week of May. And in that decision, we know that states drew lines for districts for voting. And remember, Louisiana had this district that they created ostensibly so that minorities would have a specific place where they could say, right, this is our voting block. And the line that was drawn in Louisiana, people called it a snake. It was like serpentine. And it went from Shreveport to Baton Rouge. Okay, and the Supreme Court held that that was unconstitutional because, bizarrely, there were five white guys in the same district who said, wait a minute, we are being discriminated against because of our race. We didn't do anything to do that. We just lived in our place, and all of a sudden, you put us in an area that is focused on race, and that's unconstitutional. You can't do that. And sure enough, the Supreme Court agreed with them. And they also agreed with the plaintiffs in a case in Alabama at the same time. That case was, what the hell was the name of it? I forget right now. Allen versus Milligan. And what the current Supreme Court looked at in Louisiana versus Calais and Milligan is the Constitution really colorblind? Which, when we passed the 14th Amendment after the Civil War, and we wanted to treat people equally, the word colorblind was always, always addressed at the constitutional level. Okay, so in voting and other political things, it was important. But the most financially and economically significant aspect of that was when the EEOC was created. Do you remember that? Equal Employment Opportunity Commission?
0: Was that during the 70s? When was that created?
1: In the late 30s. But what the impact on the EEOC started in 1971, 2 years before Roe versus Wade, and the U.S. Supreme Court made a decision in a particular case, Griggs versus Duke Power. And this involved every employer that was covered under the EEOC. And that's like if you have more than, I think it's 8 employees or something. I mean, it's huge. Almost every employer is covered by the EEOC. And what the issue was, after the Voting Rights Act of 1965 and the subsequent changes to many, many laws trying to make things colorblind, they ended up going a bit too far. And with the EEOC, they changed the legal standard. So normally you would think, well, gosh, you know, if someone was discriminated against either because of their age or their gender or their race.
0: Right.
1: You would have a trial, a hearing, and then a trial to look at what's the discriminating event. What did you do? You decided you're not going to hire anybody who lives in this area. I mean, that would be admissible evidence. You know, nobody who lives on this side of the city, we're not hiring anybody there. Or women. You know, we have 800 employees. We only have one woman. You know, so you'd have some pretty easy cases to prove, but the EEOC went a step further. And this is what this is all about today. The EEOC created what's called a disparate impact theory, meaning that if the hiring of this person was good for minorities in other areas of the jurisdiction where the company was, then it was okay. You could hire a woman, or you could hire a black person or a Spanish person or somebody else, as long as it had a good impact on a community.
0: Right.
1: As opposed to somebody who was a qualified employee. And this has been going on since 1971.
0: So is that now in jeopardy?
1: Oh, yes. Oh, yes. And here's how it is in jeopardy. Okay. Following Louisiana versus Calais, where the Supreme Court said, look, I know what you're trying to do, but what you're doing is resulting in discrimination against people who aren't living in that area.
0: Right.
1: So that was unconstitutional. But Louisiana's districting was unconstitutional. Okay. The Department of Justice issued on June 9th an opinion to the president, to the EEOC, and to all of the employers stating that the disparate impact theory is unconstitutional and we will go against it. And so as a result, they issued a memorandum which said there are three things we're going to do as the Department of Justice. We're going to ensure the following three things are going. Number one, an employer can use the business necessity defense. What's the business necessity? Well, that means things like a background check for employees. Background checks were done away with years ago because there was this fear or consideration that it would turn up things that shouldn't be turned up about minorities or women or other things.
0: Right.
1: So companies didn't do it. Well, now they can. You can do background checks. And the Department of Justice, you should do a background check. Look at all the fraud that's going on.
0: Right.
1: In companies. You need to know who you're hiring. So one was that the background check is really important. The other is aptitude tests. Back in the day, there were aptitude tests given. After 1971, nope, can't give you an aptitude test. Some people might fail because they don't have a good education, et cetera, et cetera. Well, all of those decisions by the Department of Justice, those are rational decisions, SAT scores. If the job requires a college graduate or a college attendee, you can look at SAT scores.
0: Right.
1: All of those things had previously been forbidden. Now they're not. So, I ask you, what kind of an impact do you think that's going to have?
0: Major.
1: On the
0: major.
1: Country?
0: Yeah, major. All right, let's do this. I'd love you to hang with us for one more segment. And, of course, we're going to be getting a lot of you this afternoon from 4 to 6, which is awesome. But let's get our break in. We'll come back with another segment with our friend Jack Clegg. We'll open up our phone lines, 504-556-9696, right here on Ringside on WTSO. We'll be right back.
2: 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It reported that John Young often favored order, process, and stability over theatrics. 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John Young has weathered every storm and will help us through them as well. Being commissioner takes a steady hand we already know and trust. 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

0: Jeff Carrere here, and it's Ringside on WGSO, 9:90 a.m., and I hear Jack. It's good to have Jack with us. Jack Clegg, of course, our WGSO talk show host. And, Jack, you're talking about the implications of that ruling. You know, the Supreme Court has been issuing some big rulings. We're waiting on the rulings concerning birthright citizenship and also mail-in ballots where they can be accepted up to a week after, like in some of these states like California. Any predictions on how some of those rulings are going to come down?
1: Well, yes. And again, this probably evidences my preference, but the rulings, not all of the rulings have gone in favor of the Trump administration, but what I can say about most of the rulings by this court is that they've been rational. They've been common sense. So I think in the future, like birthright citizenship, I think the court is going to probably say something like this, which is, I don't fault Trump for trying to end it because it has been the cause of a lot of what I would consider illegal activity. That is, foreigners who have a pregnant wife, put her on a plane, they fly her to the United States on her eighth month or go in the ninth month. She has her baby here, and that baby is a citizen of the United States by virtue of a bad, bad plan.
0: Right.
1: They're not coming here to live here, but they're coming to get benefits for some child. And so, however, the Supreme Court, they do a pretty good job of looking at the history of how this worked. And sadly, technology causes this. And we did, with the time of the Constitution, they didn't have airplanes. You know, if you couldn't fly from Hong Kong to San Francisco.
0: Right.
1: In, you know, 14 hours. So in most of those cases, I see the Supreme Court trying to let someone else make the decision. For instance, this is a perfect decision for Congress to deal with, to make an exception. Congress can make an exception that this was an intentional effort to defraud the country.
0: Yeah.
1: Add a citizen who had, there was no intention of this citizen ever living here at all. After they were born, they got back on a plane and went to where they came from, but they were U.S.
0: Right.
1: citizens. And my recommendation to anyone who's a watcher of the Supreme Court is look at what's practical.
0: Yeah.
1: And
0: so have you been relatively pleased? So you've been relatively pleased by these decisions. You think the Supreme Court is, you know, doing a good job? I mean, there's been a lot of controversy about the justices, and some in the left call them a far-right Supreme Court. I think that's ridiculous, because how can you say that about John Roberts and Amy Coney Barrett and Brett Kavanaugh? But, you know, they've been upset with a lot of these decisions, and we'll see what happens. I mean, I think some big ones are coming, I guess, next week, and that's going to be it for the session. So we'll see.
1: There's one way to reach a conclusion about the Supreme Court. And when the Democratic Party says that the moment we get in power, we're going to expand the Supreme Court
0: right.
1: so that we will be able, as I was growing up and when I was in high school and in college, it's a long, long time ago, justices were appointed by a president, and there were many, many who criticized opinions as being a far-left opinion or a far-right opinion. Okay, in Roe versus Wade in 1973, there was no silence after that. People spoke out. I mean,
0: right.
1: that court rendered that decision, and it created a big schism in the country, pro-abortion, anti-abortion. I mean, it happened.
0: Still there. It's still there.
1: It's still there, right.
0: Right.
1: And so, however, just in my observation, the Democratic Party, and now the question of who the Democratic Party is another question for another day.
0: Right.
1: I mean,
0: it's
1: socialists have jumped in.
0: It's an open question as who they are, right?
1: That is correct. So here's the question. If you thought before the last, let's say the end of the Biden administration, if you thought that the Democratic Party was the party that if they didn't want something, they changed the process, they were really good at that. They changed the process in everything. Okay, so what about right now? All the Democratic Socialists that have been elected, if you thought they changed the process before, these folks, they're not only changing the process, they're changing the expectation of the process. It's frightening. I don't know if you've had a show on yet that has dedicated itself to what would the world look like, not just U.S., the world look like if we became socialists.
0: Well, I mean, I think that's a great topic and something we need to consider now with the direction of these recent elections. I just don't believe that New York City represents Kansas. I just don't believe that the country is ready to embrace communism. I think the Democrats have done themselves a massive bit of harm here by this direction. So that's why people like Carville are freaking out. I mean, I think they realize this is going to hurt the Democratic Party. We'll see. We'll see in November. All right, let's squeeze in a quick call for you, my friend. Let's go to our good buddy Matthew, who is with us, and has got some comments to share this morning. What's going on, Matthew?
2: Yeah, good morning. So you talk about the voters in Kansas. Remember, Kansas City was the first city to try a city-run grocery store. How'd that work out?
0: Okay. Well, I do know that most of the statewide elected officials in Kansas are not like Zohran Mamdani.
2: Most of the statewide ones are, but they've got Kansas City, right, which is apparently blue.
0: Well, I think you're probably talking about Kansas City, Missouri, right?
2: Could be.
0: Okay.
2: Nonetheless, there are these deep blue pockets around universities.
1: If I could, last night I heard a wonderful, wonderful assessment of the effect, the cause rather, of the DSA elections in primary races in New York City. And while everybody, including myself, is concerned about it, someone very rationally approached, he said, well, you know, over 40% of the people who live in New York City, and some estimates are over 60%, are impacted by federal programs.
2: They're immigrants.
1: Rent. They get rent control. They get food. They're all on Medicaid. It was like 65% of the citizens in New York City are on Medicaid. So having DSA for those people kind of makes sense, because
0: right,
1: the government provides them with the means of their living.
0: Yep.
1: Where to live,
0: yep,
1: what to eat, how to get health care. It's all that. So New York City, we have to consider it. When you're considering the effect of the socialists, you can't use New York as the bellwether for the country.
0: No.
1: Because
2: you can't.
1: Anyway, that was my point.
0: Yeah, good point. All right, what else you got, Matthew?
2: Well, one of the things, and I do think we need to discuss, and that is culture. One of the, what you see going on is our culture is rotting. And the reason why is because I don't think we've ever sat down and tried to nail down what is specifically an American culture. We know what it's not Islam, but at the same time, an American culture has respect for religious expression. So square that with Islam growing all over the place. How foreign Islam is to an American culture. But at the same time, you just see what's going on when you let Islam come creeping in. They vote for the DSA candidates. They vote for the communists.
0: Yeah, they do.
2: I don't know that.
0: A lot of those folks are on government assistance. And as Jackson pointed out, you see it in Minnesota. You see it in Michigan. And you certainly see it in New York. Yeah, you see it in Europe, no doubt. You're right. All right, my friend. Thank you, Matthew. Jack, we got 30 seconds. Any final comments you want to share?
1: Try to educate your grandkids the best way you can, because if they're getting it in school, you can't be sure what it is. So those of us that are over 60 and have grandkids or other kids, do your best to educate them. That's all I can say.
0: That's great advice. All right, we'll check you out today from 4 to 6, as always.
1: Thanks, Jeff.
0: On WGSO, Jack Clegg. Thank you, sir. All right, when we come back, we'll talk about these upcoming elections and where politics is going here in Louisiana. Our good friend Christy Hike is going to join us from the Louisiana Republican Assembly. That's next, right here on Ringside on WGSO. To join the conversation, make a comment, ask a question. 504-556-9696. We'll be right back.

0: Louisiana Radio Network. I'm Jeff Palermo. Tomorrow is the day when we will find out who will advance to the general election for U.S. Senate.
1: What was shaping up to be a Julia Letlow coronation on the GOP side is turning out to be anything but.
2: Lots of people are scratching their heads about this one. Fleming appeared to be well behind, but now the race appears to be tightening.
1: ULM political science professor Pearson Cross says one thing that could benefit John Fleming is a very low turnout, and it's expected to be only about 15%.
2: Most of the interest of the general public in this election was over once Bill Cassidy was off the ballot.
1: On the Democratic side, Cross says it appears Jamie Davis has the nomination in the bag against Gary Crockett. I'm Andrew Greenstein.
0: Secretary of State Nancy Landry says for many voters, the U.S. Senate primary runoff is not the only item on the ballot.
3: Local tax props or local elections, those will be on the ballot, and they are not closed party primary items.
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8: All right, I want to thank Jack Clegg for joining us. And you can check out Jack later on WGSO from 4 to 6. All right, good friend is joining us now. She's done a really great job with the Louisiana Republican Assembly. It's a real dynamic organization that has chapters all over Louisiana, and she really created something that is was needed and very important in our political discussion here in Louisiana. So I wanted to chat with her about this election tomorrow and get her viewpoint. Christy Hayek is joining us. She's president of Louisiana Republican Assembly.

0: Party before it was infiltrated by rhinos and those who truly aren't Republicans. We also now have MINOs, which are MAGA in name only. I don't know if you've heard of that, Jeff, but we came up with that name.
1: I like that.
0: Randy Russ actually came up with that. I think it's perfect. So what we do is we're grassroots completely, and we do the work that the Republican Party says they do and really never have. We canvass, we recruit and endorse and support and train candidates, conservative candidates who meet our 14 core principles. And I think everyone listening probably to your show would agree with all of those. And if they want to read more, they can go to LRAssembly.com. So LRAssembly.com and see what we're all about. And hopefully maybe even join us, because we do have four chapters across the state and we're doing really good work. And we were the first organization in my, to my knowledge, that endorsed Dr. John Fleming. And Jeff, we didn't just endorse him, but we endorsed him unanimously. And I don't mean all four chapters. I mean every person in every chapter. There was not one nay vote for Dr. John Fleming. And I think that that speaks volumes.
1: Well, that's impressive. And your groups are just dynamic. They're awesome. I've really been honored to speak to several of them. And I just think that this is the future, your organization, because really the old Republican Party structure is corrupt and it's compromised, and it doesn't work. It doesn't represent the grassroots, doesn't represent the people. And let's talk about what happened, if we could, Christy, with the endorsement of the Louisiana Republican Party at the State Central Committee. So you are also, you wear a lot of hats. You're also involved in the RPAC in East Baton Rouge. You're involved in the State Central Committee with the Louisiana Republican Party. And there was a vote, correct, that was scheduled to endorse in the governor's race, and it was sort of hijacked. Fill us in. Tell us what happened.
0: Right. So first of all, I know you meant senatorial race. You said governor's race.
1: Yeah, senatorial. I'm thinking about the governor's race as well. No, but I mean senatorial.
0: I totally did it. Yeah. So at our last meeting on June 13th, just this month, we were taking endorsements. John Fleming's campaign was asking for endorsements from each individual Republican State Central Committee member. First, let me quickly explain what the State Central Committee is for those listeners who may not know, because when I was asked to run for it, I really didn't understand it fully myself. The Republican State Central Committee is the governing body, if you will, of the LAGOP. So the things that we vote upon and the decisions that we make become the stance of the LAGOP. So we had had enough people within the Republican State Central Committee, or the RSCC, to endorse Dr. John Fleming for this race. Well, we started, after having gotten that many signatures, receiving phone calls from certain people, from representing a very high official in the party. And I won't name names, but I think your listeners can intimate who that might be. And they were getting high pressure to rescind their endorsement of Fleming. And I had gotten a call during that time, it was about 2 months ago, and I was asked if I had been asked to rescind my endorsement. And I said, no, I wish they would call me. And he laughed and said, well, they definitely won't call you because they know better. So this was going on, a high-pressure campaign, and several people, enough people, caved and did rescind their endorsements of Dr. Fleming. Well, at the June 13th meeting, so I think he did not at that point then have enough votes for the endorsement, but at the meeting,
1: right,
0: we were going to endorse from the floor, potentially, and just, you know, he would have definitely had the endorsements, because I spoke to enough people before the meeting who, you know, we had the requisite number.
1: Right.
0: And so at the meeting, the executive board put forth the, you know, quote, suggestion that we, the RSCC body, not endorse a candidate in the senatorial race. And so that met with great dissension. People were upset about it because, you know, what

0: good are we, Jeff, if we're just window dressing for the party and we're not helping our constituents, because we're right. all elected. We have constituents, each one of us in that room, and we represent the citizens across the state.
1: And let me just jump in. I mean, we're constituents.
0: Sure.
1: Look to you to shed some light on these important issues, make decisions, give them some guidance. And if you're not able to do that, then you know, what are you really doing at the State Central Committee? I mean, what is your function, really?
0: Well, that's exactly right. And then we become just, you know, as I said, when Kabuki theater. It's just all a joke. And so, you know, I personally ran for this position because we have got to take the party back. There's just no future for us if we don't. And I think
1: right.
0: we all see that. So anyway, the executive board, back to that, made the proposal that we don't endorse. And then there was an immediate vote taken to at the time, nobody understood what the vote was. Even though the committee chair or the LAGOP chair sort of explained it, no one understood. And the vote was taken immediately. And we were like, what did we just vote on? And Jeff, at this point, I need to tell you, your listeners, that the way that we vote in the Republican State Central Committee, unless there's a motion made to do otherwise, any vote taken is an oral vote. A yay or a nay.
1: Right.
0: Yes.
1: And who determines what, you know, what side wins in a voice vote? I mean, that's sort of very subjective,
0: well,
1: Christy.
0: The chair, it's extremely subjective. And I've witnessed so many votes now long enough to realize that when we say yay or nay, whatever they want to win is what wins, because the chair just kind of goes, the nays have it. Well, no, the nays didn't have it. They were just louder.
1: Right.
0: So you know me, and I'm a proponent, a strong advocate for paper ballots in our elections.
1: Yes.
0: And
1: yes.
0: So for me, my very first meeting at the RSCC and seeing the way that they voted on things, there's no way to audit. There's no way to actually count the votes to make sure that it was an accurate vote on any issue that upon which we vote. It's appalling to me. And everybody
1: yeah.
0: just kind of goes along and goes, well, that's just the way we've always done it. It's in the bylaw. You know, what? And so a lot of times, Jeff, the parliamentary procedure
1: right.
0: you know, will get us, because those of us who are newly elected, and I was, you know, and I'm trying to figure it out as I go, but they'll get you. Oh, you have to make the motion. Oh, that wasn't properly done. So you're squashed effectively. And, you know, the thing is, we just had a great, the vice president of the NOLA chapter of LRA, her name is Debbie Theriault. And she was just elected at our last meeting to be a member of the RSCC, a committee woman. So slowly but surely, there are a lot of us who are conservative, grassroots people who represent
1: right.
0: constituents who serve. And so I'm hopeful, Jeff, that we can get more and more people to stand up, to understand what this body is, and to try to run to become a member of it, because it could not be more critical. And I'll shut up now.
1: No, I mean, you're making some great points. I mean, I completely agree with you. So let's just summarize this, if we could. The endorsement was getting ready to be delivered to Dr. John Fleming. Pressure was exerted, I'm saying this, not you, by the governor. And some members rescinded their vote, and it became a decision for no endorsement. I've got no doubt that the majority of members of the State Central Committee, if given the choice to vote freely, would vote for Dr. Fleming, and he does have the endorsement of the majority of the State Central Committee, but it wasn't delivered to him due to pressure. And you see that all over the state now with, you know, these elected officials and these legislators. These legislators will just do whatever the governor wants them to do, so they've all gotten behind her. He's really pressured a lot of donors to get behind Ms. Letlow and donate. So it's a tough situation for a grassroots, independent, self-funded candidate like Dr. John Fleming to take on this leviathan, this monstrosity of what the Republican Party has become here. So the fact that he's even close is a miracle. I mean, the fact that, you know, he's tied in the polls, and in some polls he's leading, is one of the most incredible things I've seen in Louisiana politics, Christy.
0: You're absolutely right, Jeff, and your summary was on point. That's exactly what happened. And then, you know, we voted. We didn't even know what we were voting on because it was unclear, the explanation. I think that was by design. So we voted, and it was a vote not to endorse anyone, which was everybody walked away going, what? It was just like it was all in fast motion, and it was done before it was even realized what had transpired. So, yeah, so back to your point of it's going to be a miracle if he wins with all of the pressure that's been exerted to support her. But you know what this really boils down to, in my humble opinion, Jeff, is the evil is being outed in the corners. I mean, I think we're mostly believers here, you know. And the Bible tells us that, you know, the evil will be outed. And I will say right now that if she is allowing, and we all know because our mailboxes have been jammed up every day, all day long, our cell phones have been jammed up all day long with her negative campaigns and her literal slanderous campaign against this upright, honorable man.
1: Right.
0: And so if she is allowing her campaign to spread this slander and this dishonesty, how can we trust her to tell us the truth as our next senator?
1: Right. Well, that's a very good point. I think you can determine what kind of senator she's going to be by her voting record, by her comments on issues such as DEI, carbon capture, on record, on video. And, of course, now she's singing a different tune because the president's endorsed her and she's claiming that she's MAGA. She's a MINO, definitely a MINO. And I listened to that telephone town hall meeting yesterday with the president. And it just sort of saddened me that, you know, he was, again, doubling down on his endorsement of her. He did not say anything negative about Dr. Fleming. And how could he? Because Dr. Fleming served him loyally for 4 years. And again, I continue to point this out to people because I think it says a lot about his character. After J6, when so many abandoned President Trump, Dr. Fleming did not. And for that act of loyalty alone, he should have received the enthusiastic endorsement of President Trump.
0: Happened. Absolutely, Jeff. He has been stalwart in the support of President Trump. And, you know, some people have posited the idea that potentially, you know, once Trump found out that John was in the race, and he didn't know this at first, for those of your listeners who haven't heard this story, Mark Meadows called John Fleming. Mark Meadows was Trump's chief of staff in his first term when John Fleming was deputy chief of staff. And he called John about two months ago, and he's maybe three now, and he said, call the president right away. Here's the number. So John called the president, and he picked up, and he said, John, why didn't you call me for an endorsement? When I endorsed her, I didn't even know you were in the race. And Dr. Fleming said, well, I did call you, sir. I called you three times, and I couldn't get through. And he said, well, I'm upset with your governor because he didn't tell me the truth about her record. Well, you know, Donald Trump has to trust the people in each state that will tell him about the voting records, because what does he have to do all day long? A lot of things. He can't personally look at these things. So he trusts the person in each state. Well, what if the person in each state that he trusts is not giving him the honest truth? You know, the voting record speak for themselves. I mean, voting records don't lie, but dishonest politicians do. Dr. Fleming's voting record, serving us in 8 years as our U.S. congressman in Washington, was a 97% conservative voting record. I mean, they both, Julia and John, both went to D.C., and one of them fought the establishment and the other joined it. Go ahead.
1: And John, well, I was just going to say, her voting record is very, very similar to Bill Cassidy's. And in fact, you can make the point that Bill Cassidy might be slightly more conservative.
0: More conservative than Julia. That's exactly right. Do you know, as recently as 2024, you know, she says that they hijacked the definition of DEI, and she was for it before the definition changed. Well, to my knowledge, and I've looked it up to make sure, the definition of DEI has never changed.
1: Right.
0: And so that is a really, really poor sort of defense. And as recently, Jeff, as 2024, she voted to keep DEI in the FAA, which is the Federal Aviation Administration. Now, what that actually means is that they would hire pilots in the cockpit of the planes that you fly based on their skin color or their sex.
1: Yeah, ridiculous.
0: Now, I was a flight attendant for 25 years, okay?
1: Mm-hmm.
0: And I can tell you that DEI didn't exist in the cockpit at that time, and I felt safe, you know, every time we took off and landed,
1: yes.
0: because I knew that those pilots in the cockpit were trained, they were vetted, they mm-hmm. were upstanding, you know, most of them were former military. They were amazing every trip. Well, I don't know about it today, and I'm really glad that I'm no longer in that career, because it's questionable every time you get on an airplane.
1: Yeah,
0: and I mean, we don't live in fear, but that's a serious situation.
1: Flat out scary and dangerous, and yeah, that says it all right there. She's still an adherent to DEI, and the interesting thing was when she first got into the race, you know, Bill Cassidy blasted her with some of these videos. I mean, they're true. I mean, they really told the story of who she is, and she was able to get in first place due to President Trump's endorsement. But now I think a lot of the people that are voting are going to be educated, motivated, chronic voters that study the issues. And I'm hoping there won't be as many low information voters that just watch Fox News and see a commercial and say, oh, I'm for her, without studying her record and studying, you know, John Fleming's record and knowing the difference. And it's night and day. One has experience in all kinds of different areas. One really wanted to be in academia and is not, and is doing this, I think, for the goal of maybe getting into academia later again as a university professor. She can get her buddy, you know, Jeff Landry to appoint her. And I just, you know, this again shows us what we're up against with the governor, who has really taken a very, very, very big role in this Senate race. So, Christy, we have about 2 minutes left. Any concluding comments you want to share with our listeners?
0: Yeah, I really would like to say, if anyone was still sitting on the fence, I hope that after listening to this, you maybe would consider voting for Dr. John Fleming. You could not make a better choice. And I will tell you, I've gotten to know he and his wife both personally, and they are who he says he is. They're both amazing. And this man could ride off into the sunset of retirement, because he's already achieved the pinnacle of political success, but he felt called to continue to serve his state again, yet again, at this juncture, because we're in such dire straits. And so kudos to him. And we just need to lift him up in prayer for protection and for his family. And please just go and vote for Dr. John Fleming. You've got to do this for our future and for the future of your children and grandchildren. And I just want to say, Jeff, thank you for all of the good things that you do every single day for our state and for your viewers who listen to you. God bless them all.
1: Well, Christy, thank you so much, and keep up the great work. You're doing an amazing job, and just keep it up. And thank you so much for joining us today. And it's been great to have you sort of review everything that's happened. It's really unbelievable what we're seeing here in this race, with this onslaught of dark money and lies and influence and this involvement from political forces. It should be the voters, the people. They make the decision, okay? Not the powerful, not the connected, not those with government positions, but the people. And hopefully that will prevail on Saturday. Christy Hike, thank you. We're linking to your site, encouraging people to get involved with LRA and all the different chapters across Louisiana. Thanks to Jack Clegg. Thank you to Ms. Patty in the studio and all of our great WGSO family. Thoughts, comments, ideas, suggestions, you can email me at jeff@wgso.com. Coming up next is our friend Moon Grafon from 9 until noon on WGSO. Have a great Friday. Don't forget to vote tomorrow. And we'll talk to you soon right here on WGSO.
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9: Breaking news this hour from Town Hall. I'm Rich Thomason. They are shell-shocked. Many survivors of the devastating earthquakes in Venezuela have no place to go. Their homes either reduced to rubble or heavily damaged by the powerful quakes, one coming right on top of the other. First responders continue the desperate search for survivors amid the debris. They are finding some, along with the bodies of victims. Amid the death and destruction, President Trump is touting much improved relations with Venezuela, making it easier for the U.S. to help.
10: We have the strongest military. We took over Venezuela in less than one day, and the oil is flowing, and we're getting along with them great. We're going to, by the way, help them with their big. They had a tremendous earthquake last night that you read about, massive in Caracas, but we're going to help them out.
9: The death toll has risen to 589, several thousand people injured, thousands still unaccounted for. Wave the white flag of surrender, Ukraine having none of it.
11: The Russian Defense Ministry says it's intercepted 660 Ukrainian drones overnight over 12 Russian regions, as well as the illegally annexed Crimea, the Azov, and the Black Sea. It appears to be one of the biggest drone attacks on Russian regions and the annexed Crimea since Russia's full-scale invasion of Ukraine in recent months. Ukraine stepped up its aerial campaign against Russian military installations and energy facilities. Its success has caused fuel shortages and disrupted army supply lines, stalling Moscow's war efforts after more than 4 years of fighting. I'm Charles de Ledesma.
9: Looks like people in parts of Central Europe will be getting what their neighbors in the West have been suffering through crew for days now. That record-breaking heat wave, it's sending the mercury soaring in England, France, Spain, Portugal, is drifting to the east. Dow futures are down 135 points. 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
9: He is the first British monarch to release his tax returns. King Charles paid $17 million on his private income in the most recent tax year.
13: I think he definitely wants to be more transparent about his finances. You can always wonder quite what is the thinking and the timing of royal announcements. But this has come because basically there has been such scrutiny over royal finances in the past few months, particularly after the situation with Andrew Mountbatten-Windsor moving and losing his titles. It's kind of opened up a closer look at the way royalty works.
9: The BBC's Daniela Ralph. NATO's deputy commander says he wants a summit in Turkey to encourage member countries to spend more on defense and support Ukraine. Air Chief Marshal Sir John Stringer says a meeting will test the unity of the alliance. President Trump has been pressing NATO to spend more on its own defense, not to rely so heavily on the U.S. News and analysis, townhall.com. The end of the line for Florida's alligator Alcatraz.
14: A quickly built tent detention center built in the Florida swamps processed about 21,000 people. Federal officials say they no longer need the extra capacity because they now have more permanent facilities.
15: So, but it served its purpose for the time. You know, now that they have resources, it is the federal government's responsibility to be able to process these folks, right? We stepped up because there was a gap.
14: Immigration advocates criticized the center for unsafe and inhumane conditions. Detainees reported issues like poor access to lawyers, unsanitary conditions, and insect infestations. I'm Lisa Dwyer.
9: 74-year-old Dusty Ray Spencer has been executed in Florida, convicted in the 1992 stabbing death of his wife, executed by lethal injection last evening at the state prison in Stark. More on these stories, townhall.com.
16: More heat's coming back through the weekend, headed back to a high of around the lower 90s. Heat indices stay somewhat in check, around 105 for the hottest. Sunshine with a few fair weather clouds, less than 20% for a pop-up isolated thunderstorm. That same chance is maintained Saturday, Sunday into the weekend, with each day partly cloudy skies, 70s to 80 in the mornings, and each day goes to about the lower to middle 90s. Increasing the rain chances Monday, Tuesday, Wednesday of next week, with tropical moisture starting to filter in. Ralph Sanji, WGSO. Celebrate the art of quilting at the Gulf States Quilting Association's biennial quilt show in Slidell. 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Friday, Saturday, June 26th, 27th at the Harbor Center in Slidell. $12 per one-day pass for adults or two-day pass for 15. $5 for kids under 12. 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

0: I'm John Fleming, and I authorized and paid for this ad.
1: 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Fact, John Fleming was deputy chief of staff for President Trump, serving several feet away from the Oval Office. Fact, Fleming never lobbied for a foreign country or Big Pharma. 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Fleming opposes it. Fact, Letlow graded F, failure on border security. Fleming an A. Fact, Fleming opposes carbon sequestration. Letlow voted for it. And Letlow's fiance is a big-time carbon sequestration lobbyist. And that's billions for some global companies and investors. Hiding money, hiding donors, so they can hide Letlow's record. Now, who's the fraud in this election?
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14: Hi, y'all. Welcome back. It is the Moon Griffon Show, 844-766-6607, Matthew James Tax Pro Hotline. By the way, just for the record, let me say it again, because I had talked to Rucker. Rucker had told me a few weeks ago he'll get Julia on, and I've never got a call back. Julia could have came on here since she was a congresswoman as many times as she wanted, and in this Senate race, they chose not to come on a program. And if anybody wants to say I beat up Julia, you're a lying fool. That's not what I did at all. At all. Joe, if you got the tape, please run it, because that's not true. That's not true. So whoever says that is just a fool and just don't pay, once again, don't pay attention to the lies. So Fleming mentioned about the socialists and Marxists and communists that are taking over the parliament. Muslim Madani backed socialist primary when it suggested America deserve 9/11 and unearthed video. This is one of the ones that have won in the Democrat Party, okay? Democrats are clashing over the progressiveness. So let me just take you back. We got Friedman first and then Ronald Reagan. And I think this is worth listening to about socialism, Marxism, and our country. It's worth it. Here we go.
15: That such noble objectives lead to such disappointing results. After all, the objective of promoting the welfare of the ordinary man, of eliminating poverty and disease, providing security for old age and against mishaps of fortune, those are noble objectives. I do not believe that there is anybody who can regard them as undesirable. Why is it that the attempt to effectuate such noble objectives by using the machinery of government tends to produce results which are so disappointing?
14: Bingo.
15: In my opinion, the fundamental answer is very simple. Using government to achieve these objectives means trying to do good with someone else's money. And when you try to do good with someone else's money, there are two basic flaws in the process. The first of those is that nobody spends somebody else's money as carefully as he spends his own. And therefore, you're going to have waste and ultimately fiscal catastrophe. But the second is that you cannot do good with someone else's money unless you first take it away from them. And therefore, force, coercion, sending a policeman around to pick somebody else's pocket is at the very heart of the welfare state.
14: All right, that's it, Joe. It's a little bit more, but I want to get Reagan in. So that's talking about all the stuff we're doing now, go spending money, taking money, taxing money, trying to make people wealthy. Here's Ronald Reagan on socialism.
16: We've been creeping closer to socialism, a system that someone once said works only in heaven, where it isn't needed, and in hell, where they've already got it. We call this idea socialism. Socialists believe humankind would be better off without economic freedom, and so they seek to replace it with rules and regulations. And if there's one tragic lesson the 20th century has taught us, it is that the social engineers cannot tailor the human soul to fit the fashions of the present day, no matter how they try. For the truth is, men cannot design humankind. Capitalism, not socialism, is the most progressive, revolutionary, and powerful economic force for good in the world today.
14: And that goes for today, too.
16: Or only where freedom lives is economic growth strong. Does opportunity thrive, and are the forces of human betterment always at work? Socialist countries are held down by a gravity of their own making, and America, something like a rocket shooting to the stars. Castro was making a speech to a large assembly, and he was going on at great length, and then a voice out in the crowd said, "Peanuts, popcorn, Cracker Jack." And he went on speaking, and again the voice said, "Peanuts, popcorn, Cracker Jack." And about the fourth time this happened, he stopped in his regular speech, and he said, the next time he says that, he says, "I'm going to find out who he is and kick him all the way to Miami." And everybody in the crowd said, "Peanuts, popcorn, Cracker Jack."
14: All right, folks, Ronald Reagan explaining what we're going to in New York and the country's trying to rule a socialism and the Democrat Party, failure city. That's why that $40 trillion worth of debt is going to barely hurt us one day. All right, we got to take a break. More to come. Stephen Paul, when I get back. We'll be right back.
17: Our conservative values are under attack by the radical left. Julia Letlow is fighting back.
18: When I talk to moms and dads all across the state, they are fearful for where this country is going. They're fearful that their children are being indoctrinated in the public school system. That's why I fought so hard and authored the Parents' Bill of Rights to make sure that parents always have a seat at the table when it comes to their child's education. We know how to best educate our children.
17: Julia Letlow successfully passed a parent's bill of rights. And Julia, a former college athlete, is leading the fight to keep biological men out of women's sports and locker rooms. Julia Letlow, a Louisiana conservative fighting relentlessly to protect our values and endorsed by President Trump to be our next senator.
19: So everybody go out and vote and send Julia Letlow to the United States.
20: Louisiana Radio Network, I'm Jeff Palermo. Tomorrow is the U.S. Senate primary runoff on the Republican side. Recent polls show a tight race between John Fleming and Julia Letlow. ULM political science professor Pearson Cross says Letlow was expected to win this primary after incumbent Bill Cassidy finished in third place in the primary.
21: I think she thought once Cassidy was dispensed with, she would be waltzing to a conclusion, but Fleming has made a race of it.
20: Remember, this is a closed party primary. 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Secretary of State Nancy Landry has the rules for registered no-party voters.
3: You're not affiliated with any party, then you can choose which one to vote in, unless you voted in May and made a choice of Republican or Democrat, in which case you made that choice for both May and June.
20: Polls are open from 7 a.m. to 8 p.m. Louisiana Radio Network.
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30: 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Oh boy, a new time slot. 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
14: Stephen Parr joins me, who is a real meteorologist, and you can listen to him at American Ground Radio with his friend Louis R. Avalone. Stephen, how you doing?
2: Doing great, Moon. Doing great.
14: So we get a slow-moving storm that they did call a tropical storm that I guess kind of set in the water in the Gulf, and we did have rain. I mean, Falls Parish and some of the places took some water on, and it, like we've seen a lot since I've been born and raised, but they're making it sound like it's an outlier, this is what's coming. And so I mean, is this not another storm that, like, we get in Louisiana pretty much periodically?
2: Yeah, it was a lot more rain in some locations than mm-hmm. other storms, but this really wasn't that big of a change. Look, we got 29.06 inches in Cottonport. Okay, that's yeah. the highest total on from Arthur.
14: And it's a big deal to them, no doubt.
2: No doubt. 30 inches of rainfall, almost 30 inches of rainfall in any single area, way too much. It's a problem. I don't want to downgrade that. But Arthur was the third highest rainfall total for a tropical storm in Louisiana's history. The third, not the first. It's not way out there. You go back to 2001, Allison dumped 29.92 in Thibodaux. And here's the thing. Allison did most of its raining in Texas, not Louisiana. Mm-hmm. So the amount of rain that we got from Allison in Louisiana was a pittance, according to what Texas got. Yeah. The biggest amount of rainfall we've ever gotten in the state of Louisiana from a tropical storm, you want to just guess, Moon? Just I know this is not fair, but you want to just guess what year we had the most rainfall from a tropical storm in the state of Louisiana?
14: Yeah, I'm going to say 2016. Only because I remember how bad it was in some areas, but my gut feeling is I'm not even close, but go ahead.
2: All right, so the 2016 storm was not even technically a tropical storm.
14: Yeah, because it was not off of the coast. You're correct.
2: It never got off the coast. It was just a low-pressure center that sat

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2: Pop quiz, New Orleans. 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
5: Breaking news this hour from Town Hall. I'm Rich Thomason. It is a story of triumph and tragedy in earthquake-stricken Venezuela. Triumph when more people are rescued from the debris, and tragedy when more victims' bodies are recovered.
6: The agonizing wait continues for relatives of the missing following the two powerful earthquakes that struck Venezuela in the space of a minute. Some survivors have been found alive under the cement and twisted metal. Graciela Mora was pulled from the ruins of a building in the city of La Guaira. When the earthquake began, I clung so tightly to the doorframe that I broke my finger, she said. But the floors gave way and my friend was gone.
5: The BBC's Will Grant says a death toll, at least 589, several thousand people injured, thousands more unaccounted for. Secretary of State Rubio says the U.S. is sending aid, including expert personnel, to Venezuela.
7: We've already stood up our disaster response teams at the Department of State and our humanitarian efforts. It's something we did very well in Jamaica after that storm, and it's something we're really prepared to do now. So I've already spoken to Secretary Hegseth.
5: The Pentagon dispatching a pair of naval vessels and a couple of aircraft to Venezuela. Despite Iran's drone attack on a cargo ship in the Strait of Hormuz, President Trump says the strategic waterway is open. He also says Iran, very badly, wants a deal with the U.S. The Texas State Board of Education set to vote on a required reading list for more than 5 million public school students that includes stories and passages from the Bible. The board gave preliminary approval to that list earlier this week, the final vote set for later today. Californians will vote in November on a controversial proposal imposing a one-time tax on billionaires. Governor Gavin Newsom among those opposed to the measure, arguing it will drive the super rich and their income tax revenue out of the state. On Wall Street, the Dow down 109 points. More on these stories, townhall.com.
8: 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Dial pound 250, say micro, that's pound 250, say micro, and happy birthday to us.
5: The intense heat that has settled in over parts of Europe is not letting go yet. Correspondent Quyon Ha says the UK recorded its hottest day ever, 96 degrees.
9: I'm here in London covering yet another hot day. People are doing as much as they can do to stay cool, drinking water, seeking out parks and shady areas, and avoiding the hottest part of the day. Hundreds of schools across England and Wales are closed due to the heat. Many train operators urged passengers not to travel unless it's absolutely essential. It comes as a record-breaking heat waves continue to scorch many parts of Western Europe. France, Italy, and Spain have also issued warnings about the risks of extreme heat for tens of millions of people.
5: Britain's King Charles and Queen Camilla are downsizing. They will not live at Buckingham Palace. After a $487 million renovation project wraps up, they'll move instead to nearby Clarence House. News and analysis, townhall.com. He was convicted of killing his wife. 74-year-old man becomes the oldest person executed in Florida in the modern era.
10: Dusty Ray Spencer received a lethal injection Thursday evening with the 1992 stabbing death of his wife, Karen. It was Florida's ninth execution this year. Florida corrections records dating to 1924 show the oldest inmates last executed in Florida were both 72. Another 74-year-old Florida inmate set to be executed on July 14th for a woman's killing in 1982. John Scott reporting.
5: Australian Prime Minister Anthony Albanese says his government is giving priority to strengthening the world's first laws that ban those under 16 from using social media platforms. There has been some evidence that that law, enacted in December in Australia, hasn't worked very well so far. More on these stories, townhall.com.
11: More heat's coming back through the weekend, head back to a high of around the lower 90s. Heatiness has stayed somewhat in check, around 105 for the hottest. Sunshine with a few fair weather clouds, less than 20% for a pop-up isolated thunderstorm. That same chance is maintained Saturday, Sunday into the weekend, with each day partly cloudy skies, 70s to 80 in the mornings, and each day goes to about the lower to middle 90s. Increasing the rain chances Monday, Tuesday, Wednesday of next week, with tropical moisture starting to filter in. Ralph Sanji, WGSO. 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

0: Our conservative values are under attack by the radical left. Julia Letlow is fighting back.
1: When I talk to moms and dads all across the state, they are fearful for where this country is going. They're fearful that their children are being indoctrinated in the public school system. That's why I fought so hard and authored the Parents' Bill of Rights to make sure that parents always have a seat at the table when it comes to their child's education. We know how to best educate our children.
0: Julia Letlow successfully passed a Parents' Bill of Rights. And Julia, a former college athlete, is leading the fight to keep biological men out of women's sports and locker rooms. Julia Letlow, a Louisiana conservative fighting relentlessly to protect our values and endorsed by President Trump to be our next senator.
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3: Louisiana Radio Network, I'm Andrew Greenstein. Tomorrow is your last chance to make your voices heard in the U.S. Senate runoffs. On the Republican side, Julia Letlow and John Fleming are the last two standing for the nomination. Now, whereas Fleming was the first candidate to launch a challenge against Bill Cassidy, Letlow was the last to enter the race after getting President Trump's endorsement. ULM political science professor Pearson Cross says while that endorsement cleared out the field of challengers, that may actually end up working against Letlow.
4: James Carville said that he thought it was because it was a change election and that people were looking to change, and somehow they had identified Letlow as the establishment candidate.
3: On the Democratic side, Jamie Davis and Gary Crockett are squaring off to decide that party's nomination. And Secretary of State Nancy Landry says depending on where you live, you may find some other items on your ballot to vote on.
5: Local tax props or local elections. Those will be on the ballot, and they are not closed party primary items.
3: LRN.
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18: In the business with oil and gas and our friends in the oil and gas industry, y'all, you guys understand what's going on, how big this industry's been ever since it started. This industry, it's probably the greatest industry God ever gave us, is oil and gas. And I think you would agree with me.
19: I think certainly for the state of Louisiana, absolutely for the state of Louisiana. I think the only other place that could say the same kind of thing would be the state of Texas. I mean, in terms of how the industry has shaped and created prosperity for Louisiana and really for the world. I mean, that's something I've been having some conversations lately with different folks in talking about how connected oil and gas is and the innovation in energy overall is to the innovation that's at the core of the American story, yeah. Right? I mean, it's in the same way we think about the pioneers and the people who, you know, the cowboys in the prairie and explorers and things like that, man, the story of energy and the story of oil and gas is parallel to that. How we've, you know, this country is what it is today because of what we've done to power where we go.
18: Mark, you know what? If you really sit down on it, with the way energy and by the grace of God, what we have in the United States of America and what's been produced from day one, it's how we eat. It's how we fight wars. It's how we protect ourselves.
19: Yep.
18: It's how we protect our families. You can go on and on connecting for the 250th anniversary and tie it directly to the energy service, and that's what you're talking about today.
19: That's right. And it's interesting, when my daughter was in high school, They were having discussions in science class, and they were having discussions around energy. They were having discussions around the environment and all these kinds of things. And the discussion was turning on, you know, the types of fuels we use, yeah, and this, yeah, that, and the other thing, and people having discussions around, they disagree with where we're going with energy and stuff like that. And I stopped and said, what if I told you that in the history of humankind, we produce the greatest amount of food per acre that has ever existed in human history right now? Like that the idea of world hunger and the people who are hungry is the smallest number ever in human history when we have the most.

0: What about maritime, right? Shipping stuff, this, that, and the other thing. Logistics, railroad, everything like that. Airplanes, can't have any of that without oil and gas. Can't have anything. You can't turn on the lights without oil and gas. Now, the one thing you can't say is that you cannot pair up trial lawyers and innovation. You can't pair
1: lawyers. You can't put trial lawyers with creativity how to sue the hell out of people. You can't do that, Mark.
0: Well, you know what? We'll give them that. It's Friday in the summertime, so we'll give them that. I mean, yeah, absolutely. You can never fault the creativity in how to figure out how to sue people in the state of Louisiana.
1: Yeah, that's
0: but
1: true.
0: And that's something my hope in what we've been doing together with you and what Grow Louisiana has done for a decade is to have people in Louisiana gain a better understanding that the value of hard work, the value of innovation, the same values we all hold true. You know, 90% of people in America still believe in patriotism. Yeah. They believe in the value of patriotism and the importance of it. 90%. Doesn't have anything to do with political party.
1: Yeah, I agree.
0: 85% believe in the value of hard work, and 80%+ believe in the value of family.
1: Hey, Mark,
0: right?
1: Who you thought?
0: That all comes.
1: Who you thought? Because I got to take this break, and I want to come back and talk a little bit about Grow Louisiana Coalition, who y'all represent, and about what's going on in Louisiana, because I think it's important, and the jobs and things like that. His name is Mark Earhart, and of course, he is executive director of Grow Louisiana. Great guy, been on here many a times. And we'll come back. 250 years we're celebrating, baby. And this is big. All right, we'll be right back. Have you recently cut a large check to Uncle Sam? 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
1: Hi, hello. Welcome back. It is the Moon Griffon Show. Always pumped, always ready to serve you. It's Matthew James, Tax Pro Hotline. Talking to one of my favorite guests, Mark Earhart, who, by the way, is right about oil and gas. He's right about the bad lawsuits. But, you know, today we're kind of talking a little bit about the 250 years and accomplishments of oil and gas. Talk, you know, Mark, let's talk a little bit more about Louisiana, the Louisiana way, because mm-hmm. you can talk about jobs and the number of jobs and the money and the tax revenue, all the things that it's still doing, not only for our state, but for the whole country.
0: Oh, I mean, when you look at the oil and gas business in Louisiana, you're talking about more than likely the largest taxpayer in the state of Louisiana. I mean, basically, you have, of every dollar that is earned in the state of Louisiana by an oil and gas company, the state gets, I think, at least 12 cents of that dollar right off the top. Mm-hmm. So it's like, imagine like when you look at your income, right? There's all kinds of things you can do because you get deductions and you can earn things and businesses have expenses and then you pay taxes on the amount of money that's left over.
1: Yeah.
0: In the state of Louisiana, the oil and gas industry pays taxes on what it earns before any expenses are coming and this, that, and the other thing. So it is a massive amount of money. One out of every six jobs in the state is directly connected to the oil and gas business. And, you know, one out of six. Now, the
1: Mark, just a second. I want to break it for one reason. You're talking about now. But if you look back all these years, it was way bigger than that. That's why I'm saying it's so big. And since we're celebrating, you got to go back to when it all started and started booming. Look at the jobs. Look at the taxpayers. At one time, state budget, 93% of it was oil and gas. So, man, it's massive. This is massive.
0: Massive. I mean, it's hard to put into numbers that you can get your mind around of how influential and important economically the oil and gas business has been in the state of Louisiana over time and how it still is. I mean, I know much more about how it still is as opposed to how it was, but it just is massive. I mean, it is the oil and gas business is wired into the DNA of Louisiana.
1: Yep.
0: There is no, and the only other place in the United States where it's wired up even more is the state of Texas. And, you know, we've done research at various times where we've asked people, you know, how important is the oil, do you think the oil and gas business is important to the state of Louisiana's economy and to the state? 90% of people said yes, to the point where our researchers said, even the people in Louisiana who don't believe in the use of fossil fuels know that the oil and gas business is important in Louisiana, which is difficult when we create political situations and legal situations where we decide to look at companies that have invested here for a century and say, we're going to sue you because we think you need us more than we need you.
1: Yeah, and but Mark, on the lawsuits, though, it affects all the people negatively. And the people that a lawsuit, if they win, affects positively is a few lawyers. That's it. It's
0: That's
1: like
0: right.
1: they have their little That's economy it. And their little office and
2: some lawyers, and they'll get filthy rich. But on the flip side, all the jobs, how many people we got working in other states because of this that have the skills, that all the gas people got skills. They have skills. Yeah. And so when you run them all out of here, they ain't going to come running back. And that's what I think needs to be pointed out.
0: I think that's an excellent point. I mean, Louisiana people and oil and gas people in Louisiana, they have skills that other people in other states want. I mean, there are Louisiana people everywhere. And when you look at the oil and gas business, there are Louisiana people all over the earth. If there is exploration going on in the Indian Ocean, there are Louisiana people that are there. Alaska, everywhere. I mean, when we were doing things, when there was more stuff happening even in Russia a few years ago, there were Louisiana people working over there. I mean, that is absolutely true. We are that good at this and that skilled is that we're all over the globe. But the downside is that when there are opportunities that are better other places, it draws Louisiana people and it makes it a hell of a lot harder to get them back. Mm-hmm. And especially if those people think that they're not welcome. That's an unfortunate thing, man. Everybody I know that is in Louisiana and from Louisiana, regardless of what kind of work they do, it's part of who they are, and they're proud of it. It makes us, I do believe we are special and different because we're from Louisiana, right? It makes us more interesting, frankly.
2: I know. But, you're talking about a lot of skilled people in Louisiana in that industry still working, but working somewhere else. They got a lot of them still working, but a lot of them have had to leave just for job.
0: They
2: become so skilled. Mark, you know this. People in that industry have become so skilled at what they do. I mean, they really are unlimited on what they can do.
0: Oh, unlimited. But I think that's the trick for us. Like if we, we're talking about, as much as we can, 250 years and how we got here and where we are. If we're going to talk about where we can go, I think anything we can do to get to those people who are as skilled and excellent and innovative at what they do and get them back here, we need to do it.
2: Yeah.
0: And that takes thinking differently about oil and gas. Oil and gas can go and be open to it, right? Where we can say to companies, we want you to invest here. We're going to be predictable in the taxes you're going to pay. We're going to show you how we have the people who can do the job and how we can bring people back here. And we can also say to you, we're not going to try and sue you out of existence.
2: Mark,
0: for the things that we've asked you to come do.
2: Yeah, there was a time that I believe that business, jobs, people going to work, people doing for themselves was way more important than everything is now. Now it seems lawsuits and more money to government is the answer to all the problems, and not at all. The other way is better for the business like the oil and gas industry. And, 250 years in America, we don't make 250 years without the oil and gas industry. I just don't think, and Louisiana is a big part of that.
0: 100% right. And I think we need to look at business and innovation. It's not the enemy. It's not the enemy. Businesses want to operate responsibly. Businesses want to do well. They want people to do well, right? And for too long in recent history in Louisiana, we will look at business as the enemy or as business as something we can take advantage of. And that doesn't work. That doesn't work. You go look at Texas. They don't do that. And Texas is doing pretty good. And unfortunately, there's a lot of Louisiana people who went over there.
2: Yep.
0: And we got to get them back.
2: Yeah,
0: I think we need to get going.
2: Yeah. By the way, they left for an oil and gas job and a good paying job, and they'll come back with oil and gas job back up and running. Hey, Mark, 20 seconds left, 30 seconds left or so. What do you want to tell folks? 250 in Louisiana.
0: I would say this. Number one, the Grow Louisiana Coalition, we're 110,000 Louisianians who believe in oil and gas. We're the people of the industry. And I would tell you, I think over the next couple of weeks and look around, I'm proud to be an American. There's a lot of things out there that are trying to make us feel like we shouldn't feel good about being Americans anymore and being in it together, right? Regardless of what we think. And I'm going to use this as an opportunity to reset myself, to feel good about being an American, to feel good about being in a place where I can vote and I have the rights that I have And I have friends who may think differently than me, but at least we can say it out loud and not worry about it.
2: Yeah, I'm proud. And I'm proud to be American, too, and I'm proud that the oil and gas industry came around when it did, because God knows having air conditioning and eating is a good thing. Hey, Mark, thank you. Real quick, website.
0: 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You can go and check anything out.
2: Mark, always a pleasure. God bless, brother. 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
11: Breaking news this hour from Town Hall. I'm Rich Thomason. Former Trump National Security Advisor John Bolton is pleading guilty to illegally retaining classified information. Bolton pleading guilty to a single count out of 18. The frequent critic of President Trump has a plea deal with federal prosecutors, one that could help him to avoid prison time. The world is rushing aid to Venezuela. Crews continue their desperate search for earthquake survivors amid mountains of debris. Secretary of State Rubio says the U.S. is involved in the relief and recovery.
12: We're already deploying search and rescue teams from Fairfax County, Virginia, and Los Angeles. There'll be some others we'll add. That's their most immediate need right now, is search and rescue efforts. They have a bunch of collapsed buildings, and so they'll need a lot of help in terms of digging through that. The airport there is badly damaged, so we'll have to rely on the Department of War to deploy assets there.
11: The Pentagon dispatching naval vessels and aircraft. The death toll, at least 589, with several thousand people injured, thousands more still unaccounted for. The Strait is open. The words of President Trump referring to the Strait of Hormuz, where Iran sent a drone after a cargo ship. At the same time, the chief U.N. nuclear inspector, Rafael Grossi, says his people have been trying to arrange an inspection regimen with Tehran.
13: We have barely initiated conversations with Iran so as to determine what are the modalities. And by modalities, we refer to frequency, places to be visited, and so on.
11: But little progress so far, according to Grossi. A Supreme Court ruling on birthright citizenship could be just around the corner. The High Court will be issuing more rulings on Monday. Watching Wall Street, the Dow is down about 4 points, the NASDAQ off 39, and the S&P 1 point in the red. More on these stories, townhall.com.
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11: Ukraine is increasingly relying on homegrown advanced drone technology to blast away at military and industrial targets
16: in Russia.
17: The Russian Defense Ministry says it's intercepted 660 Ukrainian drones overnight over 12 Russian regions, as well as the illegally annexed Crimea, the Azov, and the Black Sea. It appears to be one of the biggest drone attacks on Russian regions and the annexed Crimea since Russia's full-scale invasion of Ukraine in recent months. Ukraine stepped up its aerial campaign against Russian military installations and energy facilities. Its success has caused fuel shortages and disrupted army supply lines, stalling Moscow's war efforts after more than 4 years of fighting. I'm Charles de Ledesma.
16: NATO's deputy commander says he wants a summit in Turkey to encourage member countries to spend more on defense and support Ukraine. Says the meeting will be a test of the alliance's unity. News and analysis, townhall.com. A man convicted of a horrific crime against a city lawmaker in South Central Virginia, sentenced to 40 years in prison.
18: Shotzi Buck Hayes pleaded guilty in April to one count each of attempted first-degree murder and aggravated malicious wounding in the 2025 attack on Lee Vogler. Witnesses say Buck Hayes walked into Vogler's Danville office with a bucket of gasoline, doused him, chased him from the building, and set him ablaze. Vogler suffered burns over 60% of his body. Vogler made an emotional statement about how the attack had altered his life. Buck Hayes also spoke, repeating that he was motivated by an alleged affair between Vogler and Buckhay's wife. I'm Lisa Dwyer.
16: Carlos Mendoza fired as manager of the underperforming New York Mets, replaced by Andy Green. New York 34-47 following a six-game losing streak, 15 games behind NL leading Atlanta. More on these stories, townhall.com.
19: More heat's coming back through the weekend, headed back to a high of around the lower 90s. Heat indices stay somewhat in check, around 105 for the hottest. Sunshine with a few fair weather clouds, less than 20% for a pop-up isolated thunderstorm. That same chance is maintained Saturday, Sunday into the weekend, with each day partly cloudy skies, 70s to 80 in the mornings, and each day goes to about the lower to middle 90s. Increasing the rain chances Monday, Tuesday, Wednesday of next week, with tropical moisture starting to filter in. Ralph Sanji, WGSO. 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
1: Louisiana Radio Network, I'm Jeff Palermo. Saturday is Election Day as the U.S. Senate Republican and Democratic Party runoffs are the main item on the ballot. Julia Letlow is touting President Trump's endorsement of her as the reason why Republicans and no party voters should vote for her. Letlow's opponent, John Fleming, says Letlow is not the true conservative in the race and cites her previous support of DEI policies. In the Democratic primary, it's Tensaw Parish farmer Jamie Davis versus New Orleans businessman Gary Crockett, ULM political science professor Pearson Cross.
2: It appears that Jamie Davis has this wrapped up and is just waiting for this Saturday to put himself into the final election.
1: The final election will be the general election in November. There are also local tax measures on the ballot in most parishes. Secretary of State Nancy Landry says, unfortunately, turnout is expected to be low.
3: We're predicting it to be around 15 to 20%.
1: LRN.
4: Julia Letlow's fundraising cabal has been reported to the United States Department of Justice by an independent organization for campaign finance violations. John Fleming is funding his campaign with his own money. Letlow's fiance is a big money lobbyist for carbon sequestration, the dumping of hundreds of millions of tons of industrial carbon on our state, making these dumpers hundreds of millions of dollars. Of course, Letlow is all in for it. Fleming is opposed to carbon dumping. Letlow's own attorney admitted she violated federal law for failing to timely disclose her hundreds of stock trades while in Congress. John Fleming never traded stock while in Congress. Millions in undisclosed special interest, dark money, is being used to attack John Fleming with half-truths and outright lies. John Fleming is self-funding his campaign. That's why he can speak truth to power. Unbought, unbossed, and consistently conservative. John Fleming, Senate.
5: I'm John Fleming, and I authorized and paid for this ad.
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12: How many in Europe wish I could, they could experience the air conditioning that I love and live in high carbon lifestyle in right now.
0: Hey, they're lots
12: of whining and complaining about a little heat. But yeah. They're also whining, feel guilty about using AC. Give me a break.
0: I don't feel guilty. Matter of fact, all the ones from Europe that are over here for the World Cup, they're enjoying the hell out of the air conditioning, don't you think?
12: Oh, man, I think this is great for morale in this country. The Democrats hate it because you've got all these Europeans coming over here, people from around the world just bragging about how friendly people are, how great the food is, how great our gas stations are, and they're talking about all the AC they're getting to experience.
0: Man, there's no doubt about it. Man, meanwhile, they're calling back home and say, are y'all handling the heat today? How you doing in the heat today? I'm enjoying life. My room is 71 degrees.
12: And that's why life expectancy increases with the use of air conditioning. I was listening to some interview on British media yesterday, and this lady, a mother of young children, is talking about how they had to turn on the air conditioning to get the room a little bit cooler for their kids. And it's like they're actually torturing their kids and the elderly by not providing air conditioning. And you've got in the UK, the police are actually going and removing air conditioning units from people's homes.
0: Oh, my God.
12: I mean, you come to my house, you take away my air conditioning, I'm going to show you what the casserole doctrine is all about.
0: Yeah, you know what, though? It seems so sad. You know what they could do for their economy if they just said, you know what, we're going to have air conditioning services here, we could put them in. You know what the economy would do for the next 5 or 10 years to get air conditioning everywhere? It would boom just putting air conditions in everything. Think about that.
12: Oh, my gosh, yeah.
0: And by the way,
12: tourism would increase significantly.
0: And by the way,
12: the reason why I don't go to Europe.
0: Yeah. By the way, Jason, and the American people would really love it because they'd have to buy everything from us. We'd be sending people over there left and right. Our economy would boom if Europe would wake up. But because of the idiots that run the government, you know, they're going to run it like they do their healthcare system, which is poorly. Talk a little bit. Tell us about the RCP 8.5. Tell us what this is. Extreme climate scenario, but this has a lot to do with everything that we're watching today. So talk a little bit about what this is.
12: Yeah, it gets a little bit wonky into the policy world that I get into. And, you know, there's this national climate assessment that comes out every 3 years, and it's been coming out for decades now, and it's predicated on some models from the United Nations Intergovernmental Panel on Climate Change. And they have different models of global emissions. Now, this is for the Kool-Aid drinkers that believe that CO2 causes, you know, harm to the human health and the environment, of which the Trump administration and science and facts and math clearly know that it does not. It's necessary for life on Earth.
0: Sure.
12: And it's, you know, it's really God's gift to us is having CO2, sunshine, and a little bit of water. Those are necessary for life. We're in a dire straits, if you will, of abundance of CO2 in the atmosphere. There's not very much. It's 0.04%. But the UN has come out and said, well, if we

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1: Hey, hello, welcome back, Moon Griffon Show. Good friend Jason Isaac is our special guest. Jason, going back to the judges, I had somebody on it. I don't know if they went from your organization. I don't remember. But what they were talking about is how judges, and I'm going to take it all judges. You might tell me it's federal judges only, are actually being trained in climate change and green initiatives. Is that really going on?
2: Yeah, it really is, Moon. We published a report. It's AmericanEnergyInstitute.com. You can check it out under our resources tab. There's a couple of different reports, and this kind of gives me an opportunity to tease a new report that we've got coming out. We've been doing more exposure on this effort by the Environmental Law Institute, a nonprofit in Washington, D.C., that in 2018 started a thing called the Climate Judicial Project, and they were actually getting grants from the EPA. We've exposed that. Hopefully those have gone away. They partnered with the Federal Judicial Center, which I mentioned in the last segment, is chaired by Chief Justice John Roberts. Mm-hmm. They've done over 50 events, I call them junkets, training over 2,000 judges, both at the state, local, and federal level now. And they're using this highly debatable and highly questionable climate science, and some of it references this model that's now been pulled from the UN, wow, one of their own models, saying that this model is never going to happen. But this is what was happening, is they're tanking the referees before the game even begins, hoping they can get favorable outcome in some of their court cases. And it's happening. I mean, now you've got this Boulder lawsuit where Boulder is suing energy companies. And it's gone to the Supreme Court. And you've got cases out of Multnomah, which is Portland, Oregon, suing many energy companies. What's the really one that kind of raises the hair on the back of my neck is what's going on in Hawaii. Hawaii is suing energy companies. The Chief Justice of the Supreme Court of the state of Hawaii has participated in and just basically endorsed this climate judiciary project, refuses to accuse himself, wow, from the case, even though there's a clear conflict. And it's interesting, is Hawaii is suing all of these energy companies, but they're not, the one energy company they're not suing is the only refinery in the state of Hawaii, because it just happens to be that refinery and its executives give heavily to the Democrat machine in Hawaii. So they don't want to, you know, kill a golden goose. They just want to kill the golden goose's food, which is the oil that they're having to import and refine there.
1: Why don't we?
2: Absolutely absurd.
1: Why don't we take a state? Hawaii would be great. No more oil and gas products. The refinery has to close. Okay. Good luck. What do you think? You think everybody would be wanting to get off the island? And once you're stuck there, you can't get off the island. You can't use any cars. You can't get any food in or any food out, because you can't use you can't use products, and you can't ship anything in. You can't fly anything in because there's no oil and gas. What you gonna do? Take a solar panel airplane to get it there? You sit and say, why don't we let one of these states, California, be another one, whatever. No oil and gas products, no refineries, no gas stations, nothing. And if they say, well, you got to let us get set up, okay, do it without taxpayer dollars. They're dead. There's nothing nobody can do anymore, because they can't move products, services, or build anything. Are these people that stupid? Are that stupid? Are they that crazy? Are they that communistic? What is it?
2: Yeah, they're that conflicted, because they're getting greased on one hand to oppose something on the other, and that thing that they're opposing is necessary for economic prosperity. It's necessary for human life, at least a modern human life, that we live. Air conditioning, food grown on less land today than it was 100 years ago, and we're producing about four times the amount than what we've produced 100 years ago. So modern agriculture is not possible without fossil fuels or hydrocarbons. Travel certainly isn't. I mean, I'd love to see someone try to get off the island without fossil fuels.
1: Yeah, that's what I'm saying.
2: You're right. You're not going to fly a plane. You have a hard time getting a boat out of port.
1: Can you imagine?
2: Fossil fuels.
1: Can you imagine?
2: A big sailboat.
1: Yeah, can you imagine being on the East Coast or West Coast and you got to remove product or service? Oh, we don't use oil and gas anymore. It's too expensive. We can't do it anymore. A solar panel truck? Really? I want to see how long that takes to get there. Can you walk, use cows and mules? That's right, we can't do that because of cow farts. You see what I'm saying? It's none of the stuff they're saying, Jason, makes sense, but yet we're spending trillions of dollars around the world to do something that is impossible to do, that will never happen. And it doesn't, here's the sad part. It doesn't need to happen. And none of this needs to happen.
2: No. It really does need to happen. We need to get back to efficiency. And it's interesting because I love it when the lobby for the wind and solar guys talk about all the jobs they're going to create. And they're not wrong on that aspect. To create an equivalent amount of electricity based on energy sources, wind and solar require 8.3 more jobs than do fossil fuels and nuclear. And they require that many more jobs because they're that inefficient. They take up that much more land. It's like, imagine going to a restaurant, you want to get a sandwich. You need, typically takes about one or two people to take care of you and build your sandwich and charge you for it. Imagine having 24 people do that for you. But think of all the jobs you'd create. You wouldn't be able to afford that sandwich. Well, if the government's going to step in and subsidize it, they're going to take money out of your pocket and make you pay a little bit more for it. But still, you're paying a lot more for it, and just shows the inefficiency of it.
1: Jason,
2: if Hawaii went without fossil fuels, they would be deforested in a matter of weeks.
1: Jason,
2: people would turn that wood.
1: Yeah, you got a couple big problems. Number one is, don't do it with any federal money. None of this can be done without federal money. I don't know if you know, it's $40 trillion in debt. You don't have any money for this kind of craziness. And by the way, if you took the government to do it, it would fail. It would totally fail. And that's what the sad thing about it. The idea that they're talking about doing this is nuts. It's nuts from every angle. Yet you got people fighting. Now we got judges that believe it. Well, that's not a good winning combination for the greatest country in the world.
2: No, it's certainly not. You have a judge that could come in and issue a ruling in a blue state that's been trained by the Environmental Law Institute that could cost billions of dollars to energy companies, and guess who's going to pick up the tab? Consumers. It's like the California, basically outlawing plastics in the state of California. California requiring companies, if you sell a product in the state of California, you've got to report your emissions everywhere you do business. It's this extraterritorial overreach by these blue states that are impacting the rest of us that are actually sane and appreciate affordable and reliable American energy from hydrocarbons and nuclear, things that work when we need them most, and that haven't bent the knee to the ESG climate card.
1: You know what?
2: But the blue states are impacting that.
1: I'm not going to invite you on anymore.
2: The cost of energy up.
1: No, I'm not going to invite you on anymore. I just threw up in a garbage can. But don't worry.
2: Make you sick.
1: Hey, I got a fish this weekend. High carbon lifestyle this weekend, I promise you. Jason, what a blessing. Thank you, man. Keep the fight. Keep it there.
2: Hey, God bless, Moon. Thanks
1: for
2: having me on.
1: All right, Jason. He's a former rep in Texas. His wife is one now. He knows. He's into politics. He knows it all. All right. Folks, don't forget to vote. See you on Monday with a big smile on my face. Because it doesn't matter who wins, I'm going to have a smile on my face. See you then.
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9: News this hour at Town Hall. I'm Bob Agnew in Washington. The top Republican in Congress has issued a warning to Americans. If you're not paying attention to radical Marxists winning three seats in Congress this week, you'd better be. On the Salem News program this week on Capitol Hill with Tony Perkins, House Speaker Mike Johnson says communism is literally on our shores after primaries in New York City.
10: This is serious stuff, and these people are going to be to win the general election because these are deep blue districts, and they're going to be joining us here in the 120th Congress in January. And we're in a fight now to preserve the country, the ideals of this great experiment in self-governance. And communism is now on our very shores. This is serious stuff.
9: He adds that Republicans had better turn out in big numbers during the midterms this November. Speaker Johnson's full interview will be heard when This Week on Capitol Hill is broadcast beginning at 10 a.m. Eastern Time tomorrow on the Salem News Channel. President Trump has announced he's seeking an additional $11 billion in assistance for U.S. farmers by opening up markets around the world.
11: We have another one, a new market coming up, and that's called the lovely country of Iran. It's a beautiful place. Would anybody like to go there? The Islamic Republic of Iran, they're having a hard time with food, and we're going to be taking some of their money, and we'll spend it, and we're going to be buying wheat, soybeans, and corn, a lot of it.
9: The president told farmers at a Rose Garden dinner last night he's opening up markets in Europe, South America, and Australia, as well as China. An investigation into John Bolton's handling of classified information is now coming to a close. We get more from White House correspondent Willie Nelson.
12: Former National Security Advisor John Bolton has pleaded guilty to mishandling classified information while serving in the White House. Bolton admitted to unlawfully possessing sensitive national defense information, including classified documents tied to U.S. national security. He now faces up to 5 years in prison and is set to be sentenced in October. Willie Nelson, Washington.
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9: Here's Rich Thomason now with the midday Wall Street Business Report.
14: Volatility remains the watchword on Wall Street, fueled at least in part by instability among chip makers and other companies heavily invested in artificial intelligence. In today's early going, Micron fell 5%. Intel was down 3.6%. Broadcom and Qualcomm both retreated close to 2%. Oil prices drifted even lower, hovering around levels leading up to the U.S. and Israel's war with Iran. U.S. benchmark crude lost $1.62 to $70.30 per barrel. The growing likelihood of interest rate hikes later in the year because of rising inflation has helped deflate the massive run-up in AI-related stocks in recent days, as traders worry that the higher rates could hamper economic growth. And it is a similar story overseas in Asia, where technology stocks have also seen wild swings in recent days. For the Wall Street Business Report, I'm Rich Thomason.
9: 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Thursday marked the 150th anniversary of the Native American victory over U.S. Army Lieutenant Colonel George Custer's cavalry at Little Bighorn in Montana.
15: Native American tribes are marking the 150th anniversary of the Battle of Little Bighorn. Tribes came together on a sweltering day in June of 1876 to defeat Lieutenant Colonel George Armstrong Custer and more than 200 of his troops.
16: I don't have nothing good to say about Custer. You know, the stories that I've heard of this man, you know, he was no human being, it almost sounds like. For what was left of him on this earth, remains are all over this earth, right up there.
15: William Goodbird is a traditional singer from the Spirit Lake Dakota Nation. Custer's defeat stunned Americans on what was the country's 100th anniversary. I'm Ed Donahue.
9: And reenactments took place yesterday to illustrate the Battle of Little Bighorn. You'll find more of these stories at townhall.com.
17: The heat's on and will continue with very minimal rain chances through the next several days, so the weekend should be mostly dry outside of an isolated pop-up thunderstorm, 20% or less from this ridge of high pressure that's built overhead. Early morning start 70s to 80, low to mid-90s today, tomorrow, and Sunday to about 100, 105 feels-like temperatures, partly cloudy each afternoon. Increased chances of showers with tropical moisture building back early to the middle part of next week. 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

0: Thank you for letting us be of service to you this morning. You know, our deal, I will tell you what we went through last night. I will give you our analysis of the evidence collected in the debris field. And then I want to hear how the news of the day is impacting you where you are at 434-882-4217. Whistleblowers, truth tellers, field reporters, content creators, whatever you want, it's all there for you. You can also send it by text message to 434-882-4217. Blessings on you and all as we gather this Friday morning. We were talking about this issue in Iran where the Revolutionary Guard Corps is continuing to maintain its occupation of the Straits of Hormuz and the region of Iran that borders the Strait of Hormuz, causing a ruckus and that must be dealt with in that way. Kevin writes in and he said, I thought the Revolutionary Guard Corps was the army of Iran, Joe. I didn't hear that on the TV news. That must be what you're talking about. Well, it certainly is a paramilitary group. It is a militia. And it is there to protect and flex the authority of the Ayatollahs. It is not Iran's army. The Iranian National Army is a different function, and they respond to the president and the elected representatives of the citizens of Iran. And that's going to be the key going forward. I have a feeling that that is what you're going to be seeing a lot of or hearing a lot of if the press can stop just bashing Trump for looking into what, oh, wait, hold on, could actually be vandalism in the National Mall. I was told that that's just Trump being crazy. President Trump apparently was right all along, according to the National Park Service anyway. But we gather to tell you our first things, and then we may discuss. We'll pick up there. The liner that was installed at the bottom of the Lincoln Memorial reflecting pool was apparently cut with a knife or a razor earlier this month, causing damage to the foam sealant as part of the $16 million rehab project, causing all the problems in the bottom of the pool. The agency reported the June 9th incident to the park police, said Frank Lanz, deputy director of operations for the Park Service. The ironically named Lanz made the statement in a court document filed late Wednesday as part of the lawsuit filed by a nonprofit organization to halt the administration's repair of the project. The United Nations agency that is helping shuttle ships through the Strait of Hormuz has stopped operations after, quote, a projectile struck the bridge of a Singapore-flagged vessel called the Ever Lovely as the cargo ship was transiting the strait. The Islamic Revolutionary Guard Corps has claimed responsibility for the projectile that struck the bridge. The Florida Everglades Immigration Detention Center, known more colloquially as Alligator Alcatraz, has shut down, according to Governor Ron DeSantis yesterday. He said the center, which had opened just a year earlier, was always meant to only be temporary until permanent detention centers could be secured, and federal officials now have that capacity. David Clayton Thomas, lead singer of Blood, Sweat, and Tears, passed away yesterday in Toronto at the age of 84. The Federal Reserve's gauge for inflation, consumer prices, rising 4.1% from May of last year, the Commerce Department report. Gas prices have peaked, according to the Federal Reserve, and inflation was just 0.4% last month, down from 0.7% in March. A federal judge has blocked the administration from implementing new rules that would impose lower federal student loan limits for people pursuing graduate degrees in nursing and other healthcare-related fields. Who would oppose such an operation? Well, the trade unions, including the American Association of Nurse Practitioners and the PA Education Association, that sought to block the rule from taking effect on July 1st. And those are some of our first things on this Friday morning along the Talk Media Network. Now, we may discuss.
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1: What goes up must come down.
2: Seems appropriate.

0: What goes up, what goes down? It's, of course, David Clayton Thomas passing away at the age of 84 there, but segueing appropriately to our chat, checking in with James Lunk, Jefferson Coin Shop, jcsgold.com, and really, if there's not an appropriate song to talk about the prices of gold and silver, I don't know what is. This morning, James, how are you this Friday?
1: I'm doing well, Joe, and gold and silver, we're trying to find some support yesterday, and that continues today. Gold is up about 0.5% so far, up about $18 to $4,045. So broken back above that $4,000 key level there, and we can see if it can hold on into the weekend. Same story with silver. Silver is up a little bit over 0.5% this morning to $58.25. Silver really needs to get back above 60, so we'll see if silver can make that happen today.
0: Well, you know, it's an opportunity for you to get in before it does. Let's not forget all the, you know, and there were folks who were saying, oh, gosh, I wish I had bought silver when it was like $18 an ounce, James, which doesn't seem like all that long ago. But this is a chance to do that now. Don't miss these opportunities. A friend of mine who's in the investment guru-ness, guruship, says that if you jump in and out of the markets, including, I imagine, gold and silver, the odds are you will miss the biggest movement days in the market. So if you jump out and then you notice in the news that gold prices are going up, by the time you jump in, you will have missed most of the opportunity to realize gains on the gold and silver that you own. So it's really about buy and hold, isn't it?
1: You're exactly right. And bankers and financial advisors, you know, like to say that. I've heard that exact thesis before on the stock market, and I researched that with gold and silver, and it's the exact same story. It's not about trading and jumping in and out and trying to time the market. It's really just consistently buying and holding over time is the best performance that we've seen in history. You can see that when you zoom out on the long-term chart of gold. You can see that on our website too at jcsgold.com. But when you zoom out, it really does start to make sense as a clear picture of like, oh yeah, I really shouldn't try to find the bottoms right. And you know, the all the movement, just consistently buy and stack gold and silver and do it over the long term, and you really don't even have to think too hard about it.
0: This is the advice you get from a family business that, you know, is there just to help you. There are no commissions. There's no, you know, quotas that people have to meet by Friday or they can't go home, you know, at 7 o'clock or whatever. So call them at 434-979-COIN. That's 979-2646. James, you have a great weekend, sir. Enjoy it. And we'll talk to you again on Monday.
1: Thanks, Joe. You too.
0: 434-882-4217 is the phone number, and Dr. Clark is hanging on with us on the news of the day and triggering him in many ways. Am I wrong, though, to point out that this Islamic Revolutionary Guard Corps is not the Iranian army and that there is actually an Iranian army that responds to President Pezeshkian, and that these guys just happen to occupy the land around the Strait of Hormuz, and maybe, just maybe, this is where we could see the very first inklings of cooperation between the Iranian president and the U.S., Clark?
2: All right, look. Remember Hogan's Heroes, Joe?
0: Hogan what? Who? What?
2: Hogan's Heroes?
0: No, I do not know the name. Is it was that Jimmy Carter's secretary?
2: Colonel Clank.
0: Well, Come on now. Oh, Colonel Hogan, Schultz. Yeah. Hogan's Hero. Oh, Hogan's Heroes. I thought you said Hogan T. Yeah. Rose. I thought Hogan T. Rose was like Jimmy Carter's Secretary of the Economy or something. I didn't know.
2: No.
0: Okay, no. Hogan's Heroes. Yeah, no. You know, back when we could make fun of Nazis, you know, and they could be a punchline?
2: Yeah.
0: Right, okay.
2: What's an airplane? You've got to lower yourself to my level. So, look, when General Burkhalter showed up,
0: Gestapo, yeah.
2: That was the German army. Major Hochstetter, The guy in the black uniform?
0: And the SS.
2: But, yeah, he's Gestapo. The Gestapo was not the Army.
0: Yep. That's a good, that's a good example.
2: The RDC is not the Iranian Army, okay? If you can remember Hogan's Heroes, you can get that straight.
0: Cool. What else on your mind this morning?
2: So, you know, you mentioned earlier the responsibility, I guess, or the job of the news media. And then you brought up the differing opinions on what's going on with the reflection poll. And is it leftist sabotage, or is Trump not capable of killing Algae? I think, Joe, you know, there was an ad campaign, oh gosh, I don't know, what, 20 years ago, 30 years ago? You are what you eat. Do you remember that?
0: Oh, yeah, yeah, I remember that.
2: Now, that's not, I mean, you know, if I eat eggplant and chicken, I will not turn into a chicken eggplant, but, you know, it's not completely untrue.
0: But pedantically, you could say that they're both the same thing. One's an eggplant and one's an eggplant.
2: Yeah. So, here's the thing. Your mind is largely a product of what you consume mentally. Now, if you constantly consume filthy communist agitprop, which stands for agitating propaganda.
0: Thank you.
2: Sooner or later, you will be an agitated, filthy communist. And, you know, I guess the difference between most people and talk radio is you're not ashamed to tell people I'm sharing my opinion, right?
0: Well, yeah. You know, it's just the way I see the story, the way I dice it up through my experiences. And I'd like to think that I've consumed things that lead me to these discussions. You know, Russell Kirk, the essence of conservatism and the Constitution and things like that. But go ahead, real quick. We got a minute here. If you need to, I can hang on to you.
2: So if you turn on the evening news, A, they call it the news, and B, they don't want you to know that their whole purpose is not to tell you what happened, but to tell you what to think about what they chose to tell you what happened.
0: That's
2: the whole deal.
0: Yep, you know, in a nutshell, that is it. It is opinion making, and it is a siren song. But it's part of it. And here's, I don't want to do anything about it because people have stopped tuning in. But the internet is full of this stuff.
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0: Charles Canatella from St. Landry Parish says the flooding last week hit hard in soybean fields in parts of south central Louisiana.
1: Punkapia Falls, St. Landry, we've gotten way too much water. Flooding, I tell you, St. Landry's soybean crop was, we were way behind the start, so this, all this water on top of young plants is not going to be good.
2: Any idea how much you're going to, I know it's kind of early, but how much you might lose?
1: No idea. It'll be a week or so before we know that. Water have to go down, but some of these water levels that I'm seeing, I think it would be a total loss, you know. Water's deep. So plants can't survive that for any amount of days. Go back and start again. You have crop insurance. You know they're going to pay what they obligate.
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0: We've cut the cost of radio listening by, hell, it didn't cost anything in the first place. So let's say
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Sending this one out to all our elected official friends this morning as they look into the mirror wondering what power they wield today, how much money from the capital expenditure budget they can move towards friends and campaign contributors. Oh, Capital X, if you ever wonder, you watch your city council meeting or anything, and they talk about the capital budget or the capital expenditure budget or the phrase Cap X. These are modern parlances for slush fund. Under the guise of being for infrastructure or the children. And, you know, it's funny is they will talk about, you know, growing the capital expenditures budget time and time again, over and over and over again. And then come back to you when there's some big highway problem saying, we need to come up with a special tax on highway uses to pay for the... What happened to the capital? It's been allocated to other things. Because the allocations, the disbursements from capital budgets are always done very end of every city council or school board meeting. Somebody will say, yeah, we have a proposal for a $50,000 disbursement. And it's never egregious sums of money. Nobody ever stands up there and says, yeah, we want $15 billion. Well, or I should say outside of the U.S. Capitol in Washington, D.C. But your school board, it's going to be $25,000, $50,000. And pretty soon you start talking about real money when you start to traffic other people's taxpayer money into the pockets of your friends. And it's just, it's an intoxicating siren. So for example, I was looking through some of the headlines, some of the places. Daytona is doing a big downtown redevelopment. Now, I know I'm not telling you the news, but I was reading about the downtown redevelopment. And it's a big taxpayer-funded redevelopment of the downtown Daytona area. And it leads you, and every time Daytona Beach, I should be, I don't want to, you know, Daytona is different than Daytona Beach, Joe. So Daytona Beach, one of the most famous beaches in the United States, needs taxpayer money, much of it coming from Floridians not in Daytona Beach, through state budget backing, to build public housing, infrastructure, there's that word again, and parks. What made them not good? And this is always the question. People are like, Joe, you're not a very smart man, are you? Ask stupid questions like, what happened to it? It just got old. What have we been paying you taxes for every year if you're not maintaining the roads and the other infrastructure in Daytona Beach? It's not like billions of people come to visit Daytona Beach in their Dale Jr., Monte Carlo, or on their Harley Davidson every year. It's not like you don't have hot and cold running room tax revenues. Where did the money go? And I don't mean for the projects you're seeking to do, but the projects that would have made this redevelopment plan unnecessary. I mean, it's just, it seems like

0: We scared everyone out of their snot, literally, during COVID. So now nobody wants to go back into offices because they've discovered Zoom meetings and that it's much more fun to do a Zoom meeting in your underpants and a dress shirt on. Don't look at the radio like that. I know if you haven't done it, you've thought about it. You've thought about it during some Zoom meeting, looking at the other 12 people in the Zoom meeting saying, I wonder how many of these people are wearing pants. Hell, our Republican Party of Virginia, their state central committee meetings happen in Zoom. And I'm looking at these, it's like 75 people. And I'm thinking, oh, the statistics are just there. If 25% of you have pants on, it's a lot. Shirt, tie, jacket, boxer shorts. But where has its $57.1 million project? And I'm not just picking on Daytona Beach for this. We love WROD there. But what has allowed the and I love the way they cover it. So, oh, it's the historic downtown neighborhoods between Ridgewood and Nova Road. Well, what has allowed it to go into disrepair? What has happened? Waynesboro, here in our flagship area, Waynesboro. DuPont leaves, they're making rugs and flooring, and it's like manufacturing all along the rail line that heads to Norfolk. And they all start leaving. Why? We talked about it the other day. These jobs don't leave, they get driven out. So Daytona Beach, and some of it is coming from HUD, but not a lot. It's a $57 million plan, and the defense is, well, we're getting $500,000 from HUD. It's like a rounding error. And they're not developing public housing. They're redeveloping public housing. So this is already government-run housing. Was it Palmetto Park, Caroline Village, and Walnut Oak? They're going to take it over and blend in mixed-income housing. So let's say you're planning to move to Daytona. What's going to make you want to buy a condo in and amongst the housing projects?
1: Joe, not calling them housing projects would really be a good start.
0: I get it. But the city's been running these public housing projects, and they need redevelopment. Why should we give the same people that have allowed these public housing projects to fall into disrepair more money under the expectation that they're going to fix them better, right? It's always the case. Waynesboro's doing it. Waynesboro, Grumman, Northrop Grumman said, oh, hey, we use a lot of fighter jets in Norfolk, in Virginia Beach, and there's a rail line that runs from Waynesboro to Virginia Beach, and we have factory spaces that have used to have big factories in it, like DuPont, and so let's do that. And instead, the do-gooders are out there saying, oh, no, we don't want those kind of jobs here. What kind of jobs are you looking for? Barista? I mean, I'm sure we can open some coffee shops. These are the people that believe people start businesses just to create jobs. And I'm sure the buildings truly in Daytona Beach need redevelopment, but don't give the same people who allowed them to get run down more money to fix what they've let happen.
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0: Danny sent in a text message. Could you please, if you're going to play some Blood, Sweat, and Tears for David Clayton Thomas passing away at 84, play that. Parentheses, I had no idea he was still alive. You know, Danny, I appreciate that kind of honesty because that's how we roll here. Self-effacement is, I think, the beginning of honest conversation. Got to see them. They came to Bethel, New York in 1994. They were, of course, on the original lineup. And they got a lot of them, whether they were officially there or not, because there was a lot of record company stuff going on, because Michael Lang, the thief that put together the original Woodstock show and then ripped off Saugerties New York with the 1994 reunion, in the same way they ripped off Bethel, New York with the original, the group that put it together, you know, was able to convince, you know, some pretty notable, everyone like short of the Who were coming back to perform in Bethel at Yazger's Farm. And you may be thinking, well, where's Bethel, New York? It's where Woodstock was. It was not in Woodstock. The only connection to Woodstock, New York was that's where Michael Lang's promotion company, concert promotion firm, was located. Woodstock, the city of Woodstock, already knew Michael Lang was a snake oil salesman and said, no, you're not putting a concert on here in our town. And he went shopping around, and Max Yasker said, all right, I'll rent you some of my field here. And the show was on. David Clayton Thomas, Blood, Sweat, and Tears, part of that lineup. But they came back, a brief little howdy-do, a couple songs at this reunion in 94. Jefferson Airplane came back. There was a lot of people. Wavy Gravy was there, and Richie Havens started it all. But it was all put together by the guy, the concert promoter. You want to talk about the opposite end of the spectrum. The folks who put together the Beatles show at Shea Stadium were putting together this because they wanted to build a music conservancy at this site. I mean, it was just a field, still was just a field in some southern tier of New York town. And, you know, I remember talking with them. We were there. The radio station I was working at was in Middletown, New York, which was sort of right in between Saugerties, where the official Woodstock reunion was, and the one that was being put together in Bethel. And the festival was really designed to raise money. And I remember being told the whole plan is, oh, yeah, we're going to build a conservancy, a music conservancy here, and we're going to preserve it, and we're going to buy all the land, and then it's going to be, we're going to. And I went on to my merry way into my radio career, self-absorbed as I was at the time. And I remember a friend of mine was on tour, and they were going to play the Bethel Woods Center for the Arts. And I saw it on their tour, and I said, so where's that? And he said, well, you know where Woodstock was? And I looked it up. I said, oh, my God, they actually built it. I just feel it was one of those pie-in-the-sky things. Oh, we're going to raise some money. You raise $200,000-$300,000, and you shrug and go, I guess we didn't raise enough money. But they did. They raised enough money. And now, you know, the Bethel Woods for Performing Arts Center is incredible, but it's a music school. All the things that they wanted it to be. So as bad as 1969 turned out, 1994 turned out a whole lot better because they did it themselves. And actually, let's tie this back to the Daytona, and they want to use taxpayer money to redevelop downtown. because the folks who built the Bethel Woods, they got some New York State grant money. They got some, Foundation for the Arts. There is federal and state money that went into some of the seeding, but most all of what went on into the development of Bethel Woods was raised, during that reunion, and then seeded fundraising from there on out. So you can do good things without waiting for somebody else's tax money to be put into a bag and dropped off on your doorstep. It has just become the easiest way to do it. And it works because politicians want to pander to the idea of, look at the great thing that I have done. And everything a politician does can be rooted back to some insistence that they get good credit for it. I've passed a law. We just had a judge rule against a gun grab here in Virginia. They passed a gun confiscation. You can't own a firearm, transport. It's very much like the New York State law. If you own a gun, you can't transport the gun unless you have specially bolted safety facilities in your trunk. So you literally have to bolt a safe to the frame of your car in the trunk in order for you to drive away from your home with your legally owned firearm in it, as if somehow that's going to help you if something goes cattywampus on the roads. So a judge just put a stay to that order. But these are the things politicians do. They stand up there and they say, look at the great thing that I did. Good morning. You're on the air with Joe. First thing this morning, who's this?
1: Hey, it's a good reason to get up at 4:52.
0: Amen to that. Andy, how are you doing, sir? Am I right about, using great. Private Dave, money is always the best way to build something?
1: All this stuff. So moving things by rail is the least expensive way.
0: Sure.
1: And one of the things that in Charlottesville, on the eastern side of Charlottesville, there's a quarry where they make the not red clay, but the green clay.
0: Quartz. Oh, yeah, yeah. Yeah, yeah. So Luxstone.
1: And so one of the their main competitor was just up the where Antietam is. One of the engineers working at the other company decided to start his own business and became...
0: Quickly, you're going to have to hang on to the story.
2: My name is Bobby. 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My victory was going from a wheelchair to becoming a weightlifting champion.
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11: News this hour at Town Hall. I'm Bob Agnew in Washington. Venezuelan leader Delcy Rodriguez says the earthquake death toll has now surpassed 580, close to 3,000 injured, and an untold number of people are still missing. We get an update on the devastation from correspondent Charles Ledesma.
12: In cities across northern Venezuela, neighbors help each other dig through rubble to search for loved ones. After back-to-back earthquakes killed nearly 600 people and left thousands injured, acting President Delcy Rodriguez announced the new toll early Friday, surrounded by government and military military officials as she welcomed the arrival of rescue crews from all over the world. "We're going to rescue the people who are trapped," she said. "We're working tirelessly on this task."
13: That is Charles de la Desma reporting. President Trump says the U.S. is now in a better position to help Venezuela as it recovers from the pair of earthquakes, said to be the worst in that country in more than 100 years.
14: "We have the strongest military. We took over Venezuela in less than one day. And the oil is flowing, and we're getting along with them great."
13: SRN News and our parent company, Salem Media, are partnering with Christian nonprofit Food for the Poor to rush emergency aid to victims of the tragedy. 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President Trump scheduled to deliver remarks at a conservative policy conference at the Washington Hilton this afternoon.
15: President Trump is expected to speak at the Faith and Freedom Coalition's 2026 policy conference. This is the country's premier pro-faith, pro-family political event for conservatives. This year's program is focused on preparing for the upcoming elections, with the agenda centered on strengthening the family, defending traditional marriage, protecting life, and cutting government spending. Also expected to speak, Texas Senator Conservative Ted Cruz, South Carolina Senator Lindsey Graham, and Tennessee Senator Marsha Blackburn. Laura Winters reporting.
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13: Freedom 250 CEO Keith Crock says it's time for the Great American Fair on the National Mall.
18: All these 50 states coming together on the National Mall for the nation's 250th. You know, every state's bringing its culture, its food, its music, its innovation, its history, its heroes. It is America on display.
13: And also at townhall.com, Apple hiking prices now for Macs and iPads, citing a memory chip shortage.
19: The Cupertino, California-based company calls the demand spike an unprecedented challenge for the consumer electronics industry. Among the increases, a new entry-level MacBook Neo will now cost $699, up from $599. And the 1 terabyte MacBook Pro is $1,999, up from $1,699. Analysts expect iPhone prices to rise later in the year. Rich Thomason reporting.
13: Breaking news and analysis at townhall.com. Californians will vote in November on a controversial proposal to impose a one-time tax on billionaires to help fund federal funding cuts to health care for low-income Americans. A major labor union has announced it's moving forward with the proposal despite staunch pushback from a wide swath of critics. 74-year-old man convicted of killing his wife has become the oldest person to be executed in modern-day Florida.
20: Dusty Ray Spencer received a lethal injection Thursday evening with the 1992 stabbing death of his wife, Karen. It was Florida's ninth execution this year. Florida corrections records dating to 1924 show the oldest inmates last executed in Florida were both 72. Another 74-year-old Florida inmate set to be executed on July 14th for a woman's killing in 1982. John Scott reporting.
13: You'll find more on these stories at townhall.com.
21: The heat's on and will continue with very minimal rain chances through the next several days, so the weekend should be mostly dry outside of an isolated pop-up thunderstorm, 20% or less from this ridge of high pressure that's built overhead. Early morning start 70s to 80, low to mid-90s today, tomorrow, and Sunday to about 100, 105 feels-like temperatures, partly cloudy each afternoon. Increased chances of showers with tropical moisture building back early to the middle part of next week. 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

0: for letting me be of service to you this morning.
1: I want to be your Joe.
0: You know how we roll. I will tell you what went on last night. I will give you my analysis of it, but I want to hear how it's impacting you where you are at 434-882-4217. That's the phone number or text message line. And Andy was on the phone line. We were talking about shipping things by rail and how it's still, and I think has become even more affordable and necessary.
2: Rail line was the least expensive way to put these things into other states. And so the rail line that runs from Charlottesville all the way down to Florida was, you know, a prime place for people who were retiring at the time but still active in playing tennis. Greenstone Court,
0: sure.
2: Trade name.
0: And that's the thing. Every place you say, well, Charlottesville, it's a college town. Yeah, but it's got huge quarries all around it. The rock, actually, Virginia could be West Virginia when it comes to some of the rock underneath us. We have uranium, huge swaths. I think it's Pennsylvania County, huge swaths of uranium. And the environmentalists won't let you get it. So we can't go get our own uranium anymore because it's got to stay under there. And the funny thing about that story is there's a house that was built, 17th century out of native stone. And if you go by it with a Geiger counter, it goes, and all the meters start going crazy. And yet people have lived in this house for 200 years with no ill effects. And people live in the county and around the county. It's not like that town in Pennsylvania with a burning coal mine underneath it. But we have, and that's the thing about the environmental lobby is it forces us away from the natural things that we can do for one another in order to, fulfill some political agenda. Anyway, the agenda must be to tell you what went on last night. The president announced to Venezuelan president that the U.S. stands ready to send whatever aid is necessary after back-to-back 7.2 magnitude and higher earthquakes rocked the country, hundreds dead, maybe hundreds more there. Put this into the folder of, President Trump was right all along, was lampooned for being a conspiracy theorist because the algae blooms at the pool were being blamed on a cut in the liner of the pool and sabotage being done to it. Now the National Park Service says, yeah, we found a cut. We found the cut in the pool that exposed the foam sealant, which led to the algae blooms and the need to redo the $16 million renovation to the National Park Service reflecting pool. United Nations has stopped shepherding ships through the Strait of Hormuz right now because one of those ships, Singapore-flagged Ever Lovely, sustained damage when it was hit by a projectile on the bridge. The Islamic Revolutionary Guard Corps has claimed authority for the attack, as they claim authority to command the region of Iran that borders the strait. Alligator Alcatraz is closed. Governor Ron DeSantis announced it yesterday, saying it was only meant to be temporary. David Clayton Thomas, lead singer of Blood, Sweat, and Tears, died yesterday at the age of 84. Consumer prices rose 4.1% in May from the May of a year before, Commerce Department reported yesterday. Federal Reserve says this is a three-year high in inflation indicators. Even though inflation was at 0.4% over last year and down from 0.7% last month. Federal judges blocked the administration from implementing new rules to impose lower federal student loan limits for people pursuing graduate degrees in nursing and other healthcare-related jobs. Who would do such a thing, you say? Well, the Nurses Union, the American Association of Nurse Practitioners, and the PA Education Association sought to block the rule. And those are some of our first things this morning. Have I mentioned that I write for the Daily Signal? Only at distraction, right? I am the Virginia correspondent for the Daily Signal online, dailysignal.com, a newspaper started at the heart of conservatism to give you the news unvarnished, with truth at the core of what we're reporting to you. And we now have branched out from nationwide news, and we even have reporters as part of the permanent White House press corps to make sure you're getting the best information. Never mind the videos of Victor Davis Hanson's commentary, which you get at dailysignal.com. Now we have state units. I lead Virginia. We have a team covering California, Ohio, Georgia, Texas on the way, all at dailysignal.com.
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0: Celebrating Pride Month from here, straddling the Blue Ridge Mountains, the ones that John Denver fans seem to think are in West Virginia. And yes, yes, to be fair, to be completely transparent, there is about a quarter mile of the Blue Ridge Mountains that are in West Virginia, and there's about a quarter of a mile of the Shenandoah River that are in West Virginia. The entirety of the rest of it is in Western Virginia, but why quibble while we're trying to be celebratory Pride Month here? I want to get into, but perhaps we'll do it in greater detail, this parliamentary procedure Congress has used to hold up legislation, and actually got so contentious that Speaker Johnson just sent everyone home yesterday after a couple of perfunctory votes, because Chip Roy et al., the conservative bloc in the House, has hung up, by using parliamentary procedure and the rules of the House, any other legislation until the SAVE Act gets discussed. And it's finally starting to move the needle. And it's one of those things that reminds me that, patience is a virtue. And you can jump to conclusions and wind up being like, some of these bloggers and publicity stunt jockeys on the internet. Or you can actually be honest with you and say, let's see how this plays out a little bit. But, a lot of people don't have faith. When Chip Roy is involved, I have faith, but I want to talk about it some more. Another fellow who has done this kind of thing, Bob Good, host of the Good for America podcast, is coming up and share his look at that and reminisce a little bit about when they did the same thing to Kevin McCarthy back in the day. But I want to address this email from Kerry. Kerry writes in, I heard you talking about the sex charges against a Virginia teacher. If I'm remembering correctly, you said that the guy committed 11 crimes or is charged with 11 crimes. I don't know if you saw the story of a very similar thing happening in Chattanooga here where I listen to you. It's great to have you on the radio on WGOW, and he copied the program director, which I appreciate as well. There is like, all right, so as I understand the story out of Chattanooga, it's about a guy who was hired by the high school and I don't have all of the details. But it's a multiple, is it a ring about porn? Because there's the guy here in Central Virginia that was arrested for actually committing sexual assault against 11 kids. And there's about five or six others who are caught with kiddie porn on their computers while they were teaching at the elementary schools, which you may wonder, did we just catch them early? But as I understand the story, that a Missouri man, somebody I guess was hired to come in and teach at the Chattanooga schools, child sex charges, Ebbinghaus was the guy's name. He wasn't a teacher. So the guy in Virginia was a classroom teacher. This guy's a choreographer for the high school. And I don't think he's charged with actually having sex with kids, but he was distributing child porn while working there. So it's similar to these other stories out of Central Virginia. But this is, to me, it fits, and I don't know if this is what, Kerry, if this is why you sent the story to me, but all of these stories, as horrific, just as Epstein is a horrific story of child sex slavery and child abuse first and foremost, and then, what was he doing with it beyond that? The issue of these predators working in our schools, to me, is at the obvious level, predators working amongst your children. But secondarily, this is, what, 10 years now? We've been flouncing this idea that the schools have the authority to have sexual discussions with your children. All the way down to elementary school, they can have sexually explicit events. And it's at the grave risk of sounding like that get off my lawn guy. I have some experience in this beyond just the conservative principles that I apply to it. It was a science teacher, music teacher, who also ran the TV studio at Bayside High School while me and Eric Adams were going there, named Arnold Friedman. There's a documentary about his case. It's called Capturing the Friedmans. He was so into audio visual, he videotaped like family dinners and stuff. And the videos are every, you know, the documentary is stunning. But this guy was perhaps the most important person in me discovering what it was I was good at and then following a path into it. 2 or 3 years later, he's the only name on my resume, and he's on the front page of the newspaper being arrested in a sex sting because he was running his computer class and the kids were saying they were sexually abused, sexually assaulted. So when I was growing up and when I was a young adult, the idea of these people having sexually charged conversations with your kids was enormously controversial. Even sex ed, I am, yes, sadly, old enough to remember when having classes on contraception and safe sex were first being instituted into the curriculum. And little by little, from that gateway drug on down, we're allowing complete strangers, under no more authority than the school board says they're okay, to have sexually charged, and more so now it's, well, I don't like who I am. Maybe it's because of this thing hanging between my legs. Well, let's cut it off, Johnny. Can you call me Janie? Sure, Janie. Let's not tell your parents we're going to start taking these hormone blockers. Let's not tell your parents I'm taking you for this abortion. And how far of a step is it from let's not tell your parents I'm taking you for this abortion to let's not tell your parents about the abortion you got because of me?
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0: Thank you for letting us be of service to you on this Friday morning, and that is our cue to open Mac McDonald's Sports Reporter Notebook Oh, the panic in America.
1: I know.
0: Turkey beat us in the World Cup. You know, it's not the end. I'm just.

0: saying, you know, it's an American.
1: It's funny you said that. I'm so glad. Sorry to interrupt you. I am so glad that you said something, because I've got the post game from one of the great coaches who I'm falling in love with, because this guy didn't give a damn about the Riders, and I just love it. So anyway,
0: okay, let's hear it.
1: I'm going to play that in just a second. All right, first things first. NCAA, the cabinet of somebody, cabinet one rule, whatever.
0: What?
1: Teams transitioning from FCS to FBS no longer will have to sit 2 years before becoming eligible for postseason. That means a team like North Dakota State, they can qualify now for a bowl right away, and they can possibly end up in the college football playoffs. So anyway, the NCAA cabinet, you know, they're working all summer. They're not just spending time at the
0: beach.
1: And
0: by the way, real quick, North Dakota State is no joke. They are the FCS version of Alabama.
1: Exactly. They've been great for years. Northwest Missouri Division II school, who knows, could be next. That's where I went to school. All right. Now, it didn't mean much last night. I'll talk more about it next hour, of course. But if you were rooting for Turkey, or if you went to DraftKings or wherever and said, you know, I think the U.S. is going to, because U.S. Rested like nine starters. They played a lot of different people, but it was 3-2 last night in the 98th minute. If you woke up this morning, you said, All right, but here's the best part. Mauricio Pochettino, okay? He does not care, and he was answering questions both in English and Spanish last night, you know, just trying to figure out what the writers were asking and why he was there. All right, so he was the worst question in the world, okay, young journalistic people, if you're thinking, or is momentum. Momentum is one of those things I learned a long time ago that is one of those things like, oh, you know, they ask golfers, did you feel the momentum after Friday's round? You know, you could shoot 63 Friday and 83 on Saturday. Been there, done that. I've never shot 63, but I mean, anyway, so now he got the momentum. Coach Pochettino got the momentum question. All right, answer number one that I loved last night.
2: I don't understand the momentum. Germany lose the momentum too. I'm playing with the same team that I see only one change or one substitution from. I don't know. Too many topics in football, in soccer, that I don't understand. The objective was to finish first.
1: Okay. Yeah. Too many things going on in soccer. I don't understand this momentum thing. You guys are, you know. So I just love the little jabs that.
0: Yeah. Momentum. Okay. Momentum is what you have until the Nationals bring in a relief pitcher, and then it all changes. Yeah. So.
1: Exactly. Well, how bad was that last night?
0: Awful.
1: The Phillies scored 15 runs in the four-game series in the ninth inning.
0: Yeah, it's bad. It's really bad.
1: This series.
0: You remember when they used to call relief pitchers firemen? You know, I think they misunderstand what that title means. Yeah. They're not supposed to be starting them.
1: You got college guys that sat on the bench and, you know, they can throw a 95-mile-an-hour fastball, but they have no idea where it's going. All right, so back to Pochettino. All right, so now he's, you know, this is like 5 minutes later now. He's still getting questions. He's getting questions in Spanish about, you know, are you worried about your team? You know, you got Bosnia next week now in the round of 32. You're in the knockout, whatever. Oh, and so Pochettino had enough last night. And so he just, this is the message to the Riders last night.
2: It's very positive to finish in the way that we finish. Cannot be possible, I'm sorry guys, it cannot be possible that Turkey finishes celebrating the 3 point and Australia celebrating the qualification, Paraguay celebrating the qualification, and come here and for you not to say congratulations that we won the group. That is a little bit sad. I need to remember you and everyone that we won the group. Sorry, guys.
1: Sorry, guys. It's like, what?
3: Scoreboard. No love.
1: We were supposed to win the group. We won the group. We lost last night playing, you know, playing the water guys and part of the band. So don't worry about it. I mean, relax.
0: It's good. I do like him. This guy's good.
1: And I think, I'm on the outside looking in, and, you know, but I think he has got the respect of this team. I think the U.S. men's team is looking at this guy going, yeah, this guy's pretty special. All right, a couple other things. Ina Yoon matched the best score in the history of the Women's PGA Championship, a 9-under-63, two-shot lead.
0: Wow.
1: And again, the headline was, Nelly Korda could have blown the champ. Look, she's seven shots behind going into day two. Nelly Korda, who's aiming to become just the third woman to win the first three major tournaments on the schedule, and this will be overlooked until Sunday, had a seven. A seven.

0: one of my favorite banquet stories that I wanted to bring to the table. Just so Joe does a lot of speaking. He goes, you know, makes a lot of public appearances.
1: We'll
0: so
1: talk
0: he
1: for
0: may
1: food.
0: Want to use this material. So I'm going to share this with him. A coach stands up. I saw this happen. A coach stood up. He was in Iowa. A coach stands up, and the team went 0-11 in high school football. Like, it might have been 0-10. 0-10. They didn't win a game, okay? And a coach stood up at this potluck dinner in this small school cafeteria and said, you know, we had one of the great offensive lines in the conference. We had a terrific offensive line. It was one of the best offensive lines ever. We had two wide receivers that should have been all-conference. They didn't get the votes. They were the best, like, kids I ever coached. We had the defense. We had two linebackers who were just absolutely terrific, and maybe the best defensive secondary I've ever seen, ever coached. So finally, this parent had heard enough. The parent says, "You coach, I do have a question. My boy has been a part of your team." He goes, "But I don't understand. If we had the greatest defense and the greatest linebacker and the greatest wide receivers and everything," he says, "How can you explain this team going 0-10?" And he goes, "You know what?" He goes, "I'm glad you asked that question, but I just want to let it be known tonight that it's tough to win when you've got a goosey center and a quarterback who stutters." Now, to me, that's one of the great punchlines of all time. I was reminded about the banquet there. I just wanted to bring you that punchline and that joke.
2: Goosey center and a quarterback that stutters. That should be on one of those black and white posters in the hanging in the office. You know.
0: Yeah, it's tough to win. It's tough to win when you got all that going. So
2: goosey center and a quarterback that stutters.
0: See, you'll put that. You'll remember that punchline for a long time. I remembered it for 40 years. So.
2: Which were you? Oh, I'm sorry. I didn't mean to ask an uncomfortable question. Were you the goosey center or the quarterback that stuttered?
0: I had my own issues because of my name, you know. I had a high school where my letter jacket was pink and green, and, you know, my name was Gaylord. So naturally, I had a and everybody called me gay, and that's before the word was big. And so I have a letter jacket with gay that's in pink and green, and I've caught enough flack for that for years and years.
2: Now, Ben Stiller has saved the name, so, you know.
0: Exactly. There's no more ignominy to that. Thanks to gay. Yeah, exactly. Because it comes back, and they always, so now.
2: Are you
0: one of the Fockers?
2: Yeah, you are one of my favorite Fockers.
0: It's one of those things. Anyway, so the weekend now, because the teams that have qualified, because last night,
2: group play is over.
0: Tonight, well, Belgium, not really, because Belgium, no, there are six matches today, and you've got 19 teams in the knockout round. You got 19 in, you're looking for 13, and your second place teams and your eight best third place teams will get in to make the round of 32.
2: NCAA football minds are not watching how this works. Oh my God!
0: Exactly. Who's working FIFA? NCAA guys, probably.
2: Oh my gosh! Right. Well, hey, you have a great weekend, Mac.
0: You too. Have a good Friday.
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1: You know, I always look forward to the perspective we can get from one of those rare birds in the world of podcasting, somebody who's actually done something in their field that they're commentating on. But he is former chair of the House Freedom Caucus, former congressman, but now host of the Good for America podcast at the same address, goodforamerica.org. He is Bob Good. Good morning, Bob. How are you doing, sir?
2: Morning, Joe. Doing well. Hope you are.
1: Excellent as well. The reason I've been so keen on talking to you, more so than even a regular time, is for a rare opportunity, and it isn't surprising to me considering who's involved. Conservatives have used the parliamentary procedures afforded to them so that the minority voices don't get trampled to hang up something to get something done. And it's not a surprise that Chip Roy, a man who I only know because you introduced me to him, is at the center square of this fight to get the SAVE Act back in front of the House, to the point where Mike Johnson, I'm not sure whether it was a snit or not, just sent everyone home yesterday afternoon without their supper. What are you hearing? What do you know about this whole battle to bring the SAVE Act back in the House?
3: Well, the SAVE Act, as you know, SAVE America Act, I guess we use the full term.
1: Right,
3: of it. Accomplished two primary things. One, proof of citizenship to register to vote. Imagine that only American citizens would be allowed to vote in our elections.
1: How controversial.
3: That should be supported by everybody, even Democrats. And also, of course, voter ID. You and I can, and many others continue to be annoyed sometimes the amount of time we have to present IDs in our society and our culture to do simple things like check into a hotel. I'm always laugh a little bit when I get to a hotel desk in the evening and I say I'm checking in for Bob Good and someone wants to see my ID as if they have a problem. People knowing where my hotel stays are showing up pretending to be me and claiming my spot. But we're not, we manage those inconveniences because they're necessary at times, but certainly to vote, to participate in our republic, our country's republic. So Mike Lee is my good friend from Utah, is the primary driver in the Senate. I would suggest, to your point, Chip Roy is probably the primary driver in the House for this legislation. The president desires it because he's concerned about the midterms. Obviously, he doesn't want to lose the House or the Senate midterms. And I think some 80% of Americans support the principles of only citizens and voter ID. So what they're trying to do is put some leverage on John Thune in the Senate. The Senate is a different animal. And it's been complicated by the fact you've got these departing senators like Tom Tillis and Bill Cassidy and John Cornyn who are disgruntled or upset with Trump. And so Trump can't put the same kind of leverage on them because they'll not stand for reelection ever again, perhaps. And they're sort of mavericky, even more so. These guys are more liberal, more moderate senators anyway. But there doesn't seem to be legitimately the votes to change the filibuster, which I think the filibuster ought to be changed in order to attack the debt and the deficit and the fiscal crisis. Unfortunately, that's not the reason that it's being pushed by some. But I think that would be worth it because if we're going to continue to spend this to $40 trillion and beyond in debt, what's the point of voting or having a distinction between the two parties to some degree? And that's, it might be the greatest crisis. So what you've got is Ana Luna from Florida trying to say, kind of leaving the movement, let's shut down the House floor, allow nothing to happen until the Senate passes the SAVE Act. The president even refused, as you know, to sign the popular bipartisan housing bill, which I think is a mistake, by the way. You can measure the validity of that bill by who voted against it. The best five best senators, the 30 best House members voted against it. But it passed on a bipartisan basis, and the president was going to trumpet it, but he's trying to put pressure as well. Not sure that it will ultimately succeed, but you do see some, as you said.
1: Is it, Bob, that people, now you've been an elected official, so you understand you have to do what your constituents want or they won't vote for you. This is, as you mentioned, 80% issue nationwide. Even amongst Democrats, 70% of them say this is what we need to do. How is this something, you know, who, what small minority of, I guess, their campaign contributors, not to be callous about it, are they listening to rather than the actual people who live in their districts?
3: I think you raise a great point. If 80% of the public wants this, how important must it be to Democrats' political future or their political presence that they don't want to require an ID to vote to try to strengthen election integrity, and or they don't want to require proof of citizenship so that only citizens, non-citizens, and illegals would be prohibited from voting in our elections? Democrats must recognize that they cannot win elections if it's only U.S. citizens with an ID. They must recognize that that is key to their political power today, and even more so to their political power in the future, to buck 80%. And whether it's because of the donor base, the donor class, the controlling influences in the Democrat Party, I think it's Democrat Party officials themselves, Democrat electeds, Democrat representatives, and so forth, who know they cannot win elections if it's only American citizens who demonstrate they are who they say they are to try to restrict cheating, fraud in our elections. It must be that important to Democrats in their pursuit of power.
1: It reminds me of when E-Verify was the thing probably, what, 6-7 years ago, even 10 years ago. And it seemed to be there was this coalition of people saying, well, I don't want to make the businesses have to verify that their employees are citizens. And I said, well, hang on a second. Why wouldn't you do that? And I'm hearkening back to what Marjorie Taylor Greene said about her opposition to this, was that she found out her own contracting company, you know, and I love the way she worded it. She worded it in such a way as to not to admit that she's employing non-citizens in her contracting company, but it would greatly impact our business. It seems like you're admitting something there. Is there a bigger question, though, about our labor laws? If this is so prevalent in business in the United States that we have to work under the table just to get the basic functions of too many businesses done, Bob?
3: It is interesting on E-Verify specifically, Joe, that you're right. There is a split on the right. There's a split among Republicans or among supposed conservatives on E-Verify for a number of reasons. I do support E-Verify. I think on the whole it's better and it's positive, and on balance it's what we should do. But it is telling that there are apparently some Republicans that employ illegals. But I'm concerned, coming to the present day, another related issue: the president and the administration just expanded H-2A visas to apply to the dairy industry. The dairy industry wasn't able to capitalize on those. Now they are. So we're going to be bringing more seasonal temporary non-citizen workers. I wouldn't say illegals in the sense that they do temporary worker status to come in, 10 months out of the year, what have you. But now they're expanding it to the dairy industry. And what we really need to do is get Americans back working again, stop all the subsidies and the benefits and
1: right.
3: the welfare, make people comfortable not working.
1: Well, yeah, so that an American guy can work at a dairy farm and I could still afford a gallon of milk at the end of the day. Bob Good on with us.
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13: Breaking news at Town Hall. I'm Bob Agnew in Washington. Venezuelans are taking the search for missing loved ones into their own hands today in the aftermath of those back-to-back earthquakes this week. Many people complaining today they've not seen state rescue teams, despite authorities there projecting an image of a robust government response. Those 7.2 and 7.5 magnitude quakes said to be the worst the country has seen in more than 100 years. Secretary of State Marco Rubio says the State Department and Pentagon are teaming up to provide U.S. aid.
14: We've already stood up our disaster response teams at the Department of State and our humanitarian efforts. It's something we did very well in Jamaica after that storm, and it's something we're really prepared to do now. So I've already spoken to Secretary Hegseth. The Department of War is going to have to play a big logistical role here because they have the ability to land in challenging places.
13: SRN News and our parent company, Salem Media, are partnering with Christian nonprofit Food for the Poor to rush emergency aid to victims of the tragedy. Listeners wanting to help can find an online banner at the top of our website at srnnews.com. President Trump says Iran will use unfrozen assets to purchase billions in U.S. farm products. Just one way the administration is opening up new markets.
15: Europe, we've opened it up because they had it closed. And Asia, South America, Australia is now allowing U.S. beef into its market for the first time in more than 25 years. And China is committed to purchase at least $17 billion in U.S. agricultural products.
13: At least five arrests have been made after damage to the Lincoln Memorial Reflecting Pool.
16: Vandals who targeted the newly renovated Lincoln Memorial Reflecting Pool are now facing consequences. After critics blamed the Trump administration for damage at the landmark, investigators say vandalism was the real cause. Officials say multiple suspects damaged portions of the pool, leading to arrests and federal citations. Repairs are already underway ahead of America's 250th birthday celebration. Willie Nelson, Washington.
13: More on these stories at Town Hall.
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13: WNBA player Alyssa Thomas has been suspended for one game after a hit to Caitlin Clark's throat.
18: The WNBA has suspended Phoenix's Alyssa Thomas for one game after she made contact with her fist to Caitlin Clark's throat in Wednesday night's matchup against Indiana. It happened in the second quarter and was deemed to be a non-basketball act. The league gave Thomas a flagrant foul 2 penalty for it. No foul was called on the play by officials. The WNBA is allowed to review a game to reclassify a flagrant foul or to classify as flagrant any foul not called as such during a game. Thomas will serve her suspension on Saturday when the Mercury visits the Toronto Tempo. I'm Lisa Dwyer.
13: Carlos Mendoza has been fired as manager of the underperforming New York Mets and has been replaced by Andy Green. New York is 34-47 following a six-game losing streak. More at Town Hall.
19: The heat's on and will continue with very minimal rain chances through the next several days, so the weekend should be mostly dry outside of an isolated pop-up thunderstorm, 20% or less from this ridge of high pressure that's built overhead. Early morning start 70s to 80, low to mid-90s today, tomorrow, and Sunday to about 100, 105 feels-like temperatures, partly cloudy each afternoon. Increased chances of showers with tropical moisture building back early to the middle part of next week. 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

0: everyone, and TGIF. It is a very warm Friday afternoon, and this is the Food Show, and I'm Marianne Fitzmaurice, and you probably know all those things, but, you know, it bears repeating in case we have new people, in case anyone followed my request and told a friend about the show, then we would have some new people, and they would not know all of those things. They may not also know that it's 556-9696 if you would like to share where you've been eating, what you've been eating, if you did any cooking, if someone cooked for you, any of those things. If you read something about food, we talk about food. It's simple. Sometimes we talk about things that I don't even know that we should classify as food. We've been talking about snacks the last few days. I don't know if you would classify that as food. I think snacks is a good word rather than food. Today is National Chocolate Pudding Day. I love chocolate pudding. But I like fancy chocolate pudding. Pot de creme, I consider a fancy chocolate pudding. There's very little difference between that and chocolate pudding, but it is its own thing. And chocolate pudding, I don't know, I grew up eating chocolate pudding from the little, was it Knorr? Is that who made the chocolate pudding? I know they make gelatin. But it was in a pack. It was like a little box. And I don't know what you added to it, but that was my introduction to chocolate pudding. So it's been a great leap to pot de creme since then. Patty, I got some news today. After telling everyone that I was going to the Capitol, I got a call from the hotel saying that a bunch of rooms had been flooded and that I no longer had a reservation at the hotel.
1: Oh, no.
0: I know. That is a very complicated story. After that, we have four of us and we all have different needs and wants. So I booked another reservation immediately. I was very surprised to be able to get one, but I booked another one, same three nights, same price, different area. Cause I mean, going to Washington, D.C. is an effort. It's a huge, huge effort. If you are not in tip-top shape for walking miles and miles and miles, it will be a painful trip. And currently I am not. So, I was thinking about booking the place that had the least amount of walking, which I felt like I had, and now it's all messed up. So I don't know what's going to happen. But anyway, that was an unfortunate call. When I saw that it was a DC number, even though I didn't know what it was, I picked it up because I just figured maybe the hotel was calling about something, and indeed they were. And he said, I have some bad news. And I thought, oh my gosh, what could this be? And that's pretty bad news, I have to say. I feel sorrier for the hotel, because all of those hotels had jacked up their prices to an unbelievable amount. And because there were several of us in the room, it became acceptable. But at those prices, I mean, it was like 10 times a normal amount. Well, not 10, five times the normal amount. And that's a big thing for the hotel to bite at the end, not being able to get that revenue. So I felt sorry for them. Back to National Chocolate Pudding Day. It brings up the question, what's the difference between chocolate pudding and chocolate mousse? There's so many different. There's chocolate custard, there's chocolate mousse, there's pot de creme, there's chocolate pudding. It's a very subtle differences. Chocolate pudding is usually thickened with gelatin in the case of the instant mixes you buy in a box, or with flour if you make it with scratch. Chocolate mousse is so easy to make and so much better in texture and flavor that it's what we always do around here at the Coolwater Ranch. When we're in the mood for such a dessert, chocolate mousse also has the advantage of being ready to eat the moment you finish making it. Doesn't need to set in the refrigerator, although some think that the refrigeration improves the texture of the mousse. Many people grew up eating chocolate pudding and still love it. I did not know there was flour in chocolate pudding. I knew that there wasn't a lot of good stuff in the one that we had out of the box, that was for sure. But you can go to the lowest spot for whatever it is that you're eating and the highest spot, and there's a wide discrepancy between the two. I told Patty that we were going to have a report today on Gonzo Smokehouse because my daughter had pitched the idea that she's got a couple of days off after the brutal schedule she's been working. So she had to go pick up something in La Place, a chair that she had ordered for her patio. And so she said, let's go to Gonzo Smokehouse. So I thought, okay, I'll do that. Because I hadn't been to Gonzo's since they, I thought, moved. And so she said, well, I looked on their website and I looked up the address. I think it's the same address. So she was thinking that that maybe it was just a renovation of the same building. So I don't know because I wound up not going. We got such a late start that I didn't think I would be back in time, and so I decided not to go. Currently, as we speak, my Gonzo Smokehouse items will arrive pretty soon at her house. I'll have to go over there and eat them later, but I do not have a report on Gonzo Smokehouse. She probably does. She stayed and ate a little bit, and I was kind of disappointed to not go see the new place, but I'm very curious to see if the new place is actually the old place revisited, and if it is, how they did that, because it was this dumpy little strip mall on the River Road in Luling. And there were other things in that mall. So it looks like it's a much bigger space. So I don't know what they did, but I am most curious. I will have a report on Monday about Gonzo Smokehouse. I do not have it today. If you would like to call and tell me anything about food, I would love to hear it. Plans for the weekend. If anyone has any plans that you would like to relate, I am planning to go across the lake, although I don't know if I'll be doing that with Mary Lee since she was there today. Those trips are few and far between, but I will do something interesting over the weekend for sure as I prepare to either press on with my plans for the capital or not. If it winds up that I'm the only one in the hotel room, I'm definitely not spending that much money. I mean, it's like $2,000 a night for places that are normally 200. It's bananas. So it's not really a surprise that there are some hotel rooms left. We just have to call around some more. We'll take a break. Get me back with more of the food show after this.
1: 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I won't dance, madame, with you.
0: Alrighty, 556-9696 is the number. Today is the birthday of Milton Glaser. He was born in 1926. He is best known as a trend-setting graphic designer and illustrator from the 1960s onward, but in our narrow outlook, he is distinguished as the New York underground gourmet, a reviewer of hidden, often ethnic restaurants in that city. He wrote a weekly column under the name in New York Magazine for many years, as well as the first of a series of underground gourmet books. Richard Collin was the underground gourmet here in New Orleans. I did not know that. I don't know. Let's see. That would have been from the 60s. I mean, it took me till the late 80s to even tune into the food scene, because that was when I started hanging out with Tom, and that was his life. But up until then, I would never have known, I mean, anything about who was writing about food. And I remember, though, that Tom was pretty obsessed with Richard Collin, who was a professor at UNO. I think he taught history, maybe. I could be wrong about that. But Tom was, I would really go so far as to say that Richard Collin is the reason that Tom is, or became what he did, because Tom was a cartoonist at the Driftwood and a fan of Richard Collin and what he was doing. And I think that was what set him off on the path that he undertook. To my knowledge, Richard Collin only wrote The Underground Gourmet, and I don't think he did any other foray into food other than that book. I could be totally wrong, though. Send me an email, tom@nomenu.com, if that is incorrect. You could always call, too, 556-9696. Let's see. The cherrystone clam is the edible dictionary word today. It is a common hard-shell Atlantic clam used for cooking most of the clam dishes we commonly eat in America. They have different names depending on their size. Cherry stones are defined as being those about half the size of a full-grown or quahog clam. Because clams get tougher the bigger they are, the little ones are more desirable. The smallest you're likely to see are little necks. Cherry stones are the next size up. Among clam connoisseurs, cherry stones are derided, but they make wonderful clam chowder and are not bad fried or baked. I don't think Tom ever ate clams in any way, well, really at all. I don't think Tom ever ate clams, certainly not fried. And it's interesting to me, and he mentioned this more than a few times, that we have an enormous bounty of clams right in the lake, but no one ever eats them. I don't know if it's because we're just not a clam eating people, that clams are more of a northeastern thing, or if they're not very good clams. But they're there, and in great numbers, apparently. 556-9696 is the number. Anybody have anything to say about chocolate pudding or chocolate mousse? Andrea had a chocolate mousse on his menu, I think, until the end. It was there the whole time. I don't see chocolate mousse all that much on menus, but there are places that have had it enough, long enough for it to be a staple or a signature. The Rib Room is a place like that. The chocolate mousse at the Rib Room is renowned, probably not as renowned as the rest of the menu, but that has been a staple there for a long time. There are good places to get good chocolate mousse. I'm trying to think of some other ones. It's not something that we ever ordered, because if anyone in this house wanted chocolate mousse, we just made it. It's very simple to make. I mean, my chocolate mousse is simpler than most because I just made up the recipe. And Mary Lee poo-poos my chocolate mousse because it's not perfect. It's not traditional. It's not following the directions that, you know, where you, to make a chocolate mousse, you have to have a little patience and you have to be someone who follows directions. Neither of these things apply to me. She will do it the right way, which is to separate the eggs and the whites of the eggs and whip them separately. As a matter of fact, I'm not even sure that you use eggs fully in chocolate mousse. I'll have to ask her, text her at the break. But the chocolate mousse that I did was essentially, I'm just like a chocolate addict. So if I need chocolate, I'm going to get it the fastest way. So when I make chocolate mousse, I just whip two eggs, melt some handful or so of chocolate while I'm whipping the eggs. And then I pour a reasonable amount of cream into a cold stainless steel bowl and whip that. And then I take the melted chocolate and whip the eggs into it. And then I whip some whipped cream in it. And then I save some of the whipped cream to eat as whipped cream on top of the chocolate mousse. And that's it. Voila, I'm done. She doesn't like the texture of it, which, again, is not a concern of mine, because when I want chocolate, creamy chocolate or soft chocolate to eat with nuts and milk, it's not all that important, their pedigree, let's say. So essentially, in my world, it's two eggs, some chocolate, some cream, and that's it. But tastes good to me. I put some nuts with that, pour some milk into a glass, and it is quite pleasing to me. 556-9696 is the number. Mary Lee made pot de creme for my birthday 1 year, and it was sublime. She bought little tiny glass cups, because it comes in a cup usually. And it was fabulous. We didn't have any left over, which was really distressing to me, because I really was hoping to have some more as leftovers. All right. I would love to hear from you if you have something to say about food. If not, we'll just keep blathering on about food. Today, Candyland, the board game, was patented in 1951. I'm glad to see Candyland is still there, although the board has been updated, I think, to its detriment. I wish I had the original. I might still have it, actually, from when my kids were around, which is still considerably later than the original Candyland that I played on. But in the 90s, that Candyland would still be very different from the one that you would get today. But my grandkids and I will occasionally play Candyland, and the premise is, of course, still there, and it's fun, and of course the kids will cheat, and that is funny too, but it's a great little game. Tom said it involves no reading or counting to play. Even then, when the kids were grossed out by the fantastic amount of sticky gooey candy that one moves through, playing it always made him feel like it did after making the first pass through the trick-or-treat bag on Halloween night. Gosh, there's a lot of firsts in this almanac today. Teflon, purity of food and drugs regulations, Candyland, and the underground gourmet. So there's plenty to talk about here today. I would like it, though, if someone has anything to report having to do with a place that they ate. because that is the tradition of the food show. We are coming up on 38 years in a couple of weeks of that. Best I have to offer in terms of gourmet food is the leftovers from the other night at the Windsor Court, which was an outstanding dinner that I look forward to repeating at some point. The risotto that I had so much cheese in it that when I reheated it, it had that grease that you just sort of mop up. Mary Lee doesn't like it when we reheat mac and cheese because the cheese bleeds out grease, but that's really not a big deal to me. You just mop it up, or you could put it back in there if you really wanted to, but you don't have to. I mean, it just, it comes out, it's fat. Fat is good. Fat is delicious. Fat is now, as we hear about the food pyramid, the better thing to eat. That the food pyramid ought to have fat at the bottom. And it's a pity that it went as long as it did, the way it did. Roy Plunkett was born today in 1910 while working for DuPont. He discovered a new polymer that led to his invention of Teflon. DuPont saw the possibilities for cookware immediately, and the first Teflon-coated pots and pans rolled out in the 1960s. Nothing sticks to Teflon, which is both its advantage and disadvantage. How do you make it stick to the thing it's coating? To this day, that remains a problem, and the flaking off of Teflon and other nonstick coatings vexes all who use them. From a cooking perspective, Tom says he finds there are better ways to keep most things from sticking, and that for many dishes, you want the food to stick a little. Like when you're searing meats, there's nothing like a Teflon pan for cooking omelets or a Teflon muffin tin for making popovers. I bought some cookware. Don't even ask me why. I am an impulse buyer. I don't buy a lot of things. As a matter of fact, I rarely shop. But if you catch me in the right moment, I will buy something. So there was this, again, back to Instagram. There was this titanium cookware company. It's almost too embarrassing to mention on the air, but it was a titanium cookware company that had been around for, I don't know, 70 years or something, and they were going out of business. Supposedly, sometimes that is not always the case, but it was pretty much a sweet story about two brothers who started out when they were kids making cookware, and now one of those things where there's no one taking over the business, so they're closing it and selling it, and that's the story anyway. So I bought a couple of pots. They're still right where they came in. I have not opened them yet. And the reason is that I don't need any pots. But the idea of buying something well-crafted intrigued me. So I did. I have a whole bunch of pots here in various stages of quality that have not been used in at least 10 years. Do you have that, Patty, or do you get rid of your pots?
2: I get rid of them. I have a really small kitchen, and I just don't have a place to keep it. So, I have my pots that I like, and any of them I didn't like, I pitch.
0: Like, how many pots do you? What is your repertoire of cooking? Is it two pots, less than four
2: pots? Pretty much, I use in the things I cook. Pretty much, I use the same three all the time, okay. Depending on, you know, if I'm getting ambitious, then I get the cast iron Dutch oven out.
0: Okay. I think that's true of me. I use glass cookware, and I've got essentially two identical ones that I use for everything. All right, we are taking a break for the news from Louisiana Radio Network. We will be back to talk some more about whatever it is that you would like to talk about, because it would be lovely if you called and talked yourself.
3: Louisiana Radio Network, I'm Andrew Greenstein. The U.S. Senate nominations will be decided tomorrow night. Jeff Palermo has a look at the two candidates on the Republican side, Julia Letlow and John Fleming.
4: Since entering the race, Julia Letlow has touted the endorsement of President Donald Trump.
5: Well, I've always been a staunch ally to President Trump.
4: But Letlow's opponent says he also has a great relationship with the president and served in his administration during his first term. Fleming says he's also more accomplished.
6: I have a much stronger resume, military veteran, a physician, a business creator, still employ 350 employees.
4: Polls are open on Saturday from 7 a.m. to 8 p.m. I'm Jeff Palermo.
3: And on the Democratic side, Jamie Davis and Gary Crockett will square off for that party's nomination. Davis easily bested the field last month, garnering 47% of the vote. Crockett, meanwhile, barely made the runoff, finishing ahead of Nick Alvarez by less than 300 votes. LRN.
7: When liberal politicians panic, the political attacks get meaner and the lies get bigger. Take liberal Letlow's team. John Fleming earned a grade of A for his consistent fight to stop illegal immigration and build the wall. Letlow earned a grade of F on immigration. Fleming co-founded the Conservative Freedom Caucus in Congress, an outspoken group fighting for our conservative values. But Letlow refused to even join the Freedom Caucus. Letlow's hometown newspaper endorsed John Fleming for the Senate because Letlow's voting record in the House was even more liberal than Cassidy's voting record in the Senate. Letlow voted to give away billions in foreign aid in the U.S. aid scandal. Fleming opposes such liberal waste. Letlow failed to timely report stock trades while in Congress. Her attorney admits she violated the federal law. Fleming never traded stock in Congress. The liberal Letlow team keeps lying. Conservative John Fleming keeps fighting for you.
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10: I'll take Manhattan, the Bronx, and Staten Island too.

0: just talking about Teflon and pots and things to cook with. And I remember that my mom used to have Magnolite. And I don't know, a lot has been said negatively about Magnolite. And I don't know that it's still being used. Patty, what are your pots made out of?
1: They're the hex clad, but the, you know, two or three layer clad. They're emerald. They're Emeril Lagasse's pots. They're not Teflon coated, but they're not. If you use them right, they're nonstick. And you know, I really like them.
0: You've had them for what, like a few years?
1: Oh yeah, I've had them for probably 4 or 5 years.
0: Uh huh. And they replaced what? Some old
1: Teflon. You know, I had pots with Teflon and all that, and I just when I got into to be a little more aware of cooking, and I got more to like it more, I decided I needed some good pots. Yeah.
0: Investment. Yes. Well, I remember when copper was all the rage, and I love to be at a restaurant like this was like at the Windsor Court late the other night, and they serve you right out of a little baker that is metal with little copper handles. I don't know where those are or where they get them, probably from Care. But those are nice. If I had some of those, I would use that. I should open the ones that I bought and see what they actually look like. I'm sure they're very nice. They're handmade. But

0: I'm just looking in the kitchen right now at all the pots that are hanging from a pot rack. And I really should get rid of them. The problem is, who would, excuse me, I have a little tickle in my throat. Who would want someone's old pots? I guess I'll probably just leave them there and use the new ones, put those up there too. If I do use the new ones, because I don't do a lot of cooking. Today in 1498, 1498 is the day the toothbrush was invented. You know what? This is kind of gross. So, even though it is in the almanac, which is kind of what we use as the basis of the show, I think I will not do that. For its grocery store item to be scanned for its price barcode was a 10-pack of Wrigley's Juicy Fruit Gum. It went across the scanner today in 1974 at the Marsh Supermarket in Troy, Ohio. I wonder what would happen. I mean, you can't even remember. Well, I can, if you think about it, remember what it was like to shop in a store where it wasn't a code and beep, beep. Do you remember going to stores, Patty, with cash registers?
1: Yeah.
0: We're really dating ourselves, but a cash register where people gave cash. I don't know. I wonder when credit cards became the mode of commerce.
1: I don't know, but there's a hardware store right here in the French Quarter, Mary's Ace Hardware. They have a sign on their door. They are totally cashless. You can't pay with cash there.
0: Well, there's a lot of people that are doing that. I mean, not a lot, but a few. And the rumor is that that is the way it will be before long. I hope not, because I like the idea that you have options. But I am thinking back to a day, and I don't remember when that day was, but I would say, I remember back in the 90s using only a credit card. I remember paying with credit cards when Tom and I were first going to restaurants, would have been the late 80s. But I don't remember an actual time frame when we switched from the days of running to the Troops grocery store for my mother as a new driver and it being a cash register. I know nobody was using credit cards then. That'd be interesting to look up, although we don't have time to do it right now. I might do it after the show because I am quite interested in that. Words to eat by from Francois Maximilien Michon. He is a French writer of the 1600s. He said, "Blessed be he that invented pudding, for it is a manna that hits the palates of all sorts of people. A manna better than that of the wilderness, because the people are never weary of it." Well, I think chocolate pudding is what I would do, but there's vanilla pudding and strawberry pudding and all kinds of pudding out there. But it is a luscious thing for sure. It's a luscious thing. 556-9696 is the number. Potacrem is cooked with a water bath, so it is a cooked thing. And it is something that it's the kind of thing that my daughter is actually really good at because she has the patience that I don't. And that's why I get her to do it whenever I really, really, really want pot au crème. I think the last time was 10 years ago. 556-9696. Let me go to some of my little lists here, because that is

0: is go to that Sunday Sufra. I think that sounds like something that would be fun to do. And it really, I like interesting cultural experiences because you can eat anytime, but an interesting cultural experience is sort of an elevation of whatever it is that you are eating. You get, in this case, it's not just eating. You hear the stories about why you're eating it, and it makes it more interesting. I mean, cultures are so fascinating, and I think that it is definitely something that makes dining more interesting. Oh gosh, this weekend is the birthday of Fred Harvey, who I have probably a lot more knowledge of than the average person. And I find him fascinating. Apparently, enough people did that there's a movie about him and a book about him. And Tom and I had sort of an interest in him that came from separate directions, and we both were intrigued by him. But I will tell you more about him in a bit when we come back from a break. But first, I want to tell you about Blue Plate Mayonnaise. Blue Plate Mayonnaise is our mayonnaise here in New Orleans. Been around since 1927. Generations of New Orleanians have grown up loving Blue Plate Mayonnaise. It is made the European way with oil, vinegar, and egg yolks, but only the egg yolks. It is richer, creamier, denser, more delicious. It is what I use to make my pimento cheese more spreadable. It is what Tom used to make his white shrimp remoulade sauce more delicious. It is on poor boys around town, on sandwiches of all kinds. I love it on a club sandwich. I always ask for it on a club sandwich, although it is traditional. There are people who put other things on it, and I always ask for mayo, particularly Blue Plate mayonnaise, because it is, in my opinion, the best. Blue Plate mayonnaise is one taste test for that simple recipe of oil, vinegar, and egg yolks. It is in tuna salad, potato salad, chicken salad, coleslaw. It's in deviled eggs. On those little finger sandwiches you take to the beach. It is a wonderful thing that is multi-purpose. I used it to make chicken salad today for lunch, and it was as great as always. Creole tomato sandwiches. I saw some at Rouse's, so they're still out there. You could make some Creole tomato sandwiches with Blue Plate mayonnaise because that's an essential ingredient. They also have a spicy mayo, and they do have a tartar sauce. You can look for it all around town where Blue Plate mayonnaise can be found. And that is all around town because Blue Plate mayonnaise is our mayonnaise. It is the good stuff since 1927. It's the official mayo of the New Orleans Saints and the LSU Tigers as well. Blue Plate mayonnaise. And we'll be back with more of the food show after this.
1: The Crescent City Steakhouse has been a favorite since the first time I discovered it on Mardi Gras Day. 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
0: Okie dokie, 556-9696 is the number. I started to mention Fred Harvey. It is his birthday tomorrow in 1835. He was actually a Brit from London. I don't know how he wound up here in America, but he was tremendously successful. I should know how he wound up in America because I read the book. called The Harvey Girls, and he was in the food business and the well, he was in the hospitality business is what it was. I knew Fred Harvey because when I lived out west for about a year, working at the Grand Canyon in the personnel office, the hotel where our office was the El Tovar, and it was one of those fabulous gems of the 20th century, early or turn of the 19th to the 20th century, that period architecture out west. The Yosemite Old Faithful Lodge is like that. The Awahani or Awahani, A-W-A-H-E-E, I think, at Yosemite. I'm sorry. Yeah, Yosemite and Yellowstone is what I'm talking about. The Old Faithful Inn at Yellowstone and that Awahani Lodge at Yosemite. And then the one that I just visited, the Furnace Creek Inn, all of those have a unique style of late 19th century, early 20th century, rough-hewn log cabin, stone, just beautiful, beautiful, beautiful. Anyway, that is where I worked when I was in the basement of the El Tovar Hotel is where we worked. But all of the hotels and restaurants and curio shops and gas stations and everything inside the national park was managed. It belonged to the Park Service, but it was managed by Fred Harvey. And the food was perfection. The hotels were beautifully managed, the finest of everything, because he was a trendsetter and a perfectionist. And that's how Tom got interested in Fred Harvey, because he was coming at it from a different perspective, the railroads. Tom was really into railroads, and Fred Harvey somehow or another, and I don't remember the story, but Fred Harvey had the, I think he had the railroads before he had the national park contracts. And so he started, I think, in Kansas City, where he had a contract with all the railroads to staff and manage the restaurants that were in train stations. And in those early days, there were people who did a lot of commerce by going through those train stations on a regular basis. Businessmen from the East who were doing business in the West after it had been settled. And so all of the restaurants west of the Mississippi on these railroad lines were managed by the Fred Harvey Company, and they imported young women from the East who were single, and they were the Harvey girls, and they wore these beautiful starched aprons, and they kind of looked like nurses from the old days with long dresses. Crystal, china, delicious food, and first class everything. It was the kind of environment that Tom really admired, and that is how he knew about Fred Harvey. And then I came at it from the hotel perspective, and so we both shared an admiration of Fred Harvey. But Tom says that Fred Harvey, who more than any other one man brought civilization to the Wild West, that is absolutely true. He emigrated to America, worked in restaurants in New York, New Orleans, and elsewhere. Railroads were just beginning to carry passengers long distances, and Harvey saw an opportunity. Building hotels and restaurants along the tracks, he aligned his new operation with the Atchison, Topeka, and Santa Fe. The railroad was completing its line from Chicago to Los Angeles in the 1880s, and Harvey kept right up with it. He hired young women from all over America to move west as waitresses. The wholesome Harvey girls found many single men looking for wives. They married and settled, bringing real community to western towns. Fred Harvey's motto was maintenance of standards, regardless of cost. Wow. Maintenance of standards, regardless of cost. Don't hear that anymore. His restaurants were the best in the West. It lasted until the end of widespread train travel. Only a little of the Harvey Empire remains, most notably the Grand El Tovar Hotel in the Grand Canyon. I was disturbed on my trip to Death Valley to learn that the Fred Harvey lock on hospitality in the national parks had been bridged. It is now not only Fred Harvey. Well, it's the company doesn't exist with his name on it anymore. Anyway, it was sold to, it became Grand Canyon National Park Lodges, and then it was sold to Zantara. And now, apparently, Zantara does not own the rights to certain parks. So the food that was so abysmal at the Furnace Creek Inn turned out to not be the only food that we could have eaten at Death Valley. We could have eaten at another place that is owned by a ski company. So that whole situation has been broken up. Lafcadio Hearn is a local name that people revere. There's even a parade. Pat, have you ever been to that parade, Lafcadio Hearn's parade?
3: Nope, I have not.
0: On his birthday, mm-hmm. It is tomorrow, I believe. He is the author of the first, what's today? Today's the 26th, right? Yeah, 26th. Yeah, it's tomorrow. He was the author of the first Creole cookbook. He was born in 1850. The book's name is La Cuisine Creole. And it arrived on the scene in 1885. Its subtitle was A Collection of Culinary Recipes from Leading Chefs and Noted Creole Housewives Who Have Made New Orleans Famous for its Cuisine. Wow, that's the longest subtitle I've ever heard. A Collection of Culinary Recipes from Leading Chefs and Noted Creole Housewives Who Have Made New Orleans Famous for its Cuisine. The recipes would seem odd to us now, but their style is very recognizable as New Orleans food. The book establishes that Creole cooking was all-encompassing and indeed famous way back then, long before the same could be said of other regional American cuisines. I have not known anything about Lafcadio Hearn. Tom knew about him. Obviously, he wrote about it. But I know that there are people who are very enthusiastic about Lafcadio Hearn. Those are the people who participate in the parade every year to celebrate his birth. And it's interesting, you think that cookbooks have only been around like in the 20th century, but there are cookbooks from, I don't know, in Europe, I think the Middle Ages, some of them. And it is definitely a far cry from those cookbooks to the ones that we see now, which are essentially less a cookbook and more a coffee table book, I would say. Today is chocolate pudding day, and tomorrow is Indian pudding day, which is just a really disturbing thought, because Indian pudding is, I mean, I guess people eat these things. I don't know who they are, but Indian pudding is cornmeal and molasses, if my memory serves me correctly. Yes, it is cornmeal, eggs, and molasses. You know, I should make something like that one of these days, and it might turn out that it's actually pretty good. I would be surprised by that. But it might be. I mean, Who knows? It's also National Orange Blossom Day tomorrow. It's an ingredient important in both Southern bars and Middle Eastern bakeries. Comes from those flowers. Orange flower water is a fascinating and underutilized ingredient. The Ramos Gin Fizz cannot be made without it. It is also, June is, or was, as we get to the end of it, National Papaya Month. Tom says he thinks it's one of the most delicious fruits in the world when you catch it at optimum ripeness. I had the other two of those peaches, speaking of optimum ripeness, I had the other two of those peaches that I bought at Rouse's the other day. I'm definitely going to go back and get some more of those because they are at the sweet spot of ripeness, and they are fragrant, juicy, squishy, and absolutely divine, as a peach can be. When Mary Lee bought that case of peaches from, I don't know, I guess Costco or something, they sat on the counter for a while, and I guess she ultimately threw them away. They never did ripen. But I was briefly contemplating the idea of grilling the peaches and using what was never going to be a ripe peach for an experiment of grilling peaches. I don't know. The idea of grilling fruit or lettuce seems a little bit weird to me, but I guess there are lots of people who eat that, or it wouldn't be a recipe. And that is also true of the now, I won't say really easy to find, grilled salads, but certainly more than it used to be. I remember the first time I saw a grilled Caesar, it was Nathaniel Zimmet at Boucherie that was serving it. And it was good. I mean, it was fine. But I just wouldn't think to put on a grill lettuce. And, I mean, it's okay, but his salad is actually pretty good because it's got a great dressing to it. But the idea of grilling fruits or lettuce, something unlikely that like that, which, you know, I don't know. It seems like grilling lettuce is definitely a recent development. Grilled radicchio. But maybe people were grilling peaches before I ever realized it or paid any attention to it. Anyway, I almost did it, but then they got thrown away, and I was kind of glad because I had a feeling that it wouldn't be any better grilled than it would be eating it just ripe raw, because it never was ripe, and that's the problem. All right, we are headed toward the news from Town Hall. I would love it if you called and talked about food so that I don't have to just keep talking to myself the remainder of the show, which is another whole hour. So think about it. If you've been someplace –

0: News this hour at Town Hall. I'm Bob Agnew in Washington. Many Venezuelans have taken the search for missing loved ones into their own hands today in the aftermath of those back-to-back earthquakes this week. Some complaining they've seen little in the way of state rescue teams in some of the hardest hit areas. Meanwhile, many are going online to try and find loved ones.
1: A father holds the hand of his daughter, dressed as a fairy. A 24-year-old man in a pilot uniform stares proudly at the camera. A family embraces on a soccer field. They're among the images posted by relatives within Venezuela and abroad, desperately searching for their missed ones following two powerful back-to-back earthquakes this week. Hundreds have been killed, thousands injured, and the number of casualties is expected to climb. With communication patchy, social media and online registries have become a crucial tool for many Venezuelans seeking information and resources beyond sparse government statistics. I'm Charles Delezma.
0: Meanwhile, SRN News, our parent company, and along with Salem Media, are partnering with the Christian nonprofit Food for the Poor to rush emergency aid to victims of this tragedy. 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Former Trump administration National Security Advisor John Bolton has pleaded guilty today to illegally retaining classified information, sealing a deal with federal prosecutors that could allow him to avoid time behind bars. U.S. Attorney Kelly Hayes says Bolton was well aware of how to keep classified information safe.
2: He also knew the damage to national security that could be caused by mishandling that sensitive information. Nevertheless, as Mr. Bolton just admitted, he put our national security at grave risk in violation of the law.
0: Bolton pleaded guilty to a single count of illegally retaining national defense information. More at townhall.com.
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0: Freedom 250, celebrating the nation's birthday, and the CEO of that event, Keith Crotch, told the Salem Radio Network that Americans from all across the country will be representing the best of each state and U.S. territory, and it runs through July 10th.
4: This is where you can experience the entire country in one place, whether you're interested in history, military, rodeos, music, technology. There's something for everyone, and each day has a different theme as well. 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
0: And not only will it be a taste of what's going on in each state around the country, there will be plenty of official entertainment, history, and even rodeos to attend as well.
4: It's not easy, but we're doing it. This is something that the Department of Agriculture put together, so you're going to see a mini rodeo there. It's going to be fabulous. We got the big Ferris wheel. We got corn dogs. We got everything. And then we have pavilions set up for all 50 states, all six territories. It's absolutely amazing.
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5: After another hot day, we got more of those for the weekend. We also have more days with limited chances of thunderstorms and capping the maximum heat to feels like temperatures to about 105 daily. Tonight, early in the morning, 70s to 80. Through the day tomorrow, sunshine partly cloudy, an isolated pop-up thunderstorm is a chance. Same for Sunday. Early next week, some return flow of Gulf moisture working its way from the Atlantic to increase daily chances of thunderstorms Tuesday, Wednesday. 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

0: in for tomorrow's. It'd be great if you called and tell me where you've been eating. We do that. We talk about food. Been doing it for 38 years. And that's an awfully long time. We talk about it in any way for most of the time that Tom was doing, not for most of the time. Well, yeah, I guess so. For most of the time Tom was doing the show, it was all about where he ate, and he ate a lot more than I do. So I don't have as much of a report every single day as he did. But you do, I know, because you eat out, because that's what this audience is about. And it'd be great to hear from you about where you have been eating. It is, it's disturbing when we talk about something that I get things that the computer is suggesting because it hears me talking, and that is proof positive that, I don't know, that it's listening or whatever. In the last couple of days, when I was talking about pasta a la assassina, the signature pasta dish of Bari, Italy, which is down on the Adriatic coast about midway. And it has, apparently, it's a big, like, pasta open-air market. I think they make pasta right there and sell it. And this assassina is a fascinating thing. And I got last night a video on how to make pasta assassina. And I guess that it's called assassina because it's red. And it is really interesting the way you do it. It's not like you boil pasta and you make a sauce. That is not what you do here. You take water and you boil it like you're going to boil pasta, but at no time does the pasta enter that pot. What you do instead is squeeze from a tube a rather large amount. It looks almost like a whole tube of tomato paste, and that's it. You just let that simmer as like a tomato water stock, and then you put some little peppers into, I think it's like a, just like a little long red pepper, and you chop those up and you put them in a pan, like a cast iron skillet with olive oil. And then you let that cook a little bit and you start putting that pasta stock, I mean, the tomato stock, a couple of, you know, like a maybe a quarter of or a third of an inch of water in the bottom of that pan, and you let that simmer with those peppers, and then you just put dry pasta in the pan, and you cover the pan with a dried spaghetti, and then you take a couple of spoonfuls of that water, the tomato stock, and you cover the pasta in the cast iron skillet with this tomato stock. And you just leave it like that. And you just let it cook. And then it's supposed to stick to the pan with what you call with paella in rice, sakarat, so you have a little crispy stuff. And it makes little black pieces of spaghetti. And then you go in there and you flip those over and put more of that stock on until it becomes soft spaghetti. And it seems to me an odd thing because it's kind of a lot of trouble. And I don't know, does it date back to the time when there was some kind of paucity of whatever that would make people cook pasta that way? But it seems to be kind of a harder thing, a more cumbersome thing, and just a whole lot more trouble than if you just boiled pasta in water and put it in a tomato sauce, doesn't it, Patty? It seems like a lot of trouble. I mean, it's definitely a specialty of the region, like pesto is to Genoa. But it's interesting. And if I ever make it to Bari, I will have some pasta assassina. I'm going to try it myself just for fun. I think I bought some tomato paste at that market that Mary Lee likes. I think I bought some just because it was cheap, it was high quality and cheap, and so it behooved me to buy it. So that actually, I think that now that I'm reminded that I actually have tomato paste of very high quality, I will make some pasta assassina. Probably not this weekend, but I don't know, pretty soon. I have to remember that I need to do that. I'll put it on my pile of things to do. But the other thing that I got, which was, I don't know who was talking the other day about cooking in their crock pot. But we had a little bit of a lengthy conversation about crock pot cooking. And then I had something in the computer about crock pot cooking. So let's be careful what we say, as we're going to get a follow-up from the computer about all of these things. There's a 70-year-old dip from the South that is making a comeback, and it is linked to department store food. I used to like a lot going to DH Holmes. I didn't go very often, but I remember the Potpourri restaurant. I remember a particular trout almondine there. And then I remember when the cafeteria at Holmes moved to where the current location of the French Quarter Dini's is. It was by the, I think the fabric department was there for a while, and I used to do a lot of fabric shopping. And that is when I would go and get this really great jambalaya from DH Holmes. Patty, did they have a cafeteria and a restaurant at Holmes? I feel like they
1: Yes,
0: did.
1: they did. They
0: They
1: did.
0: did.
1: Potpourri was the restaurant,
0: Right,
1: remember?
0: Potpourri, yes, yeah. And I remember that you would go, and it was like like a ladies' luncheon kind of place. And I would say fancy, but, or I should say just fancier than the cafeteria. But was the cafeteria nearby? Because I know at one
1: The
0: time it
1: cafeteria
0: moved.
1: was in the store. I think it was on like the second or third floor of the store. Oh no, the
0: Okay. And
1: cafeteria was downstairs in the back.
0: okay.
1: In the parking garage
0: Yes.
1: behind
0: Okay.
1: Holmes,
0: So,
1: that's where the cafeteria
0: and it
1: was.
0: was always separate. It was always
1: Yes,
0: separate. Okay.
1: yes.
0: Okay, because I remember that it used to be where the Dini's is now.
1: Exactly. That's
0: Okay,
1: exactly where it
0: was it
1: was.
0: always there? Was the that's
1: The
0: that was the
1: cafeteria
0: original location?
1: was, yes.
0: Okay. All right, and I remember I used to get the trout almondine at the restaurant, and then at the cafeteria I would get the jambalaya. Did they both close at the same time? Was the cafeteria
1: No, the
0: open after?
1: cafeteria was open, I think, after the store.
0: I thought so too. I thought so too. Okay. And then and there hasn't been anything in that space prior to Dini's. It went from cafeteria to Dini's, didn't it? Dini's has been there a while. But I feel like the cafeteria at Holmes has been gone for a long time. Do you feel that? It seems to me that it's been gone for a while.
1: Yeah, it
0: All
1: has been.
0: right. We're going to take a break and be back with more of the food show after this.
2: 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When you're awake, the things you think come from the dreams you dream. Thought has wings, and lots of things are seldom what they seem.
0: Alrighty, 556-9696 is the number. For those people who are Actually, I should do a spot. Let me go ahead and do a spot right now. I want to tell you about Bon-Ton Prime Rib. Bon-Ton Prime Rib is a delicious, first-class, glamorous steakhouse. It is located in the spot that used to be Bon-Ton Cafe, which was a 100-year-old neighborhood cafe. Bon-Ton Prime Rib, though, is so different now. You will see that when the complimentary valet opens the front door. You will see a glamorous environment. You will see a menu of first-class steaks. You will see waiters dressed in starched aprons for whom career hospitality is, or I should say, for whom hospitality is a career. They will guide you through a wonderful dining experience. It will be easy to do at Bon-Ton Prime Rib because it's delicious. They have the first-class steaks that you see in such establishments. They have a prime rib that is in the name. It's a signature item. It is marbled, tender, rare, juicy. It is crusty on the outside. It is delicious. It comes to the table pushed by on a cart pushed by one of those waiters with another waiter in tow. One will have horseradish to grate over it. The other will have hot jus. This is definitely an elevated dining experience over the elevated prime rib, which is superb all by itself. But I did really like the jus and the horseradish. They also have a little Cajun menu as kind of a nod to the old Bon-Ton Cafe. They have crab cakes on that, crab meat au gratin. They have Bon-Ton oysters, oysters with crab meat, and then melted butter and Parmesan on top of that. They have a Cajun fish, and they have a Cajun steak. They have sides and desserts, both of which are shareable. The sides are crispy Brussels sprouts, wonderful broccoli dish, an excellent spinach dish. I had the loaded baked potato of my life there. It was so good. I know that sounds weird to say this baked potato is memorable, but it was so memorable that Joan's son-in-law got an extra one to take home. And he has tried to emulate that baked potato at his own house in his own kitchen. It was that good. But I like the puffed corn casserole, which is like a corn pudding. It's marvelous, absolutely marvelous. And they have crawfish mac and cheese as well. All shareable, large sides. The desserts are also shareable, enough for four people, but Tom and I polished off the butter cake by ourselves. It was superb, and I don't even eat dessert unless it's chocolate. They do have chocolate desserts there, but we got the butter cake because Tom is not a chocolate person, was not a chocolate person. Joan talks about the lemon pie and how wonderful that is. That was stolen by her daughter who doesn't eat desserts. She loved it that much. Lemon pie and butter cake and chocolate dessert at Bon-Ton Prime Rib, all shareable, all delicious. They're open at 5 o'clock every day. Bon-Ton Prime Rib, you can find out more about them by going to their web address, BT Prime Rib for Bon-Ton Prime Rib. That is also their Instagram and Facebook address, BT Prime Rib. They are located at Magazine and Natchez in the space that used to be the Bon-Ton Cafe. So, I've told you last week that I am a mid-century modern freak. And the original Neiman Marcus in Dallas is a mid-century gem. And it's been in the news lately because it's closing in August. And I need to go back there once more before it closes. And one of the things about Neiman Marcus, aside from all the other things about Neiman Marcus, is that they have or had, and still do in a lot of places, not here, but they have a cafe that is really good, like really good. I mean, I remember when I was engaged to a guy from Beverly Hills, his mom took us to the cafe at Neiman Marcus on Wilshire there, because it's a good place to eat. it's an elevated experience over what we know as potpourri. But anyway, this dessert, not dessert, it is an appetizer from the Neiman Marcus in Dallas that's 70 years old. And I don't really know what it is. It is, it's like cheese. It's, you know what it's like? It looks like the baked potato, loaded baked potato fixins in a cold dip. So it's kind of like I guess if you were to take baked potato fixins and put cream cheese in there, that would be what it would be. And I'm looking for the recipe, but it does not look like it's here. It looks like there's a whole bunch of recipes that this is part of from Southern Living. I like Southern Living. It's a nice magazine. It's got a lot of good stuff in it. And apparently it has a lot of good recipes, although I don't look for recipes there. I mean, I don't see it that often, but I do like it when I see it. Anyway, I'm looking here and there's a bunch of appetizers. This is part of an article about 72 appetizers for crowds. Candied bacon crackers. Candied bacon crackers. I don't think so. They have the usual suspects here. Marinated cheese. I've never tried marinated cheese, although when Nicole sent over that lovely, lovely, two of them, big boards for Tom's wake, there was a little jar of Greek marinated feta, and it was really fantastic. Now, I'm going to have to look at this. Patty, you know what I'm going to do? I'm going to send you this this article here, and you can put it on the food show, put the link up on the food show page, because because I think that people might really like this. If I would say if you're having a party, but you don't even have to be having a party. You could just be, you know, enjoying, make it for yourself, you know? I'm send that to you right now, and I'll probably lose the whole thing in the meantime, but it will be something that people might, I mean, 4th of July is coming up. If you are doing a party, these are what looks like beautiful appetizers, and you might want to have a look at this. So I'm sending it to you right now, and you can put it up for everyone to look at. I just got the receipt for Gonzo's Smokehouse, $129. If anyone would have told my father, who liked to barbecue, but was not particularly skilled at it, you know, he made his own. I mean, we're talking a long time ago before everything became. My father would describe. My father, Tom, used to always joke about my dad and say that he had a voice that he would imitate of my dad's. And my dad was a really great self-deprecating. He had a good sense of humor. So Tom could make fun of him as much as he wanted, and he would just laugh at it. But Tom would do this in his voice, and he'd say, "Tom." Anyway, he would say, "It's all just another meatball," which, you know, Tom, of course, never did agree with. But my father, I remember a particular quote of his when it was like in the early 90s, the time semolina arrived on the scene, which would have been 1990. And this was when macaroni became pasta. And then whole restaurants were built around pasta, different shapes, different sauces. And of course, that's still going on. But it really, for some reason, really offended my father, who was about as basic a person as ever. It really offended him that macaroni was now being called pasta. And so to describe my dad that way, you will understand that he barbecued on a grill that he made himself out of one of those big kegs, like oil barrels. You could slice those in half, and that's what he barbecued on. And of course, he used the kind of charcoal that you would do a big squirt of that lighter, you know, the really bad chemical stuff you should never, ever use. And so that's how he started his grill. And then he would cook things to oblivion. And that was, Patty, I can hear you. It was really different than the barbecue that we talk about now. And so he would find it hilarious that you could spend $129 on barbecue. But the barbecue that my dad did and the barbecue that hopefully will be there for me to eat some for dinner tonight are worlds apart. Worlds apart. Even though the grills that they're cooking on are certainly not homemade, but they are about that large. Anyway, I'm going to send this little appetizer. There's baked pimento cheese here.
1: And it's on the website now.
0: Okay, thanks. And cranberry sauce meatballs and spin dip. The marinated cheese really does look interesting to me. I might have to try that. Whipped goat cheese with smoky bacon jam. Sweet and fiery pepper bruschetta. Tex-Mex skillet poblano. Oh, now that, Tex-Mex skillet poblano dip. I have to try that. Ham and cheese puff pastries. Cheddar cheese shortbread crack. Oh, there's a lot of stuff I want to do in here. Bacon bites. These are gorgeous, interesting, terrific looking little appetizers. Mini potato skins, I guess, with little potatoes. Yeah, a lot of good stuff here. And that's something that I'm seeing a lot of, a blistered cherry tomato in the oven roasted. Just the kind that come on stems. You like grab a whole handful of them, they're stuck on a stem. And you put the stem and all in an oven with, I guess, olive oil and who knows what else, and some spices, and that looks really fantastic too. Yeah, these are gorgeous. Might want to have a look at these, people. Spice pear and cheddar bites, mushroom stuffed phyllo cups, ham and cheese ball, one of Tom's all-time favorites. I got to tell you, though, that cheese ball looks really good. I mean, I make a pretty good cheese ball myself, but I'm always interested in jacking it up a little bit. You know, there's the cheese ball that's really basic, and then you roll it in boring chopped parsley, or you roll it in nuts. And, you know, it's, again, cheese. What could be wrong with that? But there are definitely elevated versions of these. And I had taken my pimento cheese to new heights by adding Kalamata olives and other kind of olives. And I just had like a big everything ball with cheese. And it was great. And I would do different things every time, but this looks really good. It is 3:30. It's time for the news from Louisiana Radio Network. We'll be back with more after this.
3: Louisiana Radio Network. I'm Jeff Palermo. Tomorrow is Election Day as the Senate runoff Republican and Democratic primaries will be decided. On the Republican side, the John Fleming campaign has portrayed Julia Letlow as a liberal. Fleming says Letlow supported DEI initiatives when she interviewed to be the president at ULM. Letlow says she's anti-DEI, and that's why she authored the Parents Bill of Rights Act.
4: The control to be able to go to their school boards lawfully and talk about how they did not appreciate DEI being taught in their children's curriculum. So that is absolutely false, that I would be a proponent of DEI.
3: Fleming says his resume is much more robust. He's previously served in the U.S. House and was part of the Trump administration during the president's first term. The 74-year-old Minden native also says voters value his experience in the military as a doctor and businessman.
5: Compare us side by side, and we're finding the vast majority of voters feel like there's no comparison.
3: LRN.
6: Julia Letlow's fundraising cabal has been reported to the United States Department of Justice by an independent organization for campaign finance violations. John Fleming is funding his campaign with his own money. Letlow's fiancé is a big money lobbyist for carbon sequestration, the dumping of hundreds of millions of tons of industrial carbon on our state, making these dumpers hundreds of millions of dollars. Of course, Letlow is all in for it. Fleming is opposed to carbon dumping. Letlow's own attorney admitted she violated federal law for failing to timely disclose her hundreds of stock trades while in Congress. John Fleming never traded stock while in Congress. Millions in undisclosed special interest, dark money, is being used to attack John Fleming with half-truths and outright lies. John Fleming is self-funding his campaign. That's why he can speak truth to power. Unbought, unbossed, and consistently conservative. John Fleming, Senate.
7: I'm John Fleming, and I authorize and paid for this ad.
8: Hi, everybody. I'm Kristen Chenoweth. When our servicemen and women return from war, they often carry wounds that the rest of us cannot see. Up to 1 in 5 veterans who served in Iraq and Afghanistan are diagnosed with post-traumatic stress. And often, even the best treatment, including medication and therapy, they fall short. Sadly, more than 6,000 veterans die every year from suicide. Thanks to the life-saving power of the human-animal bond, professionally trained service dogs can help. But connecting a veteran with a well-trained service dog can be difficult. Waitlists are long, and training can cost tens of thousands of dollars. 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
9: When you're awake, the things you think come from the dreams you dream. Thought has wings, and lots of things are never what they seem.
0: Alrighty, 556-9696 is the number. I'd love it if you called and told me anything having to do with food, because that is what we do. We talk about food. Been doing it a long time. It is time to start making plans for 4th of July if you have some or are going somewhere or anything. I will only be here the first, well, actually I'll be there the whole week. I'll be doing the show from wherever it is I am, wherever we land. But if you are not leaving town, I assume you're probably doing something like a barbecue at your house. I would love to hear about it. If you have found something wonderful that you're going to serve, maybe the cheese ball or any of those appetizers. I mean, 4th of July is coming up. You'll be having people over probably if you're not going somewhere. Those appetizers look really, really good, I got to say. There's a few I'm going to make myself. Got an Herbal Dictionary word for you, chipotle. Chipotle is a native Mexican word. The name is the Central Mexican native tongue. Means literally smoked chili pepper. It's almost all you need to know about this increasingly popular ingredient. So popular that a major fast food restaurant has taken the name as its own. The only other important specificity is that jalapeno peppers are used usually to make chipotles. Most jalapenos are harvested in the familiar green stage, but some of them are picked when brilliant red and ripe for making chipotles. They're smoked heavily over smoldering wood, getting brown and more intensely flavored because they dry out a good bit. You know, I wish that, first of all, I knew anything about chili peppers because I certainly eat enough of them. My daughter is a Mexican food crazed person. And I have that bag of chili peppers that are dried. I have a lot of chili peppers. I don't know what to do with them. I mean, I will use them every now and then. I've used a lot more of them than I ever thought I would. Let's say that. But I don't really know what they're used for. I don't have

0: Hispanic heritage. It's not something I grew up with, but I think there's probably a gold mine of flavor in that pantry, and it just sits there. Fortunately, it's dried, so it won't go bad. But I do have these whole chili peppers that are dried, and occasionally I will chop them, but I'm afraid to taste them, just like the pepper in my mouth. So I'll put some in like a chili or something, but I just feel like it's an untapped resource. And there are chipotles in there, and there's a whole bunch of other ones too. But I guess, I don't know, maybe I could experiment with that in one of these recipes that I was just talking about, because it's fun to experiment. Doesn't always come out perfectly. Sometimes it comes out disastrously. But it is fun to do. Wish I had the time to explore these things a little bit more. Coming up this weekend also is National Tapioca Day. I guess it's like a run of puddings because tapioca is a weird thing to me. And you can have tapioca pudding, but I don't think of tapioca the way I used to think of tapioca, because when I was growing up, tapioca was a boring pudding. I mean, it still is to a lot of people, but it's like little beads, and you can eat them as dessert in a little cup with other things. And the reason that I learned that was that my favorite restaurant of all time, Bottega Louie, is at Los Angeles, and they have a dessert and a bakery. So it's like a restaurant with a full-size bakery that could stand on its own, but it's inside the restaurant. And so you can go in there and just get things from the bakery. You can go in there and sit down and eat at the restaurant. You can eat at the restaurant, and then when it's time for dessert, get up and go look at the bakery, and then they'll bring it to your table as part of your order. So that is one thing that my son used to do. He would look at these tapiocas inside the case at Bottega Louie, and there was just like a little shot glass of these little tapioca beads is what they were. And I have never looked at tapioca the same way again. It's now from being a boring little mid-century pudding to a fancy 21st century expensive dessert is what it's gone to me. Anyway, it is a refinement of the cassava root, which is an American plant now raised worldwide, especially in Africa. It is known as yucca in Central America. The most common use of tapioca in New Orleans these days is in bubble tea, the refreshing smoothie-like drinks served by Vietnamese restaurants. Some are made with tea, but most aren't. The bubbles are gelatinous black pearls of tapioca. Sometimes there are other colors, but black is typical, suspended in the mixture. The tapioca in the little dessert cups in Los Angeles, Bottega Louie, are white. So I don't know how many other colors there are. I guess if I drank bubble tea, I would know that, but I don't drink bubble tea. Have you ever had bubble tea, Patty?
1: No, it just doesn't
0: Yeah.
1: appeal to me.
0: We're just not hip. That is the problem. I mean,
1: No, we're not.
0: I don't consider that a problem. I consider that a bonus, but anyway. The name is a derivation of boba, a reference to nipples. The tapioca pearls are supposed to suggest this in their mouthfeel. That's a little TMI, Tom. In order to suck up the tapioca pearls, bubble teas are served with extra large straws, which also makes you drink faster. Whatever the origin or explanation, they are certainly delightful, especially.

0: of people so secure in their own everything? There was another quote that I wanted to mention that had to do with Fred Harvey. According to family lore, Fred Harvey, on his deathbed, said to his son, "Don't slice the ham too thin." And that was supposedly the very last thing that he said. It just goes to show you, when you're really passionate about something, it goes all the way to the end. 556-9696 is the number. I want to tell you about the Pelican Club. Speaking of delicious and passionate, the Pelican Club is something we on this show have always been passionate about. They've been around for 36 years, and for 36 years, it has been delicious. It was, I won't say the favorite of Tom's, because he had a few, but the Pelican Club was certainly right in that handful of the biggest favorites of Tom's. And why not? It was superb. It remains superb all these years later, exactly the same. There are places that have changed a lot, and people say, it's just not the same as it used to be. That is not something you can say about the Pelican Club. It is the same as it's always been. They have also, the same as it's always been, a special way of doing special menus, be it culinary, Réveillon, restaurant week. They do it a little bit longer. And they give you the entire menu. So you don't have to choose one or two things in each course. You can choose from the entire menu. You pick one thing of each category, appetizer, one entree, one dessert, and you get that for three courses, $56. There are a couple of more expensive things. There's an upcharge, but you can eat very well three courses for $56. For example, in the appetizers, Pelican Club baked oysters, those were a favorite of Tom's. Seafood martini, that's one of my favorites. The tomato, avocado, and burrata salad. Escargot and croûte, they have seared scallops and artichoke. Korean pork steam bun. The Little Gem Caesar. A tuna poke, and a Thai shrimp cake and fried green tomato. For entrees, half fried chicken, that is in a cast iron skillet with black-eyed peas, collards, and corn pudding. They have a prime pork chop, whole crispy fish, panned gulf fish with crab meat, seared rare ahi tuna and chinois salad, the Louisiana cioppino in its own pot. 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I'm sorry, that surf and turf is what I just said. The mustard, walnut, and herb crusted rack of lamb is plus 10. 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They have a vegan carrot coconut ginger soup. 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They validate parking. It is $6 across the street at the Monteleone Garage. You walk about 50 steps to the front door of the restaurant. For those people who do not want to be hot or to be in the French Quarter, it's easy peasy. This is the Pelican Club. 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You can make a reservation by calling 504-523-5106. That is 504-523-5106. They're located at 312 Exchange Place, the Pelican Club, one of our favorites. We'll be back with more of the food show after this. Oh, okay. Well, let me go on to another spot, the Sophie's restaurant out in River Ridge, because Sophie's is equally excellent in a totally different genre of restaurant. It is a neighborhood cafe, a delicious neighborhood cafe. It is brought to you by the folks from Porter and Luke. Sophie is the daughter of one of the owners, just like Porter and Luke are two sons of the other owners. It is pretty much the same menu. Sophie's has delicious fried seafood and delicious fried everything, really. They have onion rings as an appetizer. They have platters of fried seafood, catfish and fries. They have Gulf shrimp and fries, oyster and fries. I love the club. It is the gold standard of clubs, in my opinion. It is just the finest of everything. I mean, I just really am crazy about that club. They have a cheeseburger that is terrific. They made me get that once when they talked me out of the club and got the cheeseburger. I was quite satisfied with the cheeseburger. It's very good. It's a regular size cheeseburger, and it's so tall. It's got a knife they use as a toothpick. They have a muffalata panini in the sandwich section. Flatbreads, they have three. The muffalata flatbread is superb. The grilled chicken is also terrific. I've not had the Italian, but that looks great too. That actually looks really good. I haven't tried it. It's prosciutto, dates, ricotta, mozzarella, and fresh arugula, olive oil, and a fig glaze. Entrees, grilled fish of the day, a charbroiled salmon, pecan-crusted fresh fish, eggplant Sophie, that's the angel hair pasta with eggplant, fried eggplant medallions in a shrimp and crawfish cream sauce. 8-ounce prime filet, they have meatballs and pasta, and chicken parm with pasta, as well as veal parm and pasta. Shareables, the hot blue crab dip. They have onion rings, as I mentioned before, tuna poke. West Indies crab salad is a favorite at Porter and Luke, and I'm sure also at Sophie's. Burrata and pesto, meatballs with ricotta. They have a little section of salads, a house salad, a Caesar, a shrimp, an avocado salad, and a wedge, but it is the triple wedge that people talk about. It is three small wedges of iceberg lettuce. One has crab meat ravigot on top, another has shrimp remoulade, and the third one has fried oysters and blue cheese. Kids menu of the usual items: chicken fingers and fries, a hamburger and fries, shrimp and fries. They have buttered pasta and meatballs and pasta. They make all their dressings in-house. They have a soup du jour and a gumbo every day. This is Sophie's of River Ridge, which is the Porter and Luke's of Harahan. Monday and Tuesday, they're open 5 to 9. Wednesday and Thursday, 11 to 9. On Friday, they open at 11, stay open till 10. Saturday is 5 to 10, and they are closed on Sunday. Sophie's Restaurant at 10316 Jefferson Highway in River Ridge. 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It's like a little bit, not even a block west of that light. You can call them with questions at 504-943-7799. That's 504-943-7799. Sophie's out there in Harahan. Let's see what else we have. Words to Eat By from Wendell Berry, an American poet and conservationist. A significant part of the pleasure of eating is in one's accurate consciousness of the lives and world from which the food comes. I think I read that yesterday, maybe. I feel like I read it recently. I don't agree with that. That is something that I would think would greatly diminish your pleasure in eating. I don't want to think about the fact that something I'm eating has just, not just, but was at one time alive. It, in fact, upsets me a lot. I think there was a quote in one of the, one of the words to eat by, there was a quote about the way that your awareness of the food you're eating diminishes your overall pleasure. And I would say that is absolutely true. I definitely suffer from that. Stupid thought. I mean, if you are going to eat something, you might as well not think about it. I like food that has just been brought to me. I'm reading this book right now about a book that I bought at the, actually, it wasn't at the Park Service. It was in Stovepipe Wells in Death Valley. It was a curio shop. Outdoor shop and stuff like that. Anyway, it was a book about the settlers who went to California from far more civilized places back in the 19th century and the just unbelievable experience of being someone who loaded up a wagon and had animals pull it through cracked earth with no water, wondering when you were going to get a drink of water. It was taken from the journal of this woman who let her husband talk her into that crazy idea. With little kids. And the thought of going to have to hunt your food. I mean, this is like hunter-gatherer stuff, you know? That you didn't know when you were going to eat again or even drink again. And I would die, Patty, I think. Do you think you would? I think I would. Just don't know that I could hunt my
1: Oh
0: own
1: yeah, I
0: food.
1: don't think I could.
0: I don't know how hungry I would have to be to shoot a little rabbit and then what to do with it after that, or to take your animal and have to kill it and eat it. And they were even talking about not having enough firewood and having to eat the animal raw. I just like, and at one point, I think she said, you know, I think that's like, that's it for me. And I thought, I don't know at what point something would be it for me, but I just know that I had that same thought reading that I have all the time on this show when we talk about the old days and how glad we are that we live in the new days because you can go to a restaurant and have someone present you with a duck that you didn't have to shoot, a fish that you didn't have to catch, or a steak that you didn't have to carve and then serve up. I mean, it is disturbing to think about. And that is one of my problems. I would much prefer to eat something like cheese. I am going to make that marinated cheese. That looks very, very interesting. For those people who were listening to me before, and if you were not listening to me before, it was a list of appetizers from Southern Living that you might want to try because it looks pretty darn good. All of the appetizers, if you're having a party, you might want to investigate that. That is it for the show. I would love it if you tune in on Monday and hopefully call and tell me about where you ate over the weekend. I will have some more to report. I did not make it to Gonzo Smokehouse myself, but I will eat some Gonzo Smokehouse that I didn't have to kill or cook, which is definitely preferable in my opinion. Anyway, we will be back to talk about that. And I think we have a guest next week, but I can't remember who it is. And then I will be reporting from DC some days, probably all the days. I mean, just a couple of days. Anyway, go to nomenu.com, Nomenu. That is where you will find Tom's 53 years worth of work, probably like 1,000 or more pages on that website. You can type anything into the search bar on the homepage and come up with all kinds of things that you can learn, whether it's about a restaurant that no longer exists or about a particular dish that you liked. It's probably even a recipe for it there, but certainly it's history. All of that. Tom was big into history, and food history of New Orleans food in particular. There are lots of recipes, some 700 of them on that website in the recipe section, including the ones we always talk about, like the strawberry shortcake or the white shrimp remoulade dressing. My hash browns, the Tom's signature item, the root beer glazed ham, all of those things you will find on the recipes in the recipe section of nomenu.com. There are vintage pieces there, extinct restaurants, restaurant reviews, dining diaries, a list of open restaurants, all of that on nomenu.com. Just go on over there and see what's there. I didn't post very much this week for nomenu.com. I need to get back on that, try to post a couple of times a week at least, but more content, the better content, the newer restaurants, all of those things are found on the newsletter or in the newsletter, which comes out twice a month. You can sign up for it in the front page, top right-hand side of nomenu.com. I do talk about the restaurants where I eat all the time, but the pictures will be found either on the website, but mostly in the newsletter. It's like the price of a latte to sign up. I would love it if you tell a friend about the show. It is not much, but it's not whatever else is out there, which is people screaming at each other. It is topic A, as Tom likes to say. It has always been topic A in this city. We love to eat. We love to talk about it to our friends. They go and try it and then tell us what they thought, and it just goes round and round and round. And we have been doing that for coming up on 38 years now. Instagram at the New Orleans Menu. I would love it if you follow us there. I would also love it if you click that link at nomenu.com, I mean at the New Orleans Menu, and make a donation for the scholarships in Tom's name so we can preserve for future generations his legacy. A unique legacy, culinary culture of New Orleans. So that is at the New Orleans Menu, the link in the bio for the North Shore Community Foundation.org. Marianne Fitzmaurice, it's a food show, WGSO New Orleans. It's 4 o'clock. Good night. See you Monday.
1: News at Town Hall. I'm Bob Agnew in Washington. President Trump told farmers gathered at a White House dinner last night that the U.S. is going to intervene and help Venezuela deal with the aftermath of those powerful earthquakes.
2: We have the strongest military. 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We're going to, by the way, help them with their big. They had a tremendous earthquake last night that you read about, massive, like a massive in Caracas. But we're going to help them out.
1: The search continues for victims trapped in the rubble. 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The president also told that gathering last night in the White House Rose Garden that thanks to assets from Iran that will soon be unfrozen, they'll be able to spend that money on U.S. farm goods for the people of Iran.
2: We have another one, a new market coming up, and that's called the lovely country of Iran. It's a beautiful place. Would anybody like to go there? The Islamic Republic of Iran. They're having a hard time with food, and we're going to be taking some of their money, and we'll spend it, and we're going to be buying wheat, soybeans, and corn, a lot of it.
1: And the president told the gathering that his administration is working hard to open up new markets for U.S. farm goods, including in Europe, South America, and Australia. The president said he's also opening up new markets in Asia, and that includes in China. An investigation into John Bolton's handling of classified information coming to a close.
3: Former National Security Advisor John Bolton has pleaded guilty to mishandling classified information while serving in the White House. Bolton admitted to unlawfully possessing sensitive national defense information, including classified documents tied to U.S. national security. He now faces up to 5 years in prison and is set to be sentenced in October. Willie Nelson, Washington.
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1: Mistrial has been declared in the California Palisades wildfire trial. Here's Lisa Dwyer.
5: A federal judge has declared a mistrial in the arson case against 29-year-old Jonathan Rindernecht, accused of sparking the deadly 2025 Palisades fire in Los Angeles. Jurors deadlocked on three federal charges of arson, malicious destruction by means of a fire, and timber set aflame. The judge noted that 10 jurors were set on a not guilty verdict, while two jurors were determined to convict. Defense attorney Steve Haney says the vote count shows that his client is innocent. Prosecutors say the evidence strongly indicates that Rindernecht is responsible for igniting the fire and say they will retry the case.
1: And that is Lisa Dwyer reporting that 29-year-old Rindernecht facing charges of arson, malicious destruction by means of a fire, and timber set aflame. Breaking news at townhall.com.
6: After another hot day, we got more of those for the weekend. We also have more days with limited chances of thunderstorms and capping the maximum heat to feels like temperatures to about 105 daily. Tonight, early in the morning, 70s to 80. Through the day tomorrow, sunshine to partly cloudy. An isolated pop-up thunderstorm is a chance. Same for Sunday. Early next week, some return flow of Gulf moisture working its way from the Atlantic to increase daily chances of thunderstorms Tuesday, Wednesday. 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

0: 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Now, if you want to see us in person, hello, everyone, hello. You could go to YouTube and type in the Jack Clegg Show, and then you'll be able to watch that. Oh, my gosh, do we have stuff to talk about today. What an incredible week. Summertime is vacation time. People are supposed to be taking it easy. There are so many things going on, and we'll try to hit the highlights today. But one of the stories, this is not a huge story, but I put it in the category of Louisiana trivia. Okay. And it's actually kind of cool. As I was preparing for the show, I came across this article. I think the title of it was, Louisiana is a Red State, but registered Democrats technically outnumber Republicans. At least they did. That's the title of the story. So it went on, and it talked about Louisiana on the national stage. We've had Republican senators. Everyone who lives here knows that. We've had Republican senators elected by the people of the state since 2000. We have always voted for the Republican candidate for president. And so these are things that are, by and large, we all know that. We accept that here in Louisiana. It's what it is. But, and there's many reasons for this, and we'll get to that in a moment. But in June of 2026, I think it was June 4th, the Louisiana Secretary of State came out with the number of registered Republicans and registered Democrats, which is, I mean, it's important. The fact that you are registered doesn't mean you vote. Okay, we know that. And in my former hometown, Chicago, the fact that you were registered didn't mean you were alive either. The word was you voted early and often there. And in many other states, California and others, there are all kinds of questions about the voter rolls and how up-to-date they are. People move, people die, and sometimes the states don't change rules. However, this, I will tell you, this was what the Louisiana Secretary of State said as of June 4th, 2026. Registered Republicans in the state of Louisiana, 1,062,897. Registered Democrats, 1,062,861. We have a 38-person difference between registered Democrats and registered Republicans. And currently, or as of June, the number is 38 more Republicans than registered Democrats, which I think is kind of cool. Now, that's one of the stories we're going to talk about today. And the question, which is very topical today, is, of those that are registered Democrats, how many are registered Democratic Socialists? I don't know. I looked for that answer. I couldn't find it. So maybe one of you out there listening today has some information on that and can share it. That would be very, very helpful to us. Because we're going to talk about one of the topics we're going to talk about today is what happened all over the country in Democratic primaries, which people will vote in November on some of them. In the Democratic primaries, the Democratic Socialist candidates have been winning all over. So many people, and we're going to talk about a couple of stories, are actually quite concerned. What does this mean for the future of the Democratic Party? Will we now have three parties? Is there an advantage for the Democratic Socialists to remain in the Democratic Party. Well, one advantage is they get all the money that the Democratic National Committee currently raises, which is a lot of money, an awful lot of money. And currently, if you're a Democratic Socialist candidate, you're entitled to that. Are the Democrats going to change? Are they going to say, wait a minute, the people that gave us money wanted Democrat candidates, not Democratic Socialist candidates? So there's going to be, that's a story that I'm waiting to hear. That's the battle. There are people that talk about Chuck Schumer, who's the head of the Democratic Party. And who did he endorse in the New York primaries? He did what many, many other politicians did. He kept his mouth shut. He didn't endorse anybody. He didn't say, don't vote for this socialist. He's kind of stuck. They're in a hard, hard, difficult place. So just starting off today, if you are concerned, there are 38 more registered Republicans in Louisiana than registered Democrats. Okay. One of the other topics we're going to talk about, and I talked about it this morning. I was on Jeff's show, Jeff Carrere's show, and we talked about it. And in fact, we had a caller calling in on the show who was Matthew. Can we put Matthew on now? Okay. Hello, Matthew. Hello. How are you again today?
1: Hello. I'm doing all right, but I've got to go because my wife is leaving the hospital, so I'll be listening.
0: Oh, okay. Well, do you have a moment to, did you have a question or some comment for the show?
1: No, I'm just going to say this cultural thing is something we need to tackle at some point.
0: Which thing? I didn't hear you. You said cultural thing?
1: Yes.
0: Okay.
1: And what is an American culture, and can we survive as a multicultural society as opposed to a multi-ethnic society? These questions need to be answered.
0: Certainly. Well, of course, I have the answer to all of those questions. I don't think I'll be able to get to them all today. But one of the topics we're going to discuss is what I find to be very, very interesting. These two stories have coincided. They have very, you would think they have very little to do with one another. One of the stories is, and you've been hearing it, that there are many, many, many guests, particularly from the United Kingdom, who are visiting America.
1: Mm-hmm.
0: Many for the very first time.
1: This one's right.
0: And
1: it always comes as soon as you walk away.
0: Okay. Is it time for you to go?
1: Yes, it is, sir.
0: Okay. Well, good luck to you and your wife. Hope she's
1: Thank
0: safe.
1: You.
0: Okay. Well, that was a quick Matthew call. So I hope all is well. His wife is being released from the hospital. We've been following her care here. It's good. She's better. But one of the things we were talking about, just to get back on the topic, was, and we will get to it in a minute and a half when we get back from the break, but one of the topics we're talking about is how the people from the United Kingdom are excited to be here in America, and why they are. When we come back from the break, we're going to talk about that topic. Back in a moment.
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All right, New Orleans. Welcome back to the Jack Clegg Show. This is inning number 2 of our 8-inning game. And we were talking before the break with our caller, Matthew. I think he brought up the point, and we talked about it earlier this morning on Jeff Carrere's show, and that is the culture changes that are taking place in America. Two things that began this week, at least to my knowledge, it began this week. And I'm going to let you decide whether or not they're related to one another. On a superficial level, they could be. On a deep level, they could be. And one of the stories is not very nice. I don't like the idea of discussing it, but I don't think that it should be ignored, because the problem with this particular topic is it was ignored for a long, long time, and maybe it got worse because it was ignored. I'll let you decide. Okay, the first half of the story is the good part of the story, and that is the World Cup. Okay, we have visitors to America from all over Europe, from Africa, and we will all summer long. And at least at this point, I think it's fair to say that the reports from these foreign travelers here in the United States is that America is a great place, not just a nice place, a great place. People are enjoying the food, the happiness, the friendliness of Americans toward them. And that's a wonderful thing. I'm very proud to be an American in the first place. But hearing about that is a very, very good thing. Something's going right. Now, we have politicians on both sides of the aisle that are blaming the other for horrible things. Things aren't affordable. People can't have houses. People aren't having children. The weather is bad. Yeah, horrible things are going on. But when you hear from strangers how they're having a ball, people are friendly toward them. They feel safe. It's a clean, clean country. Most of these people, I have to say, they don't have a reason or an ulterior motive to say how wonderful America is. And I don't, my opinion, the media doesn't go out of its way to tell wonderful stories about America. The more popular stories are the ones where something is going wrong. There are stories about criminal actions. How long have I been hearing about the fraud in Minnesota, the fraud in California, the fraud in Ohio, the fraud in Michigan? The media is focused on those things because that has been the template for selling newspapers and for television media for the last 6 decades. So it's a good thing to hear. And it's a great thing to hear. And I have to say, I haven't, and I can be cynical, but I'm not cynical about it. It sounds like these people, when they say those reports, are being honest. Okay, that's great. But we're going to follow that up with a bad story. And this was a story that I first heard yesterday, but it actually came out apparently over the weekend. Last weekend, I didn't hear about it. I'm going to read you the headline of the story. And there are probably about 30 online stories all about the same topic, because it's bad news. It's horrible news. It's the worst news you could ever have. Part of me thought, well, don't talk about it, but it's part of the story is it got this bad
where it occurred because no one followed up on it. Okay, here's the title of the story. And if your kids are around listening and you don't want them to hear the story, I'm going to read the title and you can decide whether or not maybe they should go outside right now. Okay, here's the title. 87 to 95% of UK grooming gang rapists are Pakistani Muslims. 250,000 victims as young as 4 years old, rape gang inquiry report reveals. And the date of this was actually June 19th it came out. So this is an absolutely horrible, horrible story involving the UK from one end to the other of the UK. I'm going to read straight from the report. A bombshell independent inquiry has revealed that at least 250,000 young white British girls have been subjected to systematic rape, gang rape, trafficking, torture, pregnancy, forced Islamic conversion, and lifelong trauma at the hands of predominantly Pakistani Muslim grooming gangs operating across the United Kingdom for more than four decades. Wow. I had heard, as most of you probably did, that there were problems in Europe with these rape gangs. I'd heard that's what they were called. I had also heard that there was a connection with some Muslim cultures, Muslim practices. But again, those were minimal reports. And you don't know about the truth and the veracity of those people giving those reports. This is a 219-page report. It was chaired by a member of parliament in the UK. His name is Rupert Lowe. He's a conservative. And the report, who participated in putting the report together? Survivors of these horrible things that occurred. Now, if that wasn't bad enough, okay, 250,000. And as this report and the other reports that I've read, there's, again, you can go online, you can find all, you can read about this for days and days because it's a big deal. But the worst thing about it, and as I go through this, first thing is, this PM, they call ministers of parliament PMs, Lowe, had been asking the government to examine this because he had been receiving reports after reports after reports that these things had been happened, they had occurred, they had been investigated, but nobody put the whole story together. The mayor of London, who is a Pakistani Muslim, actually came out and said, "We don't need such a report. We don't want such a report. It's only racist. It's a racist thing." So many, many people wanted to stop this report from even being performed, prevent a survey to see how true this is or how it isn't true. Okay. It finally got done. There was a petition signed by 269,000 voters in the UK requiring this report. We're going to get into it after the news, which we're going to get to in the next break. This is the Jack Clegg Show. We'll be back in a few minutes.

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3: Louisiana Radio Network, I'm Case Kieschnick. A state park in Calcasieu Parish will undergo a multi-year restoration. Andrew Greenstein reports.
4: More than 800 acres of forest habitat in Sam Houston Jones State Park will undergo a six-year restoration. Lieutenant Governor Billy Nungesser says it will include planting 245,000 native trees and moving invasive species.
5: We lost all those trees after the hurricane. We've been hit twice in that part of the state.
4: Nungesser notes that Woodside Energy is exclusively funding this project, committing $5 million to the restoration.
5: This is a great example of somebody really leaning forward in a big way to support their community.
4: I'm Andrew Greenstein.
3: Lake Charles offensive lineman Albert Simeon announced his commitment to Notre Dame live on ESPN today. The top-ranked O-lineman in the state faked out a packed Sam Houston gym with an LSU hat before switching to Ole Miss and finally landing on the Irish. 247 Sports ranks Simeon third at his position nationwide. 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

0: like he did.
1: All right. And you've been listening to the great Jeff Gibson singing Mack the Knife, one of my favorite songs. Anyway, so we were talking before the break of this news story that broke on the 19th of June about this topic, which is horrible, horrible. Over 250,000 young women subjected to gang rape and worse tortures and other things that occurred. And so it's really hard for me to just hear the story and accept that this is what happened. I mean, much of my professional life, as many of you know, I practiced law. I did international maritime law. Many of my clients were in the UK. Some of my favorite clients were up in Newcastle, which is in the north. I had clients in Liverpool. I had clients in London itself. And I'd never heard that, and I keep in touch with people, and no one really discussed it. But reading these many articles that came out following the report, which was just issued, it's tragic. I'm going to read some more from one of the stories, because the inquiry, okay, which was done by the British Parliament, found that approximately 87% of those convicted in group-based child sexual exploitation cases bore distinctively Muslim names. Oxford Islamic Congregation Iman, that's the city of Oxford, has many, many Muslims. Their Iman, Dr. Hargay, believes the true proportion of gang members who are Muslims is approximately 90%.

5%. Most gang members were of the Pakistani heritage, with smaller groups from Somali, Iranian, Syrian, Turkish, and other Muslim origins. Okay, so that's horrible, and I don't think anyone's going to dispute that. It gets worse. The psychological damage that was done was intentional. I'll repeat that. The psychological damage that was done to these young women was intentional. One of the survivors is a medical doctor, Dr. Ella Hill. She was a survivor of one of the grooming gangs. She's now an MD, a qualified doctor in the UK. She spoke up, participated in the inquiry. She reported that she was specifically told during attacks against her that what was happening was because she was white and because she was a Christian. Now, that's just pretty hard. Now, as I mentioned earlier, this started in the 1950s. The inquiry went back and historically confirmed that. Its most damning findings were against British authorities. It describes, and now I'm going to quote, reading, systematic decade-long failures by police, local councils, Crown Protection Services, that's like in the United States, our social services people who go, if there's a family that's breaking up and so forth, we have social services representatives go to kind of investigate and find out maybe the kids are taken away and put in a foster home or whatever. They completely dropped the ball. Schools, social services, the media, and successive labor and conservative governments. So it wasn't just liberals, it wasn't just conservatives. It was everyone that kept the story quiet. Social services, in particular, placed girls in known trafficking hubs and prioritized community relations over child protection to avoid accusations of racism. Local authorities falsified records, resisted whistleblowers, punished whistleblowers, and focused on contraception and abortion rather than investigating the ongoing large-scale rape jihad. It was called a rape jihad. Okay, the report documents what happened to whistleblowers. I mentioned earlier that they were not only criticized, some of them lost their jobs. And they were systematically silenced, discredited, and punished. Okay. The epicenter of the institutional denial was London. And the London mayor, Khan, Sadiq Khan, who is a Pakistani, consistently claimed no grooming games operated and described evidence from whistleblowers as malicious and politically motivated. Okay. That's about all you need to know. However, this story, I hope it just doesn't disappear in a week. I cannot fathom that leaders in a country that we many times give great credit for some of the good things in America. We look back to England. We look back to the common law. We use the common law. We are people who respect it. Yet what happened here, it's almost unbelievable. However, we're stuck with it. It's here. Now, will the media ignore it? What impact will it have in the United States? We have a huge new Muslim community in the United States. Lesson learned here. It's not everybody. It's not every Muslim. Of course it isn't. But we can't let a cultural thing, which if you read all the reports, and I've read many of them, I just

Our call-in number is 504-556-9696. I'm reminded, and I got to remind myself, call in. If any of you have any comments about this story, it's big. Now, is it related to at all the stories from all the people from the UK, from Scotland, from England, from Wales, that are here in America and are glowing in the reports of how wonderful the United States is? Is it just a coincidence that this is happening at the same time that this report came out? These people are here. Perhaps it's merely a coincidence. I'm not sure. Okay, we're going to get on to another topic, which is, I think I mentioned it early on in the show, and this is the topic about the DSA. Now, what is a DSA? This is the Democratic Socialists of America. All right. How did this start? Well, most of you know that since President Biden was in the presidency, he was not a hands-on guy. I reported this when the first month of my show, which was a couple of years ago when the Biden presidency was in existence, that beginning on October 7th, 2023, when Hamas went into Israel and committed the horrible atrocity, they then took thousands and thousands of people prisoner in the tunnel system in Gaza. The last meeting that President Biden held of his cabinet was a few days later, in 2023. Not a single cabinet meeting afterwards. And we're going to get to why that's important in a minute when we come back from the Jack Clegg Show after this break.

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8: That's life. I tell you, and I can't deny you, I thought of quitting, baby, but my heart just ain't gonna buy it. And if I didn't think...
9: All right, Jeff, thank you. You know, that's life. Of course it is. All right, so we're not going to belabor the point about this horrible story that occurred in the UK, how... For decades, the people in charge would not admit that it was happening, or it was isolated, it was minimized, and now they're going to have to deal with the amazing number. Now, I will tell you that I've already begun to see the blowback of the story, the 250,000. I thought what I was going to see were stories that said the 250,000 is inflated. But in actuality, the stories out of the UK are saying, no, they're not. They're minimizing it still. So I'll let you all follow that story on your own. And it's important, I think, to find out. We have many things going on in this country that we're not sure of. The media, unfortunately, is not well trusted. I'll give you an anecdotal story. When I was a young guy, I remember, I think I was in high school the first time I heard this. It was in regards to occupations. Which occupation is the least trusted by the American people? And I thought, well, that's kind of an interesting question. What would it be? What's the answer? Back in the day, in the 60s and the 70s and the 80s, there was, actually it goes back to the 50s where it started, this one occupation was the least trusted. It was used car salesmen. They were by far, and they did movies about them. What was it called? Breaking Away. Anyone see the movie Breaking Away? It's about bicycles and bicycle racing. But the father of the main character happened to be a used car salesman. And they made him look like a horrible kind of thing. Well, so used car salesmen were always the number one least trusted of occupation. Who is it now? Politicians and the media. I understand why. I understand why. Okay. One of the other topics we talked about at the outset of the show that we were going to talk about today during the show, and this is something I'd really like to hear from the audience about, what their thoughts are. And the thoughts of this story could be, oh, it's just a small thing, or, oh my gosh, this sounds like a disaster for America. This sounds horrible. So what's the story? The story is about the Democratic Socialists of America. I will call them the DSA, just for short. And the, I'll say surprising, victories that they have had in the last several weeks during primaries for the House of Representatives seats and Senate seats in America, where, okay, we've had America, we've been a two-party system. Most of us will recommend you're either Democrat or Republican. Well, there have been independents that have come along in our history and done a great job. There have been socialists and others that once in a while come along, and they make a difference. But essentially, for most of America's history, it's been a two-party system. And there have been break-offs from the parties, but essentially it's been two. Well, now this activity by the DSA, the success of the DSA, has caused many people to think, oh my gosh, we're now going to have a real third-party system. What will that mean? As I said earlier, there's financial issues that are huge. Where do the candidates who are Democratic Socialists, where do they get their money? Well, because they are Democrats, they still share money that is raised by the Democratic Party. And I looked and looked to find some well-thought-out expert stories about what is going to happen. And other than conjecture, I haven't found anything that I saw that made me feel comfortable what's happening. So, and we have Democrats, lifelong Democrats, calling for Chuck Schumer to step down, all kinds of things that I wouldn't have expected a year ago when Kamala Harris lost. I thought, okay, the Democrats will kind of get together. They'll put their thoughts on paper. They'll issue a report. And it'll move on. There will be a new leader in the Democratic Party. Well, none of that's happened. Instead, we have the Democratic Socialists of America. That's the story. So we have that. So we're going to talk about that for this segment and probably the beginning of the next segment in the next hour. One, and there are many, and as many political experts as they are, there are opinions about what this means in the future. I found one story, which I found fascinating. It was in a conservative newspaper, the Washington Examiner, which is a conservative paper. But the perspective of the author was really, really interesting. The author is Emzari, E-M-Z-A-R-I, Emzari. What a great name. Gelashavi. Mr. Gelashavi was a former member of Parliament of Georgia. That's not the state of Georgia. That's the country Georgia. From 2008 to 2012, he then was a senior official in the Georgia Ministry of State Security. He worked for the Ministry of Defense and the Ministry of Internal Affairs of Georgia. Okay. And he has since moved to California, where he works now in private industry. He wrote this, I think, a fantastic article. It's in Washington Examiner. It's an opinion piece about what this means. And how are we doing time-wise? Kobe, how are we doing time-wise?
10: We good?
9: Okay. We got a few more minutes? All right, great. Mr. Gelashavi wrote an article in the New Yorker, which everyone knows in New Yorker, big publication. Okay. He wrote a story about socialism, and what it did to his family. His family was from Georgia. Again, not the state Georgia. And the country. And he talked about how socialism crushed his family. It was not an optimistic story about socialism at all. When we get back from the break, we're going to talk about this. And his perspective, okay, he's got a chip on his shoulder. He came from Georgia. All right, accept that. But I think he looks at these things with an eye toward reality. This is where he grew up. This is what he did professionally. So we're going to come back in a few minutes after the break, 504, right? 504 is when we come back. All right, in the meantime, go get a drink of water. Wait for us to come back with the Jack Clegg Show.
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18: News this hour from Town Hall. I'm John Scott. The aftermath of a catastrophic earthquake. Venezuelan leader Delcy Rodriguez says the death toll is surpassed 900 with close to 3,000 injured.
10: In cities across northern Venezuela, neighbors help each other dig through rubble to search for loved ones after back-to-back earthquakes killed nearly 600 people and left thousands injured. Acting President Delcy Rodriguez announced the new toll early Friday, surrounded by government and military officials, as she welcomed the arrival of rescue crews from all over the world. "We're going to rescue the people who are trapped," she said. "We're working tirelessly on this task." The number of casualties is expected to climb, with thousands reported missing and frantic rescue efforts continuing. Rodriguez adds crews have rescued dozens of people, saying, "It brings us joy that they can embrace their families and loved ones." I'm Charles Villadesma.
18: 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President Trump delivering remarks today at a conservative policy conference at the Washington Hilton. This is the same hotel where a man tried to assassinate him at the White House Correspondents' Dinner earlier this year. The president also addressing a new incident in the Middle East.
19: President Trump says Iran launched at least four attack drones at ships transiting the Strait of Hormuz, calling the incident a violation of the ceasefire agreement. One drone hit a cargo ship while three others were shot down. The ship was damaged but continued on its route. Willie Nelson, Washington.
18: Texas public schools requiring students to read Bible stories under a reading list approved by the state's education board. The required reading list approved by the Texas State Board of Education widens conservative efforts to bring more Christian teachings. More at townhall.com.
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18: In consumer news, Apple hiking prices for Macs and iPads, citing a memory chip shortage brought on by artificial intelligence.
21: The Cupertino, California-based company calls the demand spike an unprecedented challenge for the consumer electronics industry. Among the increases, a new entry-level MacBook Neo will now cost $699, up from $599. And the 1 terabyte MacBook Pro is $1,999, up from $1,699. Analysts expect iPhone prices to rise later in the year. Rich Thomason reporting.
18: J.P. Morgan Chase promotes Doug Petnoe and Troy Rohrbaugh to co-presidents, positioning them as potential successors to the bank's longtime CEO, Jamie Dimon. Marianne Lake, a previous contender, will retire at the end of the year. News and analysis at townhall.com.
22: It's going to be a hot weekend. It's going to be a mostly dry weekend. Very minimal rain chances through the next several days. We'll have a chance for an isolated pop-up thunderstorm tomorrow, Sunday, and Monday. Low to mid-90s tomorrow after 70s to 80 in the morning. Heat indices through the weekend around 100 to 105. With tropical moisture on the increase, scattered storm showers are becoming an increased chance. At least Tuesday into Wednesday of next week. As we come out of a hot and mostly dry weekend, Ralph Sanji, WGSO. 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

0: All right, New Orleans, welcome back to the Jack Clegg Show. This is the fifth inning of our eight-inning show, and we're going to continue as we were talking in the last hour. And this is this. I don't want to be like the meteorologists who only talk about the things that could cause mass disaster, like tornadoes or. Actually, the one story that I just am starting to hear about is how heat and a great heat wave is hitting Europe. Did you hear about the heat wave in Paris? 104 degrees. Now, usually Americans, when we take our vacations and we go to Europe, it's in the summertime, and it's kind of nice, it's breezy. But 104 degrees, whoa. Anyway, so this topic that we're going to talk about next, and we talked about before, is about the Democratic Socialists of America. Okay. Now, I'm sure that some people, and many, many, many people are minimizing it, but I found an article which I was talking about. It's in the Washington Examiner. You can find it. And its author was brought up personally, professionally, in the country of Georgia, which was a socialist and totalitarian country. So he knows. And he wrote this article, it's fantastic, about, he wrote two articles. Actually, one was before the recent elections in New York. And his article was warning New Yorkers what the socialists really are. And he writes in this story, 9 days ago, I told New Yorkers what socialism did to my family, how they crushed them. I wrote it as a warning before the vote. On Tuesday, New York voted for it anyway. So he was angry. They didn't pay attention. So now he's saying, folks, you got to wake up. And I'm reading now from his opinion piece. So let me set my family aside, since I've already told that story, to meet the movement on the only ground where it still has a real argument. Quote, confront a socialist with the gulag. No, all of you should know what a gulag is. A gulag is an area in Russia where they put dissidents, where they put people who didn't like communism, and they sent them out. They were in Siberia. They were other areas of Eastern Russia. Not very nice. A gulag was kind of like a outdoor prison. Okay. Confront a socialist with the gulag, and the same reply arrives within seconds. Nobody wants the Soviet Union. We just want Denmark. Well, this author just destroys that argument. And my travels to Europe also. Denmark, Sweden, these were not socialist countries. They had socialist aspects, like America does. A socialist aspect of America is for old folks. How many of you have uncles, aunts, grandfathers, great-grandparents, whatever, who got Social Security payments? A Social Security payment is from the government. Now, you pay into it, but the government manages it and so forth. That's an aspect, a small aspect, but no one would say that America is a socialist country. Of course, because private property reigns supreme. Private property. Most people are raised to grow up and acquire private property for yourself, for your family, for your children, for your grandchildren, etc. Okay. Now, the author here does a great job. He says, begin with the Danes. So he's talking about Denmark. In 2015, tired of being used as a prop in American campaign speeches, Denmark's prime minister, Lars Rasmussen, great guy, by the way, if anyone concerned about European politics. He went to Harvard University and spoke at a symposium to set the record straight. Denmark, he said, is far from a planned socialist economy. In his word, it's a market economy. And that's true. So was Sweden. So was Norway. All the social, oh, we want to be just like them. No. What the DSA says and what they're saying now is removing private property so we don't have private property coming in. It's completely different. And I'm again going to quote from his article. Let me be precise, because precision is what this debate keeps losing. Mondami's candidates are not planning cattle wagons or destructive things that we saw in socialist countries. America in 2026 is not Georgia in 1951. I would not insult anyone's intelligence by pretending otherwise. But ideas have a direction. Socialism does not begin with deportation lists. It begins with a state that decides who may sell what, at what price, and to whom. And with politics, that sort citizens into oppressors and oppressed. The lists come later. Okay, so that's probably the best warning we could all have. And please pay attention to that warning. Because things, who would have expected New York City, of all the places in the country, to be run by a socialist? But it is. The mayor's a socialist. Now, I have my personal, this is my personal feeling about this. And that is, since the Biden administration and before the Biden administration, he doesn't get all the blame, but he gets the most recent blame. More and more and more American citizens have become dependent on the government for a variety of things. Their health, sometimes their employment. Sometimes when they're not employed, the money that they get and they take to the store and use to buy food, or they use to pay their energy bills or their rent. So we are, in many places, dependent upon the government. But in New York City, it's even worse. In New York City, the percentages of people that are getting Medicaid, it's almost like 50%, almost half the people getting Medicaid. So what we have is a lesson here. Do we want this to happen? Now, we have people that are envious of the wealthy. Okay, this is not a socialist thing. This isn't a capitalist thing. It's they just are envious. They're envious of people who have more than they do. And their approach is, well, let's take it away. Let's tax them. Let's take it away. It's a very immature, it's a very childish position, but it's real. And we have to confront it. There were how many socialists or DSA advocates were elected in the recent primaries to go against Republicans in the midterms? 30. So the House of Representatives is going to have possibly, I don't know how many, 30 maximum Democratic Socialists as members. So it's not insignificant, particularly when the amounts of Republicans and the amounts of Democrats is very, very close. And it does appear that things aren't going to change. All right, we got a break. We'll be back in a few minutes with the Jack Clegg Show.
1: All of his hard-earned cash. And
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0: All right, New Orleans, welcome back to Jack Clegg Show. Okay, after all of the negative stories about what's going on in the UK, horrible stories, we won't go on that anymore. There's a good story I want to talk about. Now, this good story involves the state of North Carolina, where my brother, J.R., lives. I'm so happy for him. I hope he's read this story, but maybe he hasn't. Okay, here's what happened in North Carolina. Okay. The elected governor, Josh Stein, is a Democrat. And he's been a lifelong Democrat. He's a graduate of Harvard Business School, etc. Smart guy. But North Carolina is very much like Louisiana. It's a conservative state. And North Carolina, one of the members of the Senate, just like Louisiana, there's a House and a Senate inside of North Carolina. And Senate Bill 227 was offered. And that bill essentially was intended to stop DEI in North Carolina. So, okay, if you don't know what DEI is, diversity, equity, and inclusion. It's a, during the Biden administration, it rose to prominence where it took over employment, education, everything. Companies were hiring DEI trainers to come into the company to train people to be more racially sensitive and to follow things. Okay. Senate Bill 227 passed through the House and the Senate in North Carolina. Its purpose was to end DEI in the public schools. It was sweeping. It changed everything. So it passed through both the House and the Senate of North Carolina. However, Josh Stein, who was a Democrat, vetoed it. He said, nope, we like DEI. It's a good thing. It's terrific. It's wonderful. We're going to have it. Well, under the North Carolina state constitution, the House and the Senate can vote to override the veto. And they just did. Okay. So now we have a law in North Carolina which eliminates DEI. What does it do? I have a list of things here. It has 12 concepts. They're called divisive concepts. And the law bans any teacher or administrator from promoting these concepts. These concepts include the notions that a person's race or sex makes them inherently superior. It makes them inherently racist, sexist, or oppressive. It determines their moral character. It makes them responsible for actions committed in the past by other members of the same race or sex. Okay, so this is a big, big, sweeping law which prevents any school teacher in K through 12 promoting these ideas. And so it also specifically bans the teachers from teaching ideas of white privilege. So these aspects, which have been used by others to divide the country, to make certain individuals, to make certain actions by these individuals considered bad, it says, you can't. It ends diversity training in the schools. And what North Carolina did, other states did as well, was they would have weekend classes where teachers went into classes and were trained by so-called diversity experts on how not to be diverse. But what they actually did was taught teachers how to spot white privilege among students in their class. Well, I mean, one of the jobs I had before I practiced law for 35 years is I taught high school kids. And it was an integrated situation. There were whites and blacks. And the last thing that you're looking at is racism among the students. What you really want to do is focus on, can you get them to do their homework? Can you get them to understand what's going on? When you say, okay, guys, I want you to read the chapter tomorrow, chapter 6, and when you go into class and you start asking questions about chapter 6, and you say, you know, ask questions, raise your hand if you know the answer. If no hands go up, that's a problem. That's the real problem that you have as a teacher. Trying to go into cultural issues of racism and white privilege and other DEI, male toxic masculinity, the whole nine yards, those things take away from teaching. Now, I'll say this. I can't say I've studied it. I can't say this is a profoundly studied issue by me. But is there a connection between DEI being taught in schools and the increase, this is not made up, the increase of illiteracy, the increase of lack of mathematical skills that we find state after state after state having? I'm not here to say that I know of a connection, but it seems to me that school teachers would have their hands full of teaching students who are not literate how to read. That should be the goal. But apparently it's not. Well, anyway, so those of you who tend to believe that school is to educate students about reading and writing and skills, as opposed to educating them about cultural mores, which should be, I thought, they were the obligation of the family. You send them to school to learn skills that every day they should get better at, and that's reading and writing and learning about science and all those wonderful things. So congratulations to North Carolina for vetoing a law, or overcoming the veto of the law by Governor Stein. And so, again, let me say out the listener call-in number is 504-556-9696. If you have found in your students' classes, he or she comes home and asks you about diversity or why certain things happen in a racial connotation, give us a call. What do you learn? What are you learning from them? I don't know. Okay, so in addition to banning some of these items, here is, I've got a list of what the DEI offices, they've been banned. Schools would have a DEI office, it was banned, and training was banned. Okay. There was a district office of equity affairs created in many, many counties. That's been knocked out. Training in Wake County on implicit bias and white discomfort. That's been knocked out. Training in Charlotte-Mecklenburg district school teachers and school leaders received on anti-racism experts. They don't do that anymore. So, again, congratulations to North Carolina. Focus on teaching, on fundamentals. And I think the other things will take care of themselves. All right. One additional thing we want to talk about after talking about DEI, employment. We're going to get to that in a break. After the news, we're going to talk about employment.
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15: Louisiana Radio Network. I'm Andrew Greenstein. The U.S. Senate nominations will be decided tomorrow night. Jeff Palermo has a look at the two candidates on the Republican side.
16: Since entering the race, Julia Letlow has touted President Trump's endorsement.
17: Well, I've always been a staunch ally to President Trump.
16: But Letlow's opponent, John Fleming, says he also has a great relationship with the president and served in his administration during his first term. Fleming says he's also more accomplished.
18: I have a much stronger resume. I'm a military veteran, a physician, a business creator, still employ 350 employees.
16: Polls are open from 7 a.m. to 8 p.m. I'm Jeff Palermo.
15: And on the Democratic side, Jamie Davis and Gary Crockett will square off for that party's nomination. Davis easily bested the field last month, garnering 47% of the vote. Crockett, meanwhile, barely made the runoff, finishing ahead of Nick Alvarez by less than 300 votes. LRN.
19: Even though Haiti is one of the poorest countries in the world, it's the largest market for U.S. long grain milled rice, bringing in between 400 and 500,000 tons of U.S. rice annually. Jeff Davis Parish rice producer Kent Brown.
20: The median age in Haiti is 22, and nearly a third of the population is under the age of 15. Thus, there is a growing demand for food. Rice has become a staple item for daily use, and many Haitians prefer U.S. rice. Haitians spend a high portion of their income on food and want the food they consume to be of a quality and taste they prefer. As rice consumption increases each year in Haiti, the Haitian government is trying to revitalize the local rice sector by investing in irrigation and repreparation of agricultural roads. The U.S.'s dominant supplier of Haiti providing more than 90% of Haiti's rice imports. This year, market share is at 99%. This dominant market share is due in part to a strong USA rice promotion campaign.
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27: Oh, the shark bit has such teeth, dear, and it shows them pearly white.
0: They got pearly whites. Yes, they do. This is Jack Clegg Show. Welcome back. Inning number six, right? Inning number six. Are we in six? Out of eight. So we're almost through the baseball game. Not quite yet, though. All right. As I said before the break, we were going to get back to an issue that is top of my mind, an employment issue. What's going on with employment? Now, first of all, we spent a lot of time today, and if you've been watching the news, we're talking about the Democratic Socialists of America. Okay. Big issue for all of us Americans is employment. What's work going to look like for us in the future, particularly if we're having political issues? people are leaving, businesses are leaving certain areas because of political reasons. Certain private property rights are being threatened. Taxes are being threatened. I mean, they're talking about, we see what happened in California when they threatened to take away certain personal private property rights. Tesla moved to Texas. The entire operation moved from California to right outside of Austin, Texas. So employment is a big thing, and it's going to continue to be a big thing. And not only is taxation a part of it, but one other part that's huge, and I don't think any of us know the right answer to this. This is what are those things called? Crystal balls. You need a good crystal ball to look at the future and see what this is. And this is the impact of AI, artificial intelligence. What impact does it have? Oh, my gosh. It's almost the kind of an issue that all of us want to ignore. And why do I say that? Because we've never seen anything like this. Okay, our great-great-grandfathers were here when they rode horses, and all of a sudden, they built machines that would take the place of a horse. What happened? Well, we didn't have any more horses, except on farms, except to race in racetracks. But when people wanted to

0: go from one place to another, they didn't ride horses anymore. They drove vehicles. When they wanted to move equipment from one place to the other, they didn't put it in a wagon pulled by a horse. They had trucks. Okay, so that was a long time ago. All right, we have slipped into this now through technology. The computer, fantastic. And many people were afraid that jobs would be lost through technology. Well, if they were, I don't think it was a big loss. I don't recall recently hearing people talk about, well, the problem with us is the computer age. Now, we have people talking about how cell phones often distract from students, and we have state after state, Louisiana being one of them, saying you can't have your cell phone in school if you're a student. Okay, pretty good thing. But no one is saying it's a horrible invention. We're just saying you should use it prudently, like not when you're in school. Now, the addictive nature of it, maybe that's where we go next, but for right now, bad. All right. AI is a different animal. It's computers on steroids, real steroids. All right. So what are we talking about? Well, The Telegraph, which is a UK publication, writes a story about Larry Ellison. You guys know who Larry Ellison is? No. Well, Larry Ellison is an 81-year-old guy. He's even older than I am. That's how old this guy is. What does he do? He runs Oracle. Now, do you guys know what Oracle is?
1: I know it's named after the state, after the basketball court.
0: The basketball stadium is named for Oracle. Okay. Oracle is one of the premier software companies in the world. Okay? 162,000 employees. That's pretty big. It's a big payroll, lots of money that goes into the Social Security system that helps pay old geezers like me Social Security, and if you want to take it now, whatever. Okay. And Larry Ellison, the 81-year-old head of this, in April wrote a letter that was sent to 21,000 employees. 13% of their overall employee list roster. You're done. We're done with you. Turn in your keys. They were locked out of their computers. They were gone. Why? Because their jobs were taken by AI. Okay. So it's happening. It's happening at Meta. It's happening at other places as well. I don't have the statistics on, but it's happening. It's happening all over. Now, some people love it. Some people have jobs where AI is a real help for them. In some companies, rather than five or six people doing something, you can have AI do it. Writing skills, people that don't have really sophisticated writing skills will use AI. They will put in an outline, some 1, 2, 3, 4, 5 bullet points that they want to say, and AI, ChatGPT, can turn it into paragraphs. It looks like it's written by somebody who's really well-versed at writing and analytical thought. Okay. Here's a question. When you were at your job, the 21,000 people, that's a lot. When they were at their jobs, whatever they were doing, Oracle now is paying zero for that service. They paid payroll for 21,000. Now they don't. They buy their own software, which they create,

0: training. And it's a great thing. I didn't do radio through my life. I practiced law. So new things can happen, and good things can happen. Their lives are great. But it is kind of a big pill to swallow to hear that 21,000 people got a letter saying, sorry, Jack, well, like you. You seem to be a nice guy, but we can't use you anymore. And that's an issue, a big issue. How many people it will displace, we don't know. I don't think it's going to be as bad as the horses at the turn of the century. But you never know. You never know. So during the rest of this segment, we've got how many? What do we got?
1: About a minute 30.
0: And then we have one more section after that, the eighth inning. What we're going to talk about next, and I'm going to tee this up for you, and particularly if callers are interested, we still have time, 504-556-9696. What we're going to talk about is with the loss of jobs through AI, how are we impacted by immigration? And this is not the usual immigration that people think about. I'm talking about immigration of people who have skills. We have asked, and our productive companies have asked for people from India and other countries who are well-trained to come here and do work. What are we going to do with them with AI? Anyway. We're going to come back in the last segment. We're going to talk about some of the changes with immigration and employment.

0: is the basketball court all wet?
1: Because the players kept dribbling on it.
2: The dad joke. 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
15: That's life, I tell you, and I can't deny you. I thought of quitting, baby, but my heart just ain't gonna buy it. And if

0: All right. Thanks again to Jeff Gibson, our one and only songbird for the Jack Clegg Show. He's the only one I'll let do it. He's so good. Okay. So, again, this has been a 2 hours of bad news, good news. Bad news about this, good news about this. We'll end it off on something which I'm glad it got fixed. It's going to be kind of wonky, maybe a little bit legally, but it's something that you may know someone who may be adversely affected. You may know someone who could be positively affected by this. Okay. In America, we have something called the EEOC, the Equal Employment Opportunity Commission. Okay, what do? Probably the main thing they do is enforce federal anti-discrimination laws. Okay, great thing. Anti-discrimination laws are great. You cannot decide that you do not want to have somebody who's Hispanic working at your company. That's discrimination. You can't do it. If you don't hire them or don't promote them because of their race, creed, or color, you violate U.S. law. Great. Great. I don't know of anyone that would say, well, we should be able to hire who we want to. If we want to be racist, we should do. No. Sorry, it doesn't work that way. However, the way it did work was messed up. Okay, since 1971, how long ago was that? Well, for most folks, abortion, the Roe versus Wade decision, was in 1973. The decision in 1971, the U.S. Supreme Court looked at the laws on discrimination, and particularly the Civil Rights Act of 64. That was Kennedy and Johnson put that together. They said that it included something called disparate impact liability. This is liability that a company could have based upon employment decisions that disproportionately affect members of a protected class. So the first thing that was wrong when I first learned about this in law school, what is this? This doesn't make any sense. The attempts to protect a protected class are different than an individual coming to get a job. Now, and I always thought you should have these two things separate. But they weren't. And for cases involving individuals who said they didn't get a job or they didn't get promoted because of their race or their sex or their religion, the matters of proof, the liability, was involving disparate impact, which was a bizarre way of getting around it. It wasn't, did someone discriminate against this individual, but did someone do something that had a bigger, broader impact? Okay. The case was Griggs versus Duke Power, 1971. Okay. Aside from the direct impact that that would have on lawsuits, the desperate impact theory has been the way the EEOC has operated since then. Worse than having that legal standard that they created, guidelines were set out by the EEOC to employers everywhere. And these guidelines, again, focused on the disparate impact. Okay, a recent U.S. Supreme Court case, Allen versus Mulligan, June 2nd, 2026. The first sentence of that opinion reads, in Louisiana versus Calais, okay, that's the case in Louisiana where voting rights were involved. The state of Louisiana was told by a federal judge years ago, you need to create a district that has African Americans as the majority. And Louisiana did. And they went and they tried to do it. And they said it looked like a snake if you looked at a map. It went from Shreveport to Baton Rouge, and it went from community to community. And that recently was Louisiana versus Calais. The Supreme Court said, no, this is crazy. This is not the way that you do this, by discrimination of people who weren't the targets of your district. So that case just came out. The Department of Justice, as a result of Louisiana versus Calais and Allen versus Milligan, that happened in Alabama, similar situation, they made three corrections to the same approach, the disparate impact theory. Number one, they said for employment purposes, a business can use the business necessity defense. What is that? Well, when someone comes to get a job, I can do a background check on them. I can see what they did before. Oh, is that necessary for a business? The Supreme Court said, yeah, it is. The Department of Justice says, yes, that is. They can require a plaintiff to prove that the employer's act specifically targeted them, rather than some amorphous group down the road. And then it provided specific evidence. They have to prove with specific evidence that there was an available alternative practice. Okay. What does that mean in common language? What that means is that now when you go for a job, the employer can give you require that you give a release and that you contact the FBI or the police or the state and find out whether you're a felon or whether you have 28 arrests for drunk driving, whatever that is. Also, they can give you an aptitude test. The company can create one. And if you don't pass the test, you don't get the job. If you don't pass the test, you might not get a promotion on the job. And then finally, the last part of it, which is, I think, if you have a job or you're trying to get a job which requires college education for either the job or promotion, they can ask you what your SAT scores were. Now, we'd have thought, well, of course you could. But under the desperate impact theory, you couldn't do any of those things. And so my applause to the current Department of Justice for doing this. And also I was in favor of Louisiana versus Calais, where we're forgetting that we are a nation of individuals and that we should be treated as such. And these cases and what they stand for helps push that envelope. Okay, now, that'll do it for our show. Next Friday, I don't know what kind of special show we're going to have. One thing, there's going to be a kickoff, a sign-off of our producer. How long have you been my producer? 87 years? 3 years. It seems like 87, but 3 years. Kobe is going on to other greener pastures. Would that be a correct say?
1: Yeah.
0: That, yes, he says yes. So, and it's also July 3rd next Friday, so we'll have my thoughts on the 250th anniversary of America. That's kind of interesting. Anyway, folks, have a good weekend. Be good to your family. We'll see you later next Friday.

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4: News this hour from Town Hall. I'm John Scott. A flare-up in the Middle East. The U.S. has struck Iran to respond to a drone attack a day earlier on a cargo ship in the Strait of Hormuz, a provocation that President Trump said violated the ceasefire. U.S. Central Command said the military struck missile and drone locations and coastal radar sites in Iran. The U.S. and Iran still negotiating terms of the deal, including issues such as getting ships through the strait and addressing the future of Iran's stockpile of highly enriched uranium. Secretary of State Marco Rubio says the State Department and Pentagon will work together to provide humanitarian aid to the victims of the twin Venezuelan earthquakes.
5: We've already stood up our disaster response teams at the Department of State and our humanitarian efforts. It's something we did very well in Jamaica after that storm, and it's something we're really prepared to do now. So I already spoken to Secretary Hegseth. The Department of War is going to have to play a logistical, big logistical role here because they have the ability to land in challenging places.
4: SRN News and our parent company Salem Media are partnering with Christian nonprofit Food for the Poor to rush emergency aid to the victims of the tragedy. Listeners wanting to help can find an online banner at the top of our website at srnnews.com. Five arrests made after damage to the Lincoln Memorial reflecting pool.
6: Vandals who targeted the newly renovated Lincoln Memorial reflecting pool are now facing consequences. After critics blamed the Trump administration for damage at the landmark, investigators say vandalism was the real cause. Officials say multiple suspects damaged portions of the pool, leading to arrests and federal citations. Repairs are already underway ahead of America's 250th birthday celebration.
4: More from townhall.com.
6: Vandals who targeted the newly renovated Lincoln Memorial reflecting pool are now facing...
7: It's going to be a hot weekend. It's going to be a mostly dry weekend. Very minimal rain chances through the next several days. We'll have a chance for an isolated pop-up thunderstorm tomorrow, Sunday and Monday. Low to mid-90s tomorrow after 70s to 80 in the morning. Heat indices through the weekend around 100 to 105. With tropical moisture on the increase, scattered storm showers are becoming an increased chance, at least Tuesday into Wednesday of next week. As we come out of a hot and mostly dry weekend, Ralph Sanji, WGSO.
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0: 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I'm Jeff Carrier.
1: I'm Mimi Carrier.
0: And what a day, Mimi. It was knockdown, drag out at the U.S. Senate. And the president going there to talk about a few different things. The War Powers Resolution that he didn't appreciate during a time of negotiation with the enemy. And, of course, the Save America Act, which he's trying to get these senators on fire to pass. He was supposed to sign a housing bill. He did not, because he doesn't want to do anything until the Save America Act is passed, because it's got the vast support of the American people, and we've got midterms knocking at the door, so the time is now to pass the Save America Act. We can't wait any longer. So we'll see what happens, but one particular senator got into it with President Trump. I mean, I wonder who that was.
1: Oh, I don't know. Hopalong?
0: Right. So we happen to have a clip ready to share with all of you of Hopalong Bill Cassidy. Kobe, let's check out clip number one.
2: The president was wondering why people would vote for the War Powers Act. I asked him if that would be a rhetorical question or a real question. He said real. And so as we begin to speak, the president didn't want to hear my question, interrupted me. I didn't care to be interrupted. I felt like I was trying to get answers for the American people. And I'm not going to be bullied when I'm trying to get answers for the American people. And so so it escalated from there. At some point, it de-escalated.
3: We're told the president called you a lunatic?
2: Can I imagine if the president called me things that would be said on the school, on the playground? Yeah, I can imagine that.
4: Does it bother you that he went after Peter McConnell, who wasn't here to defend himself?
2: If there's somebody I know who's got thick skin, it's Leader McConnell.
3: I mean, do you believe that this is the way the president should be conducting himself in a meeting with colleagues?
2: I let the president's actions speak for themselves.
3: Did you refer to him? We're hearing reports that you referred to him as brother at one point, and there was that sort of contentious.
2: I don't think that's really important to the story. I don't.
3: And I mean, I'm sure I know the answer to this, but you don't regret at all your vote for the War Powers Resolution yesterday.
2: No. As I said, and I've said before, that once I start getting answers, I can change my vote. But I feel like there's answers that need to be given, and they've not been given. And that's important to the Senate. And it's important to the Senate. It's important to the American people. All I want is answers.
5: Thanks.
3: Thanks, sir.
6: Thank you.
0: So, well, the one senator he got into a screaming match with was our own Louisiana U.S. Senator Bill Hopalong Cassidy. Your thoughts, Mimi?
1: I think that we should, all of the great people in the state of Louisiana, yourself, myself, should be patting ourselves on the back right now, going, job well done, because we're doing what we're supposed to be doing right now, which is primarying these people. That is our job right now, okay? And our job is to get rid of these feckless leaders who do nothing. That's what we're supposed to do. So when you get upset with Trump over MAGA and he's doing nothing, I don't want to vote. No, your vote, our job now is to primary people. That's our focus, is to get rid of people and put goodwill people like John Fleming in.
0: And we've gotten it done in Texas and in Louisiana. Well, we've got to finish the job by voting for John Fleming. And North Carolina got rid of Tom Tillis, isn't running again. Of course, McConnell's not running again. He can barely, you know, realize where he is.
1: Well, we need proof of life. I don't even know what's going on with
0: him. Yeah, we don't know what's going on with him. So at least some of these rhinos will be gone. And that's good news. That's good news. But Cassidy, I guess, now is going to be an antagonist for the rest of his term and take on the president, challenge him, and try to...
1: But let's just talk about what they did. They voted on a meaningless action in the middle of war negotiations. Okay,
0: right.
1: So it's basically saying your Congress does not have the faith in what your negotiations are. So what happened was Iran called the president and said, what does this mean? Why did they do
0: happening.
1: That? Okay, that is
0: right.
1: Dangerous, okay? We're talking about countries that have nukes. And I'm talking about Israel and all the other surrounding, Pakistan has nukes. They did was unconscionable. And it just goes to show you that a man with a DR in front of his name that is supposed to care about life doesn't.
0: Right. So the four Republican rhinos who joined the Democrats were Cassidy, Murkowski, Collins, and Rand Paul. And McConnell wasn't there. He's in the hospital. And McCormick was at a rally with the president, so that's why he wasn't there. And it passed. So, yeah, the president was none too happy about it and got into it with Cassidy. And I'm sure the president's going to be posting quite a bit on social media about Cassidy.
1: Yeah. Well, I don't even think he wastes his breath. I hope he does. Actually, I kind of hope he doesn't, because then that would mean maybe the other candidate that's running to replace him's name might come up. And it's not the one we want.
0: Well, he's supposedly doing tomorrow some kind of a telephone town hall with Ms. Letlow. So he did a video. He was originally rumored to be coming to Louisiana. And now it's going to be just a telephone call. So that's a big difference between coming to Louisiana versus just doing a telephone town hall meeting.
1: Well,
0: and
1: you and I were talking. Listen, this thing I read, it's 50-44% is the new poll in favor of Fleming. Okay, the people need to choose.
0: Right.
1: This is
0: a race between the people and the powerful. This is a race between the grassroots and the insiders, and. I'd rather people focus more on the Louisiana cabal that is backing her, and of course the carbon capture industry and, you know, the DEI supporters and all the different things that she's trying to run away from, but are part of her record, and she's on video talking favorably about it, and you know that's what's going on, and they are pumping literally millions and millions and millions of dollars into a campaign to destroy a man. Using doctored videos, doctored information, and it is unconscionable. It is one of the worst evil types of campaigns I've ever seen, just trying to just engage in character assassination and lies. I mean, she won't appear for a debate. She appeared on one debate, and that was with our friend Moon Graffon, and she mustn't have done too well because Moon Graffon decided to endorse Dr. Fleming, and that was it. So months and months of running, and she does one debate, and she says, and she's going to try to say, well, that's enough. That's an insult to the people of Louisiana.
1: I don't think people understand Louisiana politics at all. Like, people don't understand. We're very unique here in a very bad way, in a very elitist way. It's all big money. It's big cash. Elitist in thought and principle. Okay, there's no, and then even the Democrats, they got their own elitist.
0: right.
1: that they get. It's all you're out.
0: So if people can overcome that, and the 20-to-1 financial advantage she's got, and the president and the governor's endorsement, and all the different advantages, and vote for the underdog, and vote for the man of the people, that should send shockwaves across nation.
1: And real quick, because she's going to vote his way for the remainder of Trump's term, because he owns her. But what happens when he's gone? She's going to go back and vote for her donor's way.
0: Well, because she'll be there. You know, it's a six-year term, and Trump's only got two and a half more years. So after that, then, you know, she reverts back to her record, which is very, very similar to Bill Cassidy's. I mean, very similar voting record, very similar ideology.
1: I don't think she'd ever challenge the president in a meeting, but she would vote against them for sure.
0: All right, let's get our break in, and we'll come back with a whole lot more. It's He Said, She Said on WGSO. Come join us at 504-556-9696. A lot more to get to. We'll be right back.

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1: Julia Letlow's fundraising cabal has been reported to the United States Department of Justice by an independent organization for campaign finance violations. John Fleming is funding his campaign with his own money. Letlow's fiance is a big money lobbyist for carbon sequestration, the dumping of hundreds of millions of tons of industrial carbon on our state, making these dumpers hundreds of millions of dollars. Of course, Letlow is all in for it. Fleming is opposed to carbon dumping. Letlow's own attorney admitted she violated federal law for failing to timely disclose her hundreds of stock trades while in Congress. John Fleming never traded stock while in Congress. Millions in undisclosed special interest, dark money, is being used to attack John Fleming with half-truths and outright lies. John Fleming is self-funding his campaign. That's why he can speak truth to power. Unbought, unbossed, and consistently conservative. John Fleming, Senate.
2: I'm John Fleming, and I authorized and paid for this ad.
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2: So we're back. It is He Said, She Said. I'm Jeff Carrere.
4: I'm Amy Carrere.
2: So another interesting clip we're going to share with you now. So Speaker Mike Johnson certainly, I think, is more supportive of President Trump than John Thune.
4: Don't we want to go to the Israeli?
2: Yeah, no, I think that's going to be next.
4: All right.
2: So let's talk about this, Speaker Mike Johnson. Let's set this one up for the listeners, my dear. You want to go ahead. So, well, Garby, let's do this. Let's share it, and then we'll talk about it afterwards. So let's go to clip number two.
5: You saw the result of this latest, these primary elections for the Democrat Party. The headlines this morning say it all. I've got a collection of them here. Socialist earthquake, one of them said. Mamdani candidate sweep New York House races. These are socialists. These are Marxists in their ideology. Next headline, Mamdani hails new chapter for Democrats, one of the chyrons said this morning on the news. Hakeem Jeffries, my counterpart, you know, the Democrat leader here in the House, was booed at some of these return parties last night. You saw that on social media and some of the clips. When he was being interviewed on the screen, the crowds in New York, in his own backyard, in the Bronx, in one of these districts, were booing him. And they shouted, "You're next." Hakeem Jeffries has a tall task ahead of him right now. He's got to go out and somehow make a credible pitch to Democrat establishment donors that that's a good national investment right now. That's a tough one to make. He has just proven that he cannot even hold the line in his own backyard. How can he possibly defend against the Marxist march around the country in these other districts. This is not your father's Democrat Party, as we see all the time. Last night, among the incumbents who lost, Adriano Espiat, who's chair of the Democrats' Hispanic Caucus, Dan Goldman, who was mocked for his Jewish heritage in a coffee shop in New York and maligned online because of that. The Democrat Party, the socialists, the Marxists, have nominated some of the most radical candidates to ever run for office, and they're running for Congress. The insurgent left is on the rise. I was reminded all last night and this morning about the warning, the admonition from the...
2: So he laid it out pretty well there. It was a big night for Mondani, a big night for socialists, a bad night for, you know, traditional Democrats, for your mainstream hard left Democrats. I mean, people like Dan Goldman and Hakeem Jeffries are very, very far to the left. These are just candidates that are just socialist slash communist and extremely anti-Israel. So what say you, Mimi?
4: Well, Hakeem Jeffries, who is obviously a New York representative, is losing his party, and he knows it. He's losing control of his party because he can't even keep incumbents who are comfortable in their seats there, especially one like Dan Goldman, who was part of the Get Trump Brigade. He sat in judgment of Trump on committees. Where was his thanks? What did he get in return for that? Well, you know what he got? He got a woman named Chevalier, who was part of the United American Democrats, who has in their platform to get rid of Western civilization by violence. It's written. I read it. Okay? These are these people. And you're watching them do it.
2: Yeah.
4: You're watching them do it every day outside of immigration places, on the streets during their rallies, at the reflecting pool. It doesn't matter where they are. They're just violent, violent people.
2: And, you know, a few little tidbits. You had, of course, Jack Schlossberg, the grandson of JFK, coming in a distant third.
4: I was shocked.
2: What's that?
4: I love it. It was kind of respectable for that.
2: Not really. For a Kennedy to come in third? A Kennedy?
4: He got,
2: I mean,
4: he's a Nimrod.
2: That was pitiful. And then even worse was George Conway, the obsessed loser who used to be married to Kellyanne Conway. He came in fifth.
4: And he
2: got like 7% of the vote. And this is a guy who is a lunatic, and whose only issue is impeaching Donald Trump. He said they couldn't do anything other than impeach Donald Trump. That had to be their only order of business, and nothing else could really be done.
4: Did you see the commercial where he's standing on the corner watching the president's motorcade go by, and he just like shoots the bird as he goes
2: by.
4: Yeah,
2: that's real classy.
4: And I'm thinking, how embarrassing is this man? If that was my father,
2: and his daughter was, you know, very active online a few years ago. I don't know, and she lashed out against her mom. And Kellyanne Conway is a real political genius. I mean, she was someone that really knew how to elect people and get people into office. I mean, what an embarrassment for her former husband. Obviously, he learned nothing to come in a distant fifth. That's pitiful. So, anyway, the president. Yeah, I mean, he's an embarrassment. The president was roasting Dan Goldman, a former tormentor, in a Savage Post. He was also congratulating Mondami for securing three victories for, quote, three solid communists in the Democrat primaries. So this is good news for the Republicans. this gives the Republicans a great foil to run against communists.
4: Don't do that. Don't dismiss it. Let me tell you something. We just spent decades raising soft millennials and Gen Xers. Okay? They're trained to vote this way. They have been raised to vote this way. The boomers can't carry it in New York. They can't. But, they all moved to Florida. They all moved to Florida. All the boomers have moved to Florida.
2: Here's what I'm telling you. I am guaranteeing you that the country's not communist. I am guaranteeing you that the best.
4: You can't guarantee me New York. No,
2: New York is not the country. Okay, New York is a far left hellhole. Here's the deal: the Democrats would have been wise after the 2024 shellacking to move to the center. Okay, that's the formula for victory. Bill Clinton did it. He won overwhelmingly twice. Instead, they took the lessons of the 2024 shellacking to move far left.
4: No, because the DNC is not in control. This is an organization. This is an NGO.
2: Okay. But I'm saying this is the wrong move. The wrong move for the party. They're not going to win with communists. Communism's not going to win.
4: But the party's not in control. These other people are. The socialists are.
2: Well, good. Good. I don't care. What about their internal controls? The messaging the Republicans can now give is that they're running against communists.
4: Do you understand that the majority of children in this country have been conditioned to vote socialist? Are you listening to what I'm telling you?
2: Okay. The group of people that vote least in America are young people. All right?
4: So come out and vote for free stuff. Trust
2: me. That's the group of people that vote the least. All right? The older you get, the wiser you get.
4: I'm sorry.
2: And the older voters are going to vote more. Hold on. You're saying that communism is going to win elections for the Democrats?
4: I'm saying that if free stuff energizes lazy people who have not been told how to read.
2: This is a gift. This is a gift. This is a gift to the Republican Party. Is what I'm saying. We'll see what happens. All right, we got to go to a break. We'll come back with more. 504-556-9696 to check in. It's He Said, She Said on WGSO. We'll do a break, get a news update. Back with more right after this.
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9: Louisiana Radio Network, I'm Andrew Greenstein. The race to represent the Republican Party in the 2026 U.S. Senate election comes to an end Saturday night as the primary runoff between Julia Letlow and John Fleming will be decided. Negative ads have been prominent in this campaign as the two sides try to distinguish themselves as the more conservative candidate. Letlow has continuously pointed out that she has the endorsement of President Trump.
10: President Trump would never endorse someone who is not a true America First conservative. And he has chosen me to endorse, and so that should give the people peace of mind when they have to look at these negative, desperate ads.
9: Fleming, meanwhile, says Letlow's Parents' Bill of Rights Act did not pass, and there's very little she can point to as far as accomplishments since she was elected to the U.S. House of Representatives in 2021.
11: She was a higher education administrator before she was elected to Congress, and she's done very little, really practically nothing. She's not passed one single bill into law.
9: For the Democratic nomination, it's Jamie Davis against Gary Crockett. LRN.
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2: Hey, we're back, and we have a few more clips to share, and then we'll open up our phone lines at 504-556-9696. So these are two clips that are very interesting, and Mimi, you want to set the stage for everyone?
4: Sure. Over the weekend, they had a, and I think it was in D.C., but they had a symposium with all the Jewish movers and shakers. And Musaf, do you have his name right there?
2: No.
4: Okay, all right.
2: No, I don't. So just tell us who he is.
4: It's Musaf. He is the son of the leader of Hamas. Okay, who ended up, along with his father, he was raised to be part of Hamas. They were arrested, and somewhere in jail over his 17 years, he turned pro-Israeli operative. And now he goes out speaking as a former Hamas member, and he's very effective, and he is very bright. I listen to him all the time.
2: I'm very pro-Israeli now. Okay.
4: Very. Okay, so he gets up on stage along with the rest of the ones, okay, talking very tough against Trump and the United States of America. All right, just let's get on with it because I got some stuff to say on the other end.
2: All right, so here he is, Musab Hasan Yousef.
4: Thank you.
2: And Musab Hasan Yousef is the eldest son of the co-founder of Hamas, Sheikh Hasan Yousef, and often referred to as the son of Hamas. He was groomed for a leadership role within the organization, defected to Israel in 1997. For a decade, he worked as a vital undercover spy for Israel's internal security service. His intelligence helped Israel thwart numerous suicide bombs and arrest top militant commanders. Yousef eventually converted to Christianity and moved to the United States. He has since become a highly outspoken pro-Israel activist and commentator, regularly touring to advocate for Israel and sharply criticizing both Hamas and the broader pro-Palestinian movement. So that is who we're going to be hearing from. So we have two clips of him. And Kobe, let's hit the first one.
15: Israel's existence is not negotiable. And it does not depend on superpowers or the public opinion. And if they keep pushing Israel to the corner, they are the ones who are going to suffer the most. Israel hasn't used everything that it has. And Israel, on a purpose, did not expose the advanced weapons that it has for a very important reason. We don't want the enemy to know what we are having. And now, at this point, we are just playing around. So this is the clear message to those who think that they can annihilate Israel. Behind Israel,

0: is existence.
1: Okay. So that was his first clip. Okay, any comments before we share the next one?
2: Yes. The they is the United States. You would have thought he was referring to Iran. Okay, he was referring to us. We are the they that he's talking about, okay? Mm-hmm. And the last they that knew about the nukes, that wanted inspections, they killed. And his name was John F. Kennedy.
1: Mm-hmm. Okay. All right, let's check out the next clip from this now pro-Israeli former Hamas terrorist, eldest son of the co-founder of Hamas, Masab Hassan Youssef. Let's check out clip number four.
3: The campaign, the 12-day war, and this campaign are completely different. The 12-day war was an operation, a state-of-art operation. Israel surprised the enemy. Israel was well prepared. And Israel did not have friends who kept complaining every step of the way, who proved to be just loud. In fact, 12 days, Israel cornered Ayatollahs. Surprised them in the most powerful way while they were suffocating under complete shock. Someone else came to do what? To reap the reward. They saw Israel winning. They got attracted. They love success. They cannot afford failure. They stopped what they were doing, and they just came to be part of the process. Why? Because the 12-day war was a state-of-art military operation. This is Israel. Israel was prepared. This one is chaotic. It's not Israel's plan 100%. And we went along, even though we were supposed to finish the job a year ago. The 12th day should have continued all the way to the end.
2: Okay.
1: Let me throw out one thing and then turn it over. So what he's talking about by they is Donald Trump, okay? And he's talking about, of course, the fact that we jumped in on the 12-day war in his view and tried to end it before it should have, and it should have continued, and that could have knocked out Iran if that would have just continued on. And he's not too pleased about this current operation, the way it's going. So a lot of criticism there for Donald Trump without mentioning his name. Go ahead.
2: Okay, so when I hear this man speak, for me personally, this is what happens. I hear a Middle Eastern accent that I'm very familiar with, okay? But more than that, I can hear intent. I understand tones. They speak in intensity. You guys know how I speak when I get loud and when I do things, okay? That man was basically saying that the United States was so jealous of Israel's perfect 12-day war that they were excelling in, that we had to come in and take it over in order to reap their reward. That is what he's saying. And you know what really was going on? And I said this a year ago. I said, do you know why we did Midnight Hammer? To contain the inevitable crazy man, Bibi Netanyahu, because we took their nuke away. We took their reason for forever war away in one night. We went in there. Their whole reason they said they're there is to keep us from getting a nuke. We went in. We took their excuse away.

0: not the other way around, people.
1: So he doesn't.
0: He's not. He doesn't have Trump's number. We have theirs.
1: So okay? He doesn't like this Israeli activist. Doesn't like our involvement because it's constraining Israel. Because it's keeping Israel from effectively destroying Iran. So, anyway, that's an interesting take, one you don't hear a lot.
0: It's really funny that 9 million people seem to think that 9 million chosen people seem to think that they have can take on 99 million Iranians. Mm. That's the derangement in their heads. But I guess you would think that if you were sitting on nukes. That you're not supposed to have.
1: And of course, that's never been officially verified, but we all know they have them. All right. Yeah. Let's get our break out of the way. We'll come back open our phone lines right here. And he said, she said, come join us. 504-556-9696. Quick timeout. We'll be right back. 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
1: Hey, we're back. It is He Said, She Said. I'm Jeff Cruer.
0: I'm Mimi Cruer.
1: And let's get some calls in, Mimi, at 504-556-9696. Let's go to the Queen City, the Buckeye State. Our good friend, contributor, Cash Money, checking in here this evening. What's happening, Cash?
4: How are you, Jeff? How are you, Mimi?
0: Good.
1: Very good. Very good.
4: Well, I'm trying to arrange to go to Washington, D.C. for July 4th, maybe from the 2nd to the 7th. I might have an apartment with an extra bed. We could share it. Let me know, because I'm going to be all alone. But I'm giving it a shot, I believe. I get confirmation tomorrow on the place. $70 a night.
1: Wow.
4: I got a full kitchen, laundry.
1: Quite a deal.
4: Very small, but it is two beds. But I hope I get this confirmation tomorrow. If I get it, I'm gone. Anyway, let's talk about that character who was speaking. You said that speech happened in Washington, D.C.?
0: Yes.
4: All right. Second, tell me he's not a U.S. citizen that lives here in the state.
0: He is.
4: So you know what you just heard? The speech for some Democratic. Which state's going to pick him up? And he's running for something. It might just be dog catcher, mayor. Something's coming from what he just delivered in those two speeches. Just my personal thought. I'm tired of the deviant. Don't these deviants understand what America really is and what America people, the grit that we actually have? When you're born and raised and educated here and you know what's up, trust me, everything that they're doing is so transparent to us, we're disgusted with it. I would like to know what the conversations are going on around every darn dinner table this evening, because I'm going to tell you, they're disgusting. They're filled with cuss words. People are mad. We don't take this. Trump's going to figure it out. Pretty much today, I believe he told us exactly what he was going to do in one of his little true social pitches. He said, we are in a national emergency. And I hope he cuts the mustard on July 4th. It's time to slam dance. Did I not say almost a year ago it's time for about 3,000 charges for delinquent people in this country that need charges upon them? They're going to be arrested. I hope it happens on July 4th. I really do, because it's time. And if we actually arrest those who need to be arrested, I think this voting situation in Congress and the House and representatives will change drastically, because a good half of them are going to go down with the arrests. They're part of this coup against this country. And they're financing themselves with all the money they steal, with all their tactics they use against the people. And we have no recourse. We have no rights. And your Senate, your Louisiana man down there today running his mouth against Trump, number three in the voting situation as he's going out. He is nothing but disgusting. Treasonous, disgusting pig. And they're going to charge you for these charges. You're not getting away with this, sir, and you're not getting out of it. You know, my recommendation 2 years ago was to lock them all up together, co-ed, televised for the whole nation to watch. And you know my solution on how to actually fix it. It's time to know what we, the people, actually think and feel on the subject, instantly and daily. Don't tell me we can't. Put us all in the conversation, and the conversation will take us where we need to go. And it can happen.
1: Right.
4: They did write we the people for a reason, and I don't care if you're Democratic, Republican, Jewish, Catholic, Protestant. I don't care. White, black, orange, pink, it doesn't matter. When we're all in a system that's legitimate, 350 million strong, connected, and we can instantly comment to any stupid news reporter that wants to run their ignorant mouth on national TV when 200 million people
1: a lot of those
4: you're ignorant. Well, then guess what? You're ignorant, even if you're not.
1: Okay.
4: That's just the standard of the American people.
1: Right.
4: Our real hearts, when you ask us the truth, we'll give you the truth, and we will fix this country to the intentions. We have intentions, and we're not living by those intentions, are we, right now? Everybody breaks the rules, because who's going to do anything about it?
1: All right.
4: So I'm here to tell you, the total population, we instantly
1: the
4: will
1: people.
4: Do something about this. I have a, I got a total pitch. Who do I get to pitch it to? Hey, you come to Washington, D.C.
1: We'll let you know when you're up there.
4: I'll pick you up at the airport, because I'm driving there. So I
1: all
4: got
1: right.
4: to get back.
1: Okay.
4: Hey, thanks, guys. Have
1: if we
4: a great
1: go,
4: night.
1: We'll let you know. All right, my friend. Thank you. That is Cash Money. 504-556-9696. Let's keep it rolling. Bernard is with us in New Orleans. What's happening, Bernard? How are you? Good evening. Welcome.
5: Hey, I'm doing fine. Thank you for taking my call. How can I follow that? Give that man a quaalude. But,
1: I don't know. You can't follow Cash Money. Do the best
5: I love
1: you can.
5: Him, man. But,
1: he's a good guy.
5: I tend to agree with Mimi. There's going to be more communists who's going to come into the government in the next few years. I'll tell you a little anecdotal story. The first time I went to France, it was about 50 years ago. I was barely a teenager, and my parents took me, and they took me to the, I think it was the Folies Bergère or the Moulin Rouge. Yeah. It doesn't matter. One of those two shows, and they had this performer, and he worked with his hands, and they had an orchestra behind him, and he would do like silhouettes of famous politicians over the years, Richard Nixon, Winston Churchill, so on and so forth, Charles de Gaulle, right? When he did Stalin, the people in the cafe crowd there in Paris were cheering. And I was a kid, it sent shivers up my spine. My point is, communism, and France was still a viable country back then. It was still a good country. They had a good auto industry. They had good industries. But look what has happened in 50 years. They wanted communism. Communism is over here now, and we have to fight it to our
2: last. All right. Well, let me throw this out for you and Mimi Bernard. Okay.
5: Mm-hmm.
2: I'm standing with President Donald J. Trump because 17 hours ago he posted on Truth Social this. America the Beautiful will never be a communist country. And I agree with him. We're never going to be communist. People are not going to vote in communism. It's not going to happen. Unless they steal it. Unless they overthrow us. Unless there's a violent overthrow. It's not going to happen. Go ahead.
5: I went to Catholic school, and my teachers, who were World War II, Korean, and Vietnam veterans, they made us read Pravda and Izvestia. We knew what was in store for us. Mm-hmm. These kids nowadays don't know jack. And you know me, I don't want to be negative, but that election last night is a turning point. We have to rally around it. Listen to Jesse Walker tonight on the Five.
2: Consider where it was, is what I'm saying. New York.
5: I do.
2: Consider Turning Point and all the other groups around there that aren't talking to conservative young people. Not all young people are idiot communists, okay? That's not happening. There are some smart young kids out there.
0: Listen to me. You vote in communism. But the only way out is to fight your way out. Okay, that's it.
2: I'll bet both of you all. Okay, communism is not going to win in the midterms. All right, they're not going to win on a communist platform of the Democrats in Congress. It's not going to happen.
0: We're not there.
5: We're close, man. I'm telling you. You listen to Bannon. He's talking about in Texas. Chances are that that Tallarico, whatever
2: that
5: his name
2: Tallarico
5: is
2: going to get smoked. He's going to get smoked by Paxton.
5: But nevertheless, you know, you're going to have a third of the people to almost a half of the people are going to vote for that knucklehead. And that's where we are right now. We got to pray, dude.
2: All right. We'll pray. I'll agree with you there. We got to pray. You're right. All right. All right, Bernard. Thank you, man. All right, Mimi, any final comments?
0: Yes. Listen, people in this country are lazy. I'm trying to light a fire under people. You need to keep this top of mind every time you go to the polls because it sneaks up on you, and then we're behind the ball. You need to vote like it's here. Vote like it's already here. Yeah. Why did you wait for it to get here? That's lazy. Vote like it's here. It's on the doorstep.
2: And let's start by going to the polls Saturday right here in Louisiana and vote for someone that's going to be a good MAGA senator and a much different senator than Bill Cassidy. You don't want someone like Bill Cassidy.
0: John Fleming.
2: Want someone who's different from Bill Cassidy, and that's Dr. John Fleming. All right, we're up against it. Thanks, everyone, for joining us. American Ground Radio is next. Thank you to Kobe in the studio, and I'll see y'all tomorrow morning for Ringside at 7. Have a great evening, everyone.
6: It's Jeff Cruer. After over 25 years on the air and over 25,000 guests, I'm still fired up every day to host the Ringside Politics program. I take on all sides, take on the mainstream news media, the deep state, and all those who want to destroy our country. 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
7: As Jefferson Parish president, John Young managed 3,000 employees. 3,000. When one of his department heads crossed the line with a female employee, John Young opened an investigation, no hesitation. John even hired an unbiased investigative company to uncover the facts. Across town, federal judge Jane Trish Malazzo found the woman's complaint overstated and dismissed the case entirely. So whose dark money is trying to smear John Young? The money trail leads to a garbage contractor who wanted the parish landfill, but John Young blocked it to protect us from higher garbage costs. The man attacking John was indicted on fraud, conspiracy, and money laundering, and the garbage contractor funding the attacks was exposed by three women for physical and mental abuse. Don't fall for fake news. John Young is an honest public servant who stands for people over the powerful. He has the proven courage to fight for us as public service commissioner.
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11: News this hour from Town Hall, I'm John Scott. President Trump blames Iran for a drone strike on a ship in the Strait of Hormuz, calling it a foolish violation of the ceasefire agreement. As a result of this, U.S. Central Command says the military struck missile and drone locations and coastal radar sites in Iran. Venezuelans Hope Online Post will bring news of missing people after devastating earthquakes.
12: A father holds the hand of his daughter, dressed as a fairy. A 24-year-old man in a pilot uniform stares proudly at the camera. A family embraces on a soccer field. They're among the images posted by relatives within Venezuela and abroad, desperately searching for their missed ones following two powerful back-to-back earthquakes this week. With communication patchy, social media and online registries have become a crucial tool for many Venezuelans seeking information and resources beyond sparse government statistics. I'm Charles Tulazasma.
11: 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Former Trump administration National Security Advisor John Bolton pleading guilty to illegally retaining classified information, which could allow him to avoid a prison term. U.S. Attorney Kelly Hayes.
13: He also knew the damage to national security that could be caused by mishandling that sensitive information. Nevertheless, as Mr. Bolton just admitted, he put our national security at grave risk in violation of the law.
11: Bolton pleaded guilty to a single count of illegally retaining national defense information. More on these stories from townhall.com.
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